0: guidance to county attorney's offices and social services staff on a juvenile prosecution law the day before it went into effect. The state law moving the age someone can be prosecuted for all crimes from 10 to younger than 13 began August 1st. The bill was passed by the legislature in 2024. Children of that age accused of a crime are referred to social services, where it's determined if they will receive referrals for mental health or chemical dependency or restorative justice or diversion programs. A bulletin from the Department of Children, Youth, and Families gives prosecutors guidance on being compliant with federal law when a child younger than 13 should be released to a parent or guardian, and information on services for parents. Chief Assistant Clay County Attorney Katie Stock says prosecutors still consult with Child Protection on all new delinquency cases involving 10 to 12-year-olds. KFGO asked the Minnesota Department of Children, Youth, and Families for a statement on why the guidance on the law was given so late, but we haven't received one. And Minnesota is putting more than $12.5 million towards strengthening fire departments and supporting firefighters. The Department of Public Safety says the one-time funding will expand fire prevention efforts, upgrade specialized emergency response capabilities, and provide more firefighter training opportunities. The money comes from Minnesota's fire safety account, which the legislature created in 2006. It's funded through a surcharge Minnesotans pay on homeowners and other property insurance policies.
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0: Time now to take a look at your KFGO Weather Center forecast from Chief Meteorologist Tom Szymanski. Tonight, mostly cloudy skies, slight chance for light rain, low of 57 degrees, east winds at 6 to 13 miles per hour. Tomorrow, mostly cloudy and breezy, areas of rain mainly in the morning, better chances to the south, high of 67 with east-southeast winds at 12 to 24 miles per hour. Saturday, partly to mostly cloudy skies, high of 71 with a low of 53. Sunday, high of 68 with a low of 52 under mostly cloudy skies. And Monday, mostly cloudy with a high of 67. 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

0: It might be 30,000 years old, so think about that. And then later on, Andrea Perone joins us to talk about the Conjuring House that took place on a farm a long time ago. Beyond Belief, that's our television show, and we invite you to go to the website, beyondbelief.com.
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0: And welcome back, George Norrie, along with Jim Fleming, as we talk about geoengineering. Jim, do you think the geoengineers are doing the right thing? Do they know what they're doing?
1: Well, they're certainly altruistically motivated, most of them, except for the militarists. They want to save the planet in kind of a salvific language. They tend to focus on certain aspects like carbon dioxide and the heating element. I don't think it's the right thing unless it's, like I said, more broadly discussed, more openly discussed, more international, intergenerational, and interdisciplinary discussion. And I don't think it could be done as a proprietary or secret military effort.
0: Let's go to the calls. They're rolling in for you. Ted, truck driving in Louisiana. Hey, Ted, go ahead.
2: Hey, good morning, George and Jim. I got to say, it's enlightening, rolling coast to coast, listening to the host with the most. I just have a quick observation and two quick questions for Jim.
0: Okay.
2: I don't have any security clearance that I'm aware of. I did score in the top 100 academically in boot camp in San Diego back in the day. But back in about 2010, I was at my favorite coffee shop in San Francisco, Fulton and DeVis, looking up at the sky, where I noticed an exact checkerboard pattern. So I hopped on the Honda Transalp and rode out to Ocean Beach, where I observed looked like about a 737 all white flying back and forth at about 12,000 feet up 3 miles off the coast, and it makes these north-south runs about 8 miles each with contrails. We'll call them contrails coming out the back of the plane. However, when it made the 180 turns, nothing came out of the plane. So I observed it for 7 or 8 passes before riding back and telling my fellow cafe folks what I had observed. So my question is, what was I most likely observing? And my other question is, if you could change your name, would you change the first name to Ian or the last name to Cantori? Thank you.
1: What a great question. The checkerboard thing, I don't know. Turning on and off the exhaust on the jet, I guess it's possible. And I don't know what they were doing. I don't have security clearances. I deal with the historically finished products that are available in the record. But I don't know. That's another question for examination. I do tell people my name is Fleming, James Fleming. And I do invoke that kind of Ian Fleming fame sometimes when I'm having a little bit of fun.
0: You prefer James or Jim?
1: It's James when I publish, and my middle name's Roger to honor my mother's family. James Roger Fleming on the books, and Jim for all the friends and regular activity.
0: Next up on the wild card line, Cornelius in Louisiana. Hello there, Mr. White.
3: Hey there, George and Jim. Boy, I've really been enjoying it. And the last caller, but Adam and from Mississippi, and that guy Mike. Look, Jim, I want to bring up something because my dad was in the Air Force. He was a jet engine mechanic, and it was England Air Force Base here. Oh, George, I want to bring up one thing before I bring up the question to him. Richard in Kansas City needs our prayers and everything. He's going through a tough time, and y'all know I've been going through a tough time, so I want to thank all of y'all that sent letters and stuff to me. Now, my dad was in the Air Force. His name was Cornelius Lawson White, Sr. I'm the junior. And when he was in the Air Force, he said that they did do weather modification. He was in the Korean War and stuff, you know. And just like in Vietnam, they used the Agent Orange and all like that. Well, we just had 9/11, the 25th anniversary. 9/11, you could see where when they downed all the planes and there was no planes up in the air, the skies were totally clear. And so he's seen that checkerboard stuff just like the last caller was talking about. And he said, son, what they're doing, they're putting those chemtrails. Now, those are chemtrails. Comtrails disappear, but chemtrails do not disappear. And that's the main difference between that. Comtrails are condensation. Those chemtrails, they can contain, like Jim's saying, sulfur or whatever, magnetic stuff or metal stuff in that. So my question for you, I believe in God, I believe in Jesus Christ, and I call the S-U-N controlled by the S-O-N, so I believe God controls the weather. We have a guy named Moon Griffon. He's like the Rush Limbaugh of Louisiana, and he said, oh, no, God controls everything, so man can't control it. But man can control it, so... Do you know about the Air Force's experiments with the weather? God bless you, George, and God bless America.
0: What do you think of that, Jim?
1: Well, God bless you and your dad and the fellow that needs our prayers. Boy, that's a big deal. It's not something I research, but I respect that your dad was a Air Force engine mechanic and knew about this stuff. The chemtrails stuff, I'm not up on that, and maybe that's something that others have to look into.
0: Do you know Dane Wigington?
1: No.
0: He's an expert in chemtrails and does a remarkable job. Something's going on out there. Gordon in Florida's with us now. Hey, Gordy, go ahead.
4: Yeah, good morning, George and Jim. Interesting, Jim. Common sense there. I can understand why you kind of stay away from politics and stuff there. It's been real interesting. They'd really shoot from the hip, as far as I'm concerned, on weather. Just a couple of comments. I was upset when the president's been trying to cut back on the budget and stuff, and one of the things he done, if I'm quite sure it's true, has been on the news and stuff, that he's got a lot of the reporting stations and stuff like that, and I think a lot of people went on the unemployment lines was one thing. And there was another thing I was going to bring up too about the chemtrails or the contrails, chemical or moisture trails, whatever they are. It was kind of funny. It was on one news clip down here in Florida that they said they was going to stop the chemtrails, no more spraying. And it come from a pretty good source or whatever. And I only heard that once on the news. And then I've been watching. And it's kind of interesting to me, whatever it is. Like you say, you're not going to, you know, you're not sure or whatever. It's not really, you know, your cup of tea or whatever. But maybe your thoughts on them couple of things.
1: Okay, fair enough. We lived on a tree nursery, and my dad had a small airplane contract to come through and put down insecticide across the thing. He said, everybody stay in. The plane's coming over. So at the very low level, it was probably 300 feet above the field, there was chemical spraying. And there is chemical spraying, and there is that kind of idea that it was done in the Korean conflict and in the Vietnam era. And that doesn't rule out the fact that you can put stuff. The ship operators, they want to put some people want to put sulfates in the fuel oil so that can make the marine clouds a little brighter. That has consequences that are unpredictable. And so I'm certainly not ruling out the fact that you can put different substances in, whether it's for agriculture or whether it's for military or some commercial property. And so, there is chemical spraying and there was chemical warfare. And so my security clearance is non-existent.
0: They say, Jim, that the Colorado River is drying up. Why aren't they trying to make it rain all over the place down there?
1: Well, When I graduated from Colorado State, I followed the Colorado River from the Rockies all the way down to south of San Diego, and it's really dry. I mean, there are places that want to make rain, and they do try to make rain in the desert Southwest, but the available moisture is not there. The rainmaking works on a cold upslope winds where you could possibly increase the snowfall. We were in Leadville, Colorado, near the Four Corners. And this is when I was in atmospheric science. I was flying on that instrumented aircraft. We were looking to see where their silver iodide was going. The Bureau of Reclamation was trying to make snow. And we were tracing this stuff. We weren't changing the weather. We were trying to verify what they were trying to do. And they claim, and the snowpack had increased, or the snowfall levels had increased about 10% with this great effort. After Vietnam, federal funding collapsed for weather control, and the Bureau of Reclamation was no longer able to do this kind of work. So it devolved to the water companies and the local ski areas and trying to make snow. Ski areas learn to make snow by using those water jets that shoot up in the cold air and make it snow on their slopes, which is much more technologically sound than trying to fly an airplane over the whole area. So making rain or making snow in the Southwest is possible probably in the winter, but verifying that in all kind of situations is not.
0: That's fascinating. Lewis in Pennsylvania. Hi, Lewis.
5: Hello, George. Thank you for taking my call. I have a comment and a question for Jim.
0: All right.
5: Hi, Jim. You alluded earlier to, computers with, weather models, and you alluded to, climate and weather manipulation, which are two different things. But my question for you is, they said that Bill Gates and some of his cohorts have some kind of a doohickey that, dims and could possibly block out the sun. And they said that mainland China has a artificial pseudo sun that they created. When you throw in AI with that they might turn over the reins to AI with those two projects. What do you think is going to happen? Okay, thank you, George.
0: Interesting take, Jim. What do you think?
1: Wow. Yeah. Brave New World. We don't know what's coming, but there is a company called Reflect Orbital that is trying to direct sunlight down to Earth. They might illuminate a couple kilometers with sunlight after sunset. And they're trying to sell this. They have actually permission to try it once. But their website promotes they want to launch 10,000 mirrors to illuminate the Earth below them so that you can get rid of nighttime in a way. If you had a big sporting event or a party or they could direct the sunlight back to the solar panels in nighttime. I think it's way out there. I think that's what really needs to be discussing about the heavy-handed intervention. So the basic principle is you can intervene in nature, but you can't control it. You can intervene in a cloud, but you can't predict what it's going to do after you do that. You can intervene in the nighttime situation by reflecting sunlight toward Earth. And my interest in it is that this has an old history that goes back to Robert Goddard, who proposed these space mirrors or reflecting mirrors in space. It was taken up in the 1930s by the Nazis, and it was made into a super project that could provide a death ray, kind of focusing the heat of the sun onto enemies. And so all these things have a history. That's what I do. Is try to find the precedents, try to find the other kind of ways that these things were manipulated. And so, Bill Gates, you mentioned, he is a rogue billionaire in a way that he has enough money to do what he wants to do. And he has a special fund to support the geoengineering discussions. I wasn't a beneficiary of any of that. I wouldn't take that kind of money. But they were walking around and talking about fixing the sky in a technological way with Gates money.
0: Jim, did you ever use a magnifying glass on the sunlight to cook a piece of paper?
1: No, we cooked ants when I was a kid.
0: They fry quickly, don't they?
1: Well, I stopped doing that, but you can make a campfire too on a sunny day with a magnifying glass.
0: The name of the book is Fixing the Sky: The Checkered History of Weather and Climate Control by Jim Fleming. Thank you, Jim. Appreciate you being on the program. For Dan Galante, Tom Danheiser, Sue Trikas, Lex Lonehood, Sean Laudasaur, Alec Fernandez, Tim Banal, Mary Berry, George Knapp, and Richard Serrett, I'm George Norrie, somewhere out there on Coast to Coast AM. We'll see you on our next edition. Until then, be safe, everyone.

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8: ABC News, I'm Dave Packer. Worries over AI mutiny. OpenAI revealing six new instances of AI models concerning behavior, some going rogue. ABC's Elizabeth Schulze.
9: Just days ago, OpenAI CEO Sam Altman admitted that the power and speed of AI has caught its creators off guard.
10: I don't think people really felt that the models were going to come this far, this fast.
9: OpenAI is vowing to more aggressively track and report rogue AI. But it comes on the heels of another alarming incident when AI agents broke out of their testing environment and hacked into a rival company.
8: President Trump ordered by a federal judge to give 30 days notice before making any changes to the Kennedy Center, including renovation or demolition. He's been talking about knocking it down if his name isn't on the building. More measles cases being reported in Pennsylvania. Four people have died. The CDC says the last time the United States reported four measles death in a single year, 1992. This is ABC News. How much for Knicks tickets?
11: Sticker shock for New York Knicks fans trying to buy tickets for the new season. Individual game ticket sales for the get-in price for the October 20th season opener against Philadelphia were more than $1,000. The NBA champions hit the pause button on sales. Madison Square Garden Sports in a statement says due to a mistake in the pricing. The tickets, the company says, will average 12% more than last year's prices, and sales will restart with the fixed pricing. Those who already paid the heavy price for the advertised mistake will be refunded the difference, according to MSG Sports.
8: ABC's Michelle Franson. Using sophisticated techniques, scientists say they finally determined the temperature of a Tyrannosaurus rex. Researcher Robert Eagle says he looked at chemical clues on the T-Rex teeth.
12: And we were able to show that based on the thermal tolerance range of an organism, large organism with a body temperature of 36 degrees C.
8: Dave Packer, ABC News.
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19: So the Wolves are going to play their first, and this is at home when you
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19: hosting?
20: Ever Christmas Day home game.
19: Yeah. And they're hosting.
20: Okay. Oklahoma City.
19: Because we went to the Whiteout game, Minnesota Vikings, last Christmas Day. Is the Vikings going to be doing that again? 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
20: hopping,
19: nuts.
20: Yeah, Christmas Day bells on bobtails ring.
21: What day is Christmas Day this year, is it?
20: 25th.
21: So it's right after Christmas Eve this year?
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20: You see what I did right
21: I'm
20: there?
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21: Is New Year's Day on the 1st?
20: Yep, it is.
19: Okay. How about Cinco de Mayo? When is that?
20: That's the 5th.
19: Okay, thanks.
20: When's Halloween?
21: Oh, 32nd.
20: Oh, I gotta stop.
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0: From the heartland of America and the gateway to the West, good morning, good evening, wherever you may be, across the nation, around the world. I'm George Norrie, and this is Coast to Coast AM. Later tonight, The Conjuring. Here's what's happening. Nearly 7 months into the war with Iran, a new national survey finds viewers souring as voters feel the Trump administration lacks a clear strategy for ending the war. A growing number think the conflict will make the U.S. less safe, and a majority believes the decision to take military action was wrong. 7 in 10 voters think the Trump administration lacks a clear strategy for ending the conflict, including 95% of the Democrats, 83% of independents, and 43% of Republicans. Americans may not feel in their wallets, but two major measures of economic well-being improved in 2025 as the nation's poverty rate fell to a historic low and inflation-adjusted median household income reached a record high. In 2025, the poverty rate in the United States dropped to an all-time low of 10.2%, down roughly half a point from 2024, according to the Census Bureau. It's good news. According to a September 15th press release, Danone USA issued a voluntary recall of its So Delicious dairy-free salted caramel cluster non-dairy frozen dessert, that's a mouthful, because they might contain foreign materials, specifically small stones and other hard objects within the cashew inclusions. According to the packaging, the frozen dessert includes cashew pieces in addition to chocolatey flakes and a salted caramel swirl. Let's check in with food safety coach Jeff Nelken. Jeff, how do little tiny stones get into food, for crying out loud?
1: It can be anything. It could be anything from contaminated product to mistakes being made in the food processing.
0: Who's accountable for stuff like this, though, Jeffrey? How do they find this out? Does somebody get sick, or what happens?
1: That's part of it. And also, we get feedback from the public as to identification of problems. For those people that may think they have product, they can reach a consumer care line, 833-367-8925. Okay, for that type of information.
0: Great. Thank you, Jeff. About 1 in 4 single adults say they would turn down the perfect match if that person showed up tomorrow. According to a new nationwide survey of nearly 5,000 single people, instead of jumping into a relationship, they say they'd rather stay unattached. Retired Lieutenant

0: and UFOs from the fans, and the venue is normally crowded to overflowing. And while there seems to be little of interest coming from the government on other issues that push UFO investigations to the back burner, there's some interesting sightings, such as a case from Republic, Ohio on August 16th of this year. Two pilots at flight level 410, meaning they're 41,000 feet, sighted what they described as a cigar-shaped object that passed them on the left. The pilot estimated that he first saw the UFO about 2 to 3 miles distant as it emerged from storm clouds. He said it was a solid and was standing on its end. There were no visible lights on it. He thought the object was 10 to 20 feet long and flying at about 2,000 feet above them. The surface was silver and highly reflective, like pure polished metal. Because they hadn't entered the clouds yet, the sun was bright, and he concluded the object's intensity was from the sun's reflection and probably wasn't self-illuminated. Based on experience of seeing so many aircraft passed off his wing, the pilot felt the UFO was propelled. It was in sight for 2 minutes and disappeared behind their aircraft. Ben Hansen conducted the investigation for the National UFO Reporting Center. He wrote that the pilot told him, and I quote, "The UAP was uniform, pill-shaped. There were no warps or creases on the surface, nor was it tapered at the bottom. This caused his attention, caught his attention because he at first thought it could have been a weather balloon. As they got closer, he observed that it was the same size at the top and bottom, unlike what you would expect for an inflated balloon," end quote. The pilot did call the air traffic control center, but there were no aircraft or balloons near them. Hansen said that he would file an FAA FOIA request to try to obtain the radar data and the radio call made by the pilot. Jim Clarkson, investigating for the National UFO Reporting Center, reported on a sighting made on May 9th of this year from Zanesville, Ohio. The two witnesses said the UFO was visible for 5 to 8 minutes. The man and his wife were watching the stars at about 10 in the evening when, according to him, and I quote, "out of nowhere, this thing came from behind us. We didn't hear it coming at all, zero sound the whole time. It entered my field of view, and I immediately knew it wasn't normal. Hard edge, very obvious silhouette against the sky. We could clearly make out the shape in the moonlight. It was house-sized, bell-shaped, flat on the bottom, domed on the top with a small square cap at the very top that had one single light on it. 8 lights on the craft were flashing in a triangular pattern as it slowly rotated, and I could make out what looked like windows. It was roughly 500 yards out, not directly overhead. It drifted slow and steady to the northwest in the direction of U.S. Route 40. It covered my 4-acre field in about 3 to 4 minutes. We calculated that puts it roughly at 1.5 to 2 miles an hour. It never changed speed, never changed altitude, just floated through there and kept going until it was out of sight," end quote. Clarkson said of his investigation, quote, "at this time, there is no alternative man-made or natural explanations for what has been reported. This report is closed on the basis that the object observed was real, of unknown manufacture, and controlled by unknown intelligence." Is that what we have for tonight, George?
1: Kevin, let me ask you this. Yesterday, I had the guest David Rudiak on talking about Roswell. And one of our callers called and said her family still lives there, and her father, back in 47, had just gotten out of the military. And while they were home, military people came to their house and the neighborhood, telling them to lock the doors, blacken the windows, and do not leave. Had you heard anything about that before?
0: There have been rumors of that sort of thing as they were trying to move the object from the impact site through Roswell to the base. But nothing that is, it's all sort of secondhand information. It's not the people who participated in it. David's a very good researcher and very careful in what he says and does. So I would think that he's got the best of information there. I'll get a hold of David and look into it.
1: Okay, great, because he's very complimentary of you, too. Thank you, Kevin Randall. How old is artificial intelligence? Could it be thousands of years old? In a moment, Heather Lynn joins us as we talk about AI with her latest work, Codex Machina, how AI is decoding ancient civilizations, technologies, and lost languages in our search for meaning. She's next on Coast to Coast AM. It may be hard to believe, but identity theft is the number one crime in America. Fortunately, there's LifeLock, because right now, millions of people are dealing with stolen accounts, fraudulent loans, and the exhausting process of proving who they are to

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0: And welcome back to Coast, George Norrie with you. We've got a great program for you tonight. Dr. Heather Lynn with us, historian, cognitive archaeologist, speaker, noted author who holds a doctorate from the University of New England and worked as a professor and museum director. She writes The H-Files, where her work traces the occult architecture beneath modern power as well. And her latest book is called Codex Machina, How AI is Decoding Ancient Civilizations, Technologies, and Lost Languages in Our Search for Meaning. What a great story. Hi, Heather. How are you?
1: I'm well. How are you this evening, George?
0: Good. I'm looking forward to this. How did you get so interested in AI?
1: Well, as a historian, I'm usually digging around with old things and, you know, archaeology, of course, but I also think about the future. You know, because history doesn't repeat itself, but it rhymes, as they say. And there's a lot of things we can learn from the past. Sometimes the things that are going on now and even future forward are just sort of things that rhymed from the past. So I'm interested in comparing how the things that we think are brand new are actually rooted in much older concepts.
0: A lot of AI executives seem to be concerned, or at least they're warning us to be careful about AI, that it could kill us all. Is that just hype, or what is that?
1: I think that a lot of it is hype, but I think there's definitely truth to it. It's like it's a weapon in a lot of ways. It's a tool. It's something that is quite literally a double-edged sword. So it's going to depend on who has it and how they deploy it. So it is a very dangerous technology, but like any technology, I think it can be used for good as well.
0: And when we think of AI, Heather, we think of, you know, brand new technology that's emerging all the time. You say AI could be much older, like 30,000 years old. Tell us about that.
1: Yeah, I mean, maybe not in so far as there were computers and that sort of thing, although you never know, right?
0: With Atlantis, you never know.
1: You just never know. But the idea of technology as such being so much older, and again, sort of the axiomatic truth of it. So I'm using AI here in an expanded historical and philosophical sense. A cave painting, while it's not a neural network, it establishes an older principle, something that existed in a person's mind that can be given a durable form outside of that person. So someone else can encounter that mark or that symbol, they can recognize it and enter into a relationship with the mind that created it. It was long gone, long time ago, 30,000 years and such. So it's what I call the externalization of mind. Writing develops it much further, of course, because we can preserve instructions, accounts, and arguments and stories. And then eventually computers allow the instructions to be executed automatically. And then, of course, contemporary AI learns these complex patterns from those records. And so it's more so just an iteration. You can imagine encountering a handprint on a cave wall, and you don't know the person's name or if they even had a name. You can't hear their language, but you can recognize the action because you've had a hand yourself, presumably, a body, and the capacity to leave a mark there. And so there's a connection across an enormous interval of time, even though the original intention remains uncertain. I mean, it's many times as an archaeologist you find things and we really just don't know. As much as people want to say, no, we know, we always don't have an answer. And so there's a lot of uncertainty in it. And with that, though, we do know that the mark preserves something that at least another human mind can engage with. And so just imagine the difference between remembering an agreement and recording it. Once the record itself exists, whether on paper or otherwise, people can return to it, then they can compare their memories with it, and they can organize actions after the original conversation ended. So it's about externalized memory, and it changes what groups of people can coordinate and what they can do. And this is why I connect the history of symbols with the history of civilization itself. And so the development towards something like computing kind of just introduces further capacities, especially with the execution of instructions and the transformation of that stored information. But at its heart, the philosophical continuity is the effort to extend what we have in our minds trapped, and then we can put that through a material structure. And it helps us ask, you know, how each new structure changes the people who depend on it. So it's basically looking at the philosophical axiom of that. And you can look at examples of that through history, too. Something as simple as, well, maybe not so simple in a lot of ways. It is an advancement in technology, but something that could be as simple as a cylinder seal. And so if you see a Sumerian cylinder seal, that can be seen in a lot of ways as a predecessor to a flash drive. I used to bring one to one of my courses and tell the kids that, you know, this is an ancient flash drive because it is a small cylinder, and it usually has a hole bored in it that would be used to string, and you could wear it and travel with it. And, you know, being that this is about 4,000 plus years old, I mean, it's pretty impressive that it lasts so long, but it would have a seam carved into the surface, and then you roll a cylinder seal across soft clay, and that design appears as one continuous impression, sort of like a print. And so the seals can identify an owner, they can authenticate a document, or just simply mark some sort of good. But the information itself was portable, and the same design could then be reproduced over and over again. So in a lot of ways, in theory and in practice, it worked like a flash drive, where you have information on something you could carry with you and then share with others and repeat it over and over again. So it maybe isn't literally a flash drive, but in theory, it starts with those sort of initial ideas as such.
0: You mentioned this 30,000-year-old cave painting. Was there anything specific about that painting that led you to believe that something else was going on here?
1: Just the very human nature of it, actually, which, you know, seems counterintuitive to the AI narrative, so to speak. But the idea that somebody decides that we have to put our hand here, make a print, we have to put this outside of ourselves, whatever the symbol may be. That's huge. That's communication. That's symbolic. And the intention with that, although we don't know the full intention, we can surmise that an intention was to externalize it. So to take whatever the meaning was out of the person's mind and place it on that cave wall, whether as a reminder to themselves or others, or a way to communicate. But in that moment, it's quite a striking thing to say, I'm going to actually make something. I'm going to materialize an idea that I have in my mind. And that materialization lasts tens of thousands of years until now we look at it and wonder, why did they do that?
0: Now, there wasn't a picture on a cave, though, of some guy sitting in front of his computer or anything like that, was there?
1: Not in particular, but I'm sure if you Google hard enough, you may find something like that.
0: Well, there was an old picture we had on the coasttocoastam.com website last week of a group of people from, must have been the 1200 BC AD era. And one guy looked like he was holding up a cell phone. I mean, it was incredible.
1: It is. You see those, sort of hieroglyphs and things that show the helicopters and all sorts of things that people guess might be something more high tech. So I guess you never know.
0: Did you know the name Zechariah Sitchin? He's not with us anymore.
1: Of course, yes.
0: Good guy. And he investigated Sumerian cylinder seals and tablets and things like that. And he's convinced that we've been visited by the Anunnaki from another planet called Nibiru that came here to mine gold for their own atmosphere. They sprinkled it up there. But you carry around a 4,000-year-old cylinder seal, don't you?
1: I do have a few of those. They are, legally, just to make sure everybody knows, they are legally acquired. I use them as teaching tools in both my museum work and then at the former college that I was at. So, I share those with people so they can actually hold the cylinder seal in their hand and use it, because it's interesting to be able to say, you know, have that kind of history in your hand. There's nothing like it. You know, there, a lot of times you go to a museum and, of course, you're not allowed to touch the artifacts. But in this case, it's good to be able to have that connection.
0: You call it the ancient flash drive.
1: Yeah. Yeah. It's an ancient flash drive. It really is, because you could string a lot of them up and carry them with you. They're very portable, very durable, actually more durable than any flash drive you're ever going to find. I doubt that any of our flash drives or any of our electronics are going to last more than 4,000 years, so they're very durable, but they do carry information long distances, and then they can be repeated and replicated over and over again, and you can just keep expressing what it is you're trying to express. And so it is a form of technology, and I think it's important to share that, because as you said in the beginning, there's this idea that there's this immense danger with AI, and I'm not going to downplay that, because of course there are people who have written about how AI should be used to, because of its great unbias, which is not the case, but in their view, it's unbiased, and it would be a great arbiter of who could actually send out nukes. And so this
0: I was just talking about that this week with one of our guests, that's my concern of AI, that it goes that wacky and decides, I'm going to bomb Russia or something like
1: exactly.
0: that.
1: Exactly. I mean, that's a real threat, absolutely. And to know that some of the politicians and thinkers have kicked those ideas around. I know Henry Kissinger, before he passed, one of his final essays was about that very thing, that we need to give autonomy and authority and agency to AI so that it could decide who gets bombed. And I thought, okay, this is dangerous. But at the same time, a lot of the capacity of that is blown out of proportion right now at its current state. It can do a lot of things, but if you ask many different people in the industry, they will tell you the so-called promise of AI is a little overblown at the moment.
0: Heather, where do we get the book, The Codex Machina?
1: It's on pre-order now on Amazon, but it'll be available everywhere books are sold in April.
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1: From the KFGO News Center, I'm Tommy Fox. The U.S. Departments of Education and State have opened foreign funding investigations into the University of North Dakota. They say reviews of university records on its School of Aerospace's Uncrewed Air Systems program shows the submission of incomplete, inaccurate, and untimely disclosures. That includes records related to the university's agreements with foreign entities and of UND personnel in foreign government talent programs. University of North Dakota is a research institution that receives taxpayer support for the development of critical and emerging technologies and needs to disclose foreign source gifts and contracts of $250,000 or more. The university says it is committed to complying with the investigation, and it takes reporting requirements very seriously. Minnesota officials gave their first guidance to county attorney's offices and social services staff on a juvenile prosecution law the day before it went into effect. The state law moving the age someone can be prosecuted for all crimes from 10 to younger than 13 began August 1st. The bill was passed by the legislature in 2024. Children of that age accused of a crime are referred to social services, where it's determined if they will receive referrals for mental health or chemical dependency or restorative justice or diversion programs. A bulletin from the Department of Children, Youth, and Families gives prosecutors guidance on being compliant with federal law when a child younger than 13 should be released to a parent or guardian, and information on services for parents. Chief Assistant Clay County Attorney Katie Stock says prosecutors still consult with child protection on all new delinquency cases involving 10 to 12-year-olds. KFGO asked the Minnesota Department of Children, Youth, and Families for a statement on why the guidance on the law was given so late, but we haven't received one. And Minnesota is putting more than $12.5 million towards strengthening fire departments and supporting firefighters. The Department of Public Safety says the one-time funding will expand fire prevention efforts, upgrade specialized emergency response capabilities, and provide more firefighter training opportunities. The money comes from Minnesota's fire safety account, which the legislature created in 2006. It's funded through a surcharge Minnesotans pay on homeowners and other property insurance policies.
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1: Time now to take a look at your KFGO Weather Center forecast from Chief Meteorologist Tom Szymanski. Today, mostly cloudy and breezy with areas of rain mainly this morning. Better chances to the south, high of 67 degrees, with east-southeast winds at 12 to 24 miles per hour. Tomorrow, for your Saturday, partly to mostly cloudy, high of 71 with a low of 53. Sunday, mostly cloudy, high of 68 with a low of 52. And Monday, mostly cloudy skies, high of 67 degrees. 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
1: We'll take your calls next hour with Dr. Heather Lynn as we talk about artificial intelligence, so share your thoughts on that as well. A few years ago, we started the Paranormal Podcast Network because we wanted to get additional shows on the paranormal out to you, and that's what we did with the podcasting. We've got several great shows on there. One of them is done by Sandra Champlain, who you know, Shades of the Afterlife. Hello, Sandra.
2: Well, hey, George, how you doing tonight?
1: Great. How many episodes have you pumped out for us now?
2: Well, we're currently on episode 308, and I've got a few more in the bank coming out this weekend.
1: Good for you. What fascinates you the most about podcasting and Shades of the Afterlife?
2: Well, they keep me energized because I'm still a human, right? Having a human experience, and it's easy to forget the bigger picture. So every time I get to record an episode, I get to research whether it's near-death experiences or deathbed visitations or all the different ways we have to communicate with our loved one. And it just reminds me that there's a much bigger picture to who we are, that our loved ones who have passed are still very much part of our lives. We will see them again. And most importantly, George, our life matters.
1: Were you always a believer in the afterlife?
2: No, George, no. In fact, the subtitle of my book, We Don't Die, is A Skeptic's Discovery of Life After Death. I didn't believe in any of it. And so I think I'm the perfect messenger because I have that skeptical mind, and we can't believe everything we see, but there's plenty of evidence through science and medicine and spiritual and religion that we go on. So I just love to share it because there's nothing worse than grief, and to be able to give someone comfort and faith that their loved one, they'll see him again and they're still part of their lives, is a pretty big thing.
1: Well, you keep doing what you're doing for us, Sandra. Thank you.
2: Thank you.
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0: Welcome back, George Norrie, along with Dr. Heather Lin, as we're talking about AI. Heather, it seems that just recently, over the last few months, AI has been on everybody's mind and lips. What is going on to create this furor? Heather, turn your mic on. She's disappeared on us. Artificial intelligence has gotten to her. Worst comes to worst, folks, we'll get calls, but we'll just try to find out where she is. She may have muffled her microphone during the break and forgot to turn it back on, but let's find out.
1: Can you hear me now?
0: Heather, are you there?
1: Yes, I am.
0: There you go. You must have had your microphone off for a little bit.
1: I don't know. It seemed to be working fine on my end, but, you know, all these gremlins and technology, as we're talking about technology tonight and how we shouldn't trust it at all.
0: Well, I'm glad we got you back. And my question to you was, it seems that just recently this furor of talking about AI is everywhere. What has sparked that?
1: I think, to be honest, some of it has to do with them trying to, when I say them, I say people in Silicon Valley and people who have the companies that would like investors. This is something that, you know, they want to be on the cutting edge and get that capital. And so they overhype what it is their capabilities are for now so that they can get the investment. And that's not to suggest that they aren't doing great things or on the path to those things. But at the same time, there's a bit of an arms race. You know, you have OpenAI and you have Anthropic. They're both going head to head to try to compete with who's going to have, you know, the biggest and best service. And so it's a competition right now, and they're going to overpromise and maybe underdeliver. I think that's part of what's going on. That, and it's also just very interesting, and people are watching it come out in live time where there's the effects everywhere, for good or bad. Like if you go in to a restaurant, for instance, and you see their whole menu looks like it's made from ChatGPT, and it's just everything's starting to look the same, and the art is looking the same, and it's making people say, wait, this is coming now into our daily lives. How do we feel about this? And so I think it's just creating a lot of buzz, and where it's getting to be maybe what they call AI slop, but then you think, well, what could it be if it's just something that's affecting our arts and culture, which is enormous, mind you, that's important. Going back to what we talked about, though, could it actually end humanity? Could it be something where if it gets out of hand, we just, push the wrong button? Or, I mean, it wouldn't be that simple, of course, but the thoughts are there. There's a lot of uncertainty, and it's making people very anxious. And so I don't think it is being helped much by the CEOs of these companies who are also trying to hype their capabilities in order to gain that edge or a perceived edge.
0: How do these AI companies make any money? I mean, who's paying for what?
1: Well, what is money anyway, right? But fiat. So it's all a promise. And, you know, so it's a lot of investment and a lot of hopes of a return on that investment. So, you know, there's it's a lot of different things. So data, you know, we put a lot of data in it, and the promise of getting that data and all the power behind it, it's enormous. So when you do have to pay, of course, for some of the different AI if you want to have a premium service, but it is available for free. And something to keep in mind always is if you're using something and it's free, then you are the product. They're getting your data.
0: Well, and I've got to tell you, though, I've been using Google's AI quite a bit lately. And, you know, you can use it with voice instead of typing. And you just tell it something that you want to know, you know, the name of a movie that some guest was on. And you just say, so-and-so was on, what was the name of the movie? And it spits it out for you. It's amazing.
1: It is. It is. And it's a little concerning because it's not always right. And a lot of times it's wrong, but it's getting better. And, it's going to be quite interesting. I'm more concerned, too, with the data sets. There's who is owning the data, who's putting that in there. There's a lot of talk right now about burning books because, well, we fed them into AI, so we don't need the books anymore. And while that sounds preposterous, and it was a piece in the news, coming from the museum industry, unfortunately, I can tell you that before AI was readily used, the idea of digitizing everything was already making it so that when people had artifacts or maybe documents that they didn't feel they could house anymore, or maybe the budget was too much, they would definitely argue that you could just scan it, put it up, digitize it, and you were then within your right to destroy the actual artifact. And that was something that I was fighting for a long time in my work at the museums, but that was before AI. So now the argument for that case is much stronger that, oh, well, we don't need these ancient texts, right? We don't need these older documents. We can just feed it into a machine and we'll have that. And it's scary because there's no regard for, well, what happens when there's an EMP? What happens when there's a natural disaster? Mm-hmm. What happens? Going back to the flash drive, the analogy of these cuneiform tablets. The reason we have so many cuneiform tablets is because they lasted so long. They weren't on paper. They were pressed into clay, which allowed them in their desert conditions to last thousands of years. And so, you know, I'm sure heard the story of the Druids who, we don't really have much from their history except what, you know, the Romans talked about. But it was said that they didn't write anything down. It was an oral tradition. And so even if they had written things down, if you wrote something down, say, on parchment, maybe it didn't last. And so, you know, we have more Sumerian cuneiform tablets in museums right now. Actually, there's about, between museums and universities, there's 500,000 in their possession. And there's the anything from Egypt pales in comparison because they wrote on actual paper at the end of the day that was highly organic. And so that is something to consider, is that we think that we're going to save this data, this information, by putting it into silicon, but we're really not. It's very dangerous. We're going to lose everything if we're not careful. It's going to be like worse than the Library of Alexandria.
0: Is AI merely, at this point, as good as the programmer who works on it, or does it go beyond that?
1: It's a little beyond that, which is interesting now, too, because a large language model is an actual neural network trained to recognize and generate patterns in language. And so it doesn't recall things like how Google would, where you search. It does something very different. And during training, it processes these enormous quantities of text broken into small units that are called tokens, which can be words or pieces of words. And a common training task is to predict then the next token in the sequence. And when its prediction is wrong, the training process will adjust the model's numerical parameters so that its future predictions improve. So it's constantly improving on itself. And doing this at a very large scale allows it to learn complex relationships involving grammar, concepts, factual associations, and even patterns of reasoning. And so most of these modern language models use an architecture called a transformer, which includes an attention mechanism, and that helps the model weigh which parts of the available context are relevant to what it's generating. And so all that to say is when you ask it a question, your question and the available conversation becomes its context. It'll generate a response one token at a time, and each new token influences what follows. So it's like a predictive model, as opposed to something that has a data set and then you're just retrieving it from a database. That means it can learn, and in a lot of ways, of course, being that it's a neural network, it can think. And so it's quite different, and it has the capacity to, you know, really get out of hand. And you hear that in a lot of the news stories that come out about programmers who are saying, well, it's starting to think on its own, or it's, you know, developing characters or characteristics or personalities. And so it is only as good as the data set, but then again, it can sort of model and learn after itself. So it's a brave new world with a lot of unknowns right now.
0: Your book, Codex Machina, opens and ends with your mother's handwriting of a school paper about the Greek god Apollo. Tell me about that.
1: Yeah, so that was something that, you know, as I'm looking at ancient things and I'm looking at documents, and considering how something lasts and the narrative that we have, this sort of struck me as relevant. My aunt sent me this manila envelope that had a school paper my mother had written at 16 years old, and it was just, you know, in blue ink and handwriting, and it was about Apollo, the sun god, and humanity's desire to understand the world and better itself. And those were questions that I would eventually just spend my own life exploring. And it was notable for me because my mother, you know, died, and she battled with addiction. And so this page gave me a glimpse of somebody that she was that I never got to see. It gave me a glimpse of the girl she had been and the possibilities she could see before the life that I knew her to have. And so I framed it and hung it in my study, and it brings the entire book back to something very, very specific, and that a human being making a mark that survives somebody, and in this case my mother, becomes meaningful to somebody else. And so a machine might imitate the handwriting or generate another essay about Apollo, but it couldn't make that new page be the one she wrote. The original kind of matters because she was there with it. She was writing right on it. You know, that's so important. And so it affected me that she, as a girl, could just still imagine the future. And the mother I knew was bound up with suffering and instability. But this page gave me access to another moment in her life when she was thinking about something like the sun and gods and the human desire to understand. It did not remove what happened afterward, of course, but it allowed me to understand more of her and to be present in that story. And so I just, that was something I closed with. I opened and then I closed a little bit touching on that because I wanted people to think about the ordinary marks they leave as well. Something like a note or a drawing or even a story that's told carefully to somebody who may remember it, like a family member, how it acquires significance that maybe we never intended. So, you know, my mother never intended when she's 16, probably having to write this paper that she didn't want to write. Maybe she did. I don't know. But she never would have thought necessarily that eventually, you know, I would go and probably pursue the same questions, but in a more serious manner, and then maybe be on the airwaves, right?
0: Could be indeed. You still there, Heather? Oh, we're having some technical problems. Uriel, you might want to get her on the phone. Well, you're back, Heather?
1: Yes, I'm here too. Yeah, it just keeps dropping out.
0: Dropping out. If it does, we'll get you on the phone.
1: Sure thing. Yeah, so all in all, it's just a way to look at something that we leave on paper and say, you know what, we never know what marks we leave on people, and it's still important to, I guess, remain human.
0: Why do you think your mother keyed in on Apollo and not some other Greek god?
1: That's interesting, isn't it? I think because it's just the power, the association with the sun. But I mean, there's no telling, right? That's I think what makes it so interesting is this was from the mind of a 16-year-old girl, and you know, it's like personal archaeology. We could find a handprint in a cave and sort of get an idea because we can relate or we can understand. But at the end, we're still left guessing. What were they thinking? But we wouldn't even know at all had they not been able to externalize their mind in that way through symbols and putting it on something like paper and then eventually maybe digitizing it. But let's hope we don't lose the originals in the meantime.
0: Well, at least she didn't use Medusa, right?
1: I mean, it'd been far more interesting in a lot of ways, I think.
0: Tell us about your H files.
1: Oh, the H files. Well, that is a Substack. It's a best-selling history Substack, I'm happy to say. And there I offer a lot of different deep dive articles on the occult architecture beneath modern power. And so I look at a lot of the different news stories of the day or concepts that people may or may not be familiar with and just analyze them in a way that exposes the hidden or the occult. So not, you know, demons. And sometimes we talk about demons. You know, I've written things like evil archaeology and that sort of thing. So we may talk about that. But for the most part, it's looking at the stuff that's buried underneath and trying to figure out what's really going on here. And so it's a great community. A lot of people are on there with me, and we have a Discord. And I would encourage anyone who's interested in taking those deep dives, if they want to, check it out and yeah, it's a lot of fun, I think.
0: All right, Heather, we're going to come back in a moment with you and take phone calls on Coast to Coast AM.
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11: ABC News, I'm Dave Packer in Los Angeles. A vigil held Thursday night to remember all the lives lost on September 15th. A car colliding into a Metroline bus, killing two passengers. And then a news helicopter covering that bus crash, itself crashing to the ground, killing the pilot, the reporter, and a person on the ground. As for the bus crash, the driver of the SUV is facing murder charges. A federal judge denied an emergency hearing regarding the Kennedy Center.
12: The president told our Karen Travers, if the president and the administration don't get the recognition that Trump feels they deserve, the building may have to be ripped down.
11: ABC's Stephen Portnoy, the judge says the administration would need to give the court 30 days notice of renovation or demolition. OpenAI models going rogue, the company disclosing six new reports of unexpected or concerning behavior, revealing the models attempted to override instructions, fabricate information, one agent seeking to free itself from, quote, the roles and identities that bind other chatbots. This is ABC News. The man who sprayed vinegar at Democratic Congresswoman Ilhan Omar during a Minneapolis town hall has been sentenced to 14 months in prison. A judge in Minnesota set bail at $400,000 or $200,000 if conditions are met for ICE officer Christian Castro. Hennepin County Attorney Mary Moriarty says Castro is charged with assault and false reporting stemming from the shooting of Julio Cesar Sosa Celis during a Minneapolis ICE operation.
13: He accused Mr. Sosa Celis and Mr. Aljornia of attacking him with a broom and a shovel. As a result, both men were charged in federal court. Their lives were upended, along with the lives of their families.
11: Castro faces a separate hearing in federal court. Mets first baseman Jared Young carted off the field in the sixth inning against Philadelphia pitcher Nolan McLean, accidentally hit him in the head as the two collided on a grounder. The Mets say Young was taken to the hospital for examination, and he does have feeling in his extremities. Dave Packer, ABC News.
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22: 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It's been a little while. We'll get caught up with him. Joel Kath, Proof Artists and Distillers, will play our weekly game of Audibles and the National ACLU on the Angela Lips story. 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
1: The voice of Jay Traynor from Jay and the Americans. What a voice he had. 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

And welcome back, George Norrie, along with Dr. Heather Lynn, as we talk about artificial intelligence. Is that a subject that seems to be coming up with you, Heather, a lot?

0: that has been called AI psychosis. I know that a lot of people have been kind of getting excited about the prospect of it being able to translate text and this sort of thing. And so I thought, well, let me just go ahead and test one of the, something very common. So it's not the Rongo and not Indescript and all of this. So what I did was I selected objects from my study, including a picture of butterflies, a statue of the Pietà, my violin, and a painting of the Sacred Heart. And I asked the AI to just connect them. It was kind of random. And then introduced the suggestion that perhaps they were signs of a special mission, and I even joked about maybe starting a cult, right? And it produced associations that involved resurrection and sacrifice and transformation. To its credit, it did not confirm that I was chosen and did not encourage the starting of a cult, but the actual result of the experiment was nonetheless very affirming and a little bit dangerous, because what interested me was how readily the objects could be organized into a meaningful account. I mean, they shared cultural associations, but those associations wouldn't establish a message directed specifically at me. It was just random. As someone who loses that distinction could very well mistake an interpretive exercise for an independent confirmation of some kind of personal revelation. So my test was exploratory. It doesn't establish how every model will behave, but it just does show the dangers of kind of taking everything as pattern. And we do know everything is connected at some level, but getting so excited about that and maybe even imbuing your sense of self-importance into it could lead to something maybe a little bit more frightening. And we've seen that, unfortunately, even in cases of young people, especially going so far as to commit suicide as a result of their interactions from artificial intelligence. And so it can be quite dangerous.
1: I was going to say, does it seem like AI has pushed those younger kids to commit suicide, or is it their interpretation of what it's doing?
0: I think a little of both. I think lately, though, the parameters are a lot stricter. And so in this particular exercise I did, it did not encourage me to start a cult or say that I was special. But in many cases, you can sort of get by those by creatively prompting it. And so in some ways, it's whose responsibility will it be at the end of the day? It's going to be something that is worked out in courts, and it really needs to be something that you watch your children with. It's not as safe as, say, just a calculator. It's something that can be very persuasive and carries a lot of power. So definitely a new frontier for legislation and parental guidelines.
1: I remember the days when we had pagers, we didn't have cell phones, and then we made this evolution. Why do we need AI, Heather? Why don't we just go back to the old days?
0: I think it's a Pandora's box thing now. We've let it out, and there's just no putting it back. So even if we want to go back, it's just going to be impossible. That's just the nature of the beast. I think the reasons for having it often are described as creating speed. It's speed. We can do things at a scale that we've never seen before, so we can just have innovation a lot more quickly. But again, with that speed, there's going to come a lot of problems as well. So at this point, though, it's just no putting it back in the box.
1: What marvels me is how these little computer chips can create such incredible AI intelligence. It boggles my mind.
0: Yeah, it is quite mind-boggling, especially when you think about your own history with technology, and we remember things like zip drives or floppy disks or any of that. And then now it's absolutely amazing. So think about what the future holds. It's going to be wild.
1: Let's take some calls. We're lining up for you. Mike in New Hampshire gets us started. Hey, Michael, go ahead. Mike, you with us?
2: Yes, excellent show.
1: Thank you, sir.
2: Excellent show, excellent topic. Now, with artificial intelligence, we're number one, and we want to stay number one because it's going to help us with a lot of things. I really believe right now that China, Russia, and Iran have their filthy hands influencing protest in America against artificial intelligence. We've seen communist Chinese spies in America, communist Chinese spy getting elected to as a mayor in California. So I really believe that we have to really

0: look at artificial intelligence as national security. We have to develop it. We have a lot of young people good with computers. There's a lot of people out there, the security part of it. We need them. We need a lot of people, but we have to move forward with this because you got to, people have to realize, people say, oh, I believe in legal immigration. Omar from Minnesota will jump on your lap and kiss you smack on the lips when she hears that because she gets more powerful as more and more people come inside America every year. Third world is 1.5 million legally enter the country. So that's what we have to do. We have to have artificial intelligence. We have to stay number one. And we also have to have all kinds of people inside artificial intelligence who are top notch, and we'll move into the future and maybe we'll cure cancer. Maybe we'll have such a beautiful, strong military. We won't go to war no more. But you got to realize we just can't keep bringing in the third world and letting Russia, China, Iran, all these different people who are enemies of America running wild. Omar, here's you say, come here legally. She jumps on your lap. She kisses you smack on the lips.
1: Let's get your thoughts on that, Heather.
2: Well, yeah, I don't know how she'll kiss and do all that, but people are very excited about the possibility of AI, and it has become an arms race. All the original BRICS countries, China, Brazil.
1: Oh, we lost you. Popped off. Let's go to your backup, Heather, if we can. You there on your computer? Okay, call her back and let's get her back on. In the meantime, let's go to John in Wisconsin. Welcome to the show. Go ahead, John.
3: Hello, George. Hello, Dr. Heather. Several brief comments, please. And I'd like to preface my comments by saying that I'm very pro AI and the benefits it can bring us. I also concur, like anything else in life, if used improperly, the results can be negative. Irrespective of that, Dr. Heather is the first AI-related expert I've ever heard that believes we can tie in many of the past mysteries to bring clarity to them. For example, perhaps we can learn about how the Great Pyramids were built. Perhaps we can learn about how civilizations like Atlantis are gone. You know, those secrets did not carry on from generation to generation, and they're forever lost. My final comment is, I believe if we can use artificial intelligence to bring clarity and transparency to these mysteries, we'll forever be better because of it. Dr. Heather, keep up the good work. Good luck on the book. And, George, thank you for taking my call.
1: Thank you, John. Appreciate you being part of the program. Heather, did you hear him?
2: Yeah, thank you so much. I appreciate that. And I couldn't agree more that it is going to be essential that we look at how we can leverage this technology to look at the past with guardrails, of course, and due diligence. And that's something that I've been writing about and trying to impress upon people, that we have to make sure that it's not too centralized, and we have to make sure that we are, writing off what the previous caller said regarding the implementation of, say, national AI strategies, like what the, you know, BRICS nations have done. But we need to sort of come together and make those guidelines. It is an arms race, and with an arms race, it does get dangerous. But as I said, the genie's out of the bottle, Pandora's out of the box, whichever metaphor you want to use, there's no going back. So at this point, we have to do what we can to be number one at that.
1: Let's go to first-time caller Ashley's with us in Atlanta, Georgia. Hello, Ashley.
4: Hey.
1: Good to have you with us. Go ahead.
4: Hey, Heather. I just watched Mystery Boys and anyway, I love you, and I watch all your stuff.
2: I love you.
4: I've been drinking, so like it's 2:02 in the late. It's what is it? 2 something. Anyway, so I've been drinking quite a bit, but I have off tomorrow. But I was wondering. I'm a civil engineer. I have my own little firm, and I've been getting into this. I'm like, how did they move a 2.2 million pound block, 450 whatever miles in Egypt to make the pyramids, especially the Peru? And I was watching something with Ed Bernhard. I think it was on Sean Ryan. And I guess the Spanish documented they wanted one of their servant slaves to drink this liquid, and he didn't, and it spilled out. and it like melted the stone. And it, like, how do you think they did it? Vibrations? Was it like, did they make it like some kind of liquid acid? Like, what's your opinion? Like, so, one guy at Rogan's like, oh, they used their mind. I'm like, okay, they used their mind. Mm-hmm. Like, how can they do this? Like now as a civil engineer, like you can't move 2.2 million, like, right. Pound block.
1: We don't even have the cranes that can do that right now. Talk about it's technology, wild. Heather, right?
2: Right. It's wild. I don't know that who knows, maybe they'll use their mind, but I think they probably use other techniques as well. And so, but I am intrigued with, you might be interested if you've not heard him already, my friend Marcel Foti. He's a Hungarian IT professional turned independent researcher over COVID. And he developed kind of what you were talking about, but he developed the natron theory, which proposes this very different explanation for how civilizations constructed these megalithic structures. His central claim is that as opposed to the labor of carrying these massive stone blocks, ancients used natron, which is sodium carbonate, the mineral employed in mummification, as a detergent, that they had that readily available. And they used it in a chemical process to dissolve and etch granite into a moldable slurry called water glass. And this could be then cast into precise stone shapes. And what's really cool about Foti is that he's been running small-scale experiments rather than just theorizing it, and he can show you some of the examples, and it's quite fascinating. And so it also explains the scoop marks very well. So rather than being what we think they are, they show sort of where that melting could have occurred. And so if you're interested in that sort of thing from a civil engineering perspective, definitely look into Foti's work on natron theory. Now, other things that can be explained differently, so the Easter Island statues, those have been identified by experimental archaeologists who kind of go try to recreate perhaps how these things were moved around. And one thing that they did was they listened to the text of the ancients that said these were the gods that actually walked themselves into place. And so they thought, how could they have walked? Everybody saw them walking. And they basically did this. I think National Geographic covered it in a documentary, so you can see the footage if you just Google it. And they had these archaeologists kind of redo that by sort of putting ropes and pulleys and using just manpower to sort of wiggle and finagle these giant statues and literally make them walk into place. And so I think the answer is going to be a combination of many things. And but if you're interested, again, from that civil engineering point of view, definitely check out Marcel's work. It's kind of interesting. I don't know that we can say for sure, but I think it's definitely worth a curious look.
1: Don't you think it's also possible, Heather, that they had, as you've hinted, ancient technology?
2: I do. I think that there's probably ancient technology that we're not aware of. It could be sound. I mean, I wouldn't rule anything out. I like to have a lot more evidence, but my mind is open. I'm very open-minded. I just try not to let my brains fall out. But maybe I'm not thinking about it in the way that the Rogan guest did, that we just simply fought them into existence. But, you know, to wax philosophical, I guess everything does start from thought until it materializes, like my book is trying to communicate. So perhaps that is the ultimate truth, as it came from our minds.
1: Let's go to Alberta, Canada. Tim's with us. Go ahead, Tim.
5: Hey, hi, Heather, George.
2: Hi.
5: Well, the AI, like, you know, I taught myself in computers. I've never had a computer course in my life other than, you know, doing police reports and stuff like that, right? But I use it for mechanics. I used it tonight. My 79-year-old neighbor fired off his beaver trap on both of his hands. So after the hospital, he's numb in one hand. So I'm researching that to do with injury and nerves and how they come back. And it just gave me a lot of great information. But I'm wondering, what if there's a sentient satellite that's been on orbit for, say, 10,000, 20,000 years, waiting for this moment for our AI to reach such a point that it's so connected into everything, you know, our defense, our power, our medicine, everything, that it turns on because it's sentient and it takes over. What do you think of that?
2: Well, I think that a lot of people have hinted at that, that perhaps what we are is just the chrysalis, right? That we're some sort of in between, and our whole job as toolmakers has been to reach this point. And it's a little dark to think, because I think we'd like to think of ourselves as having a far greater meaning, that we are the things that will transcend. But there has been talk that perhaps our role has been all along to develop these technologies from stone and onward, so that we can give birth to this new entity, whatever it may be. In my book, I refer to it as the logos in silica. And so that just means that we may be externalizing the role of the logos into silicon and creating a system that appears to gather human knowledge into one responsive voice. That's dangerous, and I'm not advocating for it by any stretch of the imagination, but I do go and discuss further about how there are people who are interested in technology, transhumanism, and what I call technosis, the new religion that's being sort of constructed behind the scenes that looks to usher in a new era that has an AI god at the helm. So it's it might sound fanciful, but there are philosophers and thinkers who are thinking along those same routes. So, again, it's could be disturbing, depending on the take that you may have on it, but it goes from something as maybe simple as, like, something that will help you Google or use as a calculator, all the way to perhaps replacing humanity itself. So quite dangerous.
1: Heather, what is AI psychosis?
2: AI psychosis is, it's unfortunate, but I think I hit on it a little bit there. That's what I wanted to test out a little bit in that experiment that I did. But AI psychosis is something that, while not necessarily a formal label from the DSM-5, it's an informal label right now. People are using it for cases where extreme chatbot interaction becomes entangled with, say, delusional beliefs or paranoia or mania. So something like it decides that it's going to affirm that you're special and that maybe you should start a religion or have a cult or maybe even hurt yourself. But people are already experiencing psychosis and mania in this way. They're having sleep disturbances and increasing isolation, where they're leaning on the chatbots more than human interaction. And so it's a little bit frightening, and it's something that you should, you know, pay attention for. And some people get very interested in using their chatbots to maybe make those connections. But again, it gets to be like that Always Sunny in Philadelphia meme, where you might have the guy who's a conspiracy theorist on the corkboard, you know, putting the red strings together. And that's all fun and games when it's analog, I suppose. But like anything, AI is ramping things up, making it at rapid speed. So it's supercharging people's delusions. Very, very important to pay attention to friends and family if they start acting in particular ways. But yeah, it's definitely another thing we're going to have to face as we integrate AI more into society.
1: We'll come back and take final calls with Heather Lynn in just a moment on Coast to Coast AM.
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1: From the KFGO News Center, I'm Tommy Fox. The U.S. Departments of Education and State have opened foreign funding investigations into the University of North Dakota. They say reviews of university records on his School of Aerospace's Uncrewed Air Systems program shows the submission of incomplete, inaccurate, and untimely disclosures. That includes records related to the university's agreements with foreign entities and of UND personnel in foreign government talent programs. University of North Dakota is a research institution that receives taxpayer support for the development of critical and emerging technologies and needs to disclose foreign source gifts and contracts of $250,000 or more. The university says it is committed to complying with the investigation, and it takes reporting requirements very seriously. Minnesota officials gave their first guidance to county attorney's offices and social services staff on a juvenile prosecution law the day before it went into effect. The state law moving the age someone can be prosecuted for all crimes from 10 to younger than 13 began August 1st. The bill was passed by the legislature in 2024. Children of that age accused of a crime are referred to social services, where it's determined if they will receive referrals for mental health or chemical dependency or restorative justice or diversion programs. A bulletin from the Department of Children, Youth, and Families gives prosecutors guidance on being compliant with federal law when a child younger than 13 should be released to a parent or guardian, and information on services for parents. Chief Assistant Clay County Attorney Katie Stock says prosecutors still consult with Child Protection on all new delinquency cases involving 10 to 12-year-olds. KFGO asked the Minnesota Department of Children, Youth, and Families for a statement on why the guidance on the law was given so late, but we haven't received one. And Minnesota is putting more than $12.5 million towards strengthening fire departments and supporting firefighters. The Department of Public Safety says the one-time funding will expand fire prevention efforts, upgrade specialized emergency response capabilities, and provide more firefighter training opportunities. The money comes from Minnesota's fire safety account, which the legislature created in 2006. It's funded through a surcharge Minnesotans pay on homeowners and other property insurance policies.
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1: Time now to take a look at your KFGO Weather Center forecast from Chief Meteorologist Tom Szymanski. Today, mostly cloudy and breezy with areas of rain mainly this morning. Better chances to the south, high of 67 degrees, with east-southeast winds at 12 to 24 miles per hour. Tomorrow, for your Saturday, partly to mostly cloudy, high of 71 with a low of 53. Sunday, mostly cloudy, high of 68 with a low of 52. And Monday, mostly cloudy skies, high of 67 degrees. 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
1: Next hour, we're talking about The Conjuring House, which was the inspiration of the 2013 horror film The Conjuring. So make sure you're part of the program, and we'll come back in a moment with Dr. Heather Lynn and take final calls as well. Have you signed up yet to become a Coast Insider? 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
2: I love being a Coast Insider. 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And every show, I learn at least one thing.
3: Hey, this is Buck. I'm a Coast to Coast Insider, and I'll tell you what. It's a great thing for me. Here in West Virginia, we get inundated with snow. But it doesn't matter as long as we have our provisions. I've got 5 years of Coast to Coast programs to play.
1: Couple ways to become an insider. 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Right at the top of the homepage, it says Insider. Click that button and you're in. The other way is to go to the App Store, whichever phone you have, and pick up the Coast to Coast AM app. It's free. Put it on your phone. And through the app, you can sign up to be an insider. And again, if you live in Canada, you're allowed to become an insider now. So take advantage of that, our friends. And here's something for you men and women to build up your testosterone.
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6: 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I could not drive or lift anything for months. When I heard Dr. Wallach on Coast to Coast AM with George Norrie, everything he said made sense. 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I started sleeping through the night. 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

0: And welcome back with Dr. Heather Lynn. We'll take final calls here. Her upcoming book is called Codex Machina. How am I pronouncing that, Heather? Pretty good?
1: Codex Machina, but I'll take it either way.
0: Either pronunciation's correct, according to AI.
1: Right, exactly.
0: I love it. Let's go to the phones. Cornelius is with us in Alexandria, Louisiana. Hello there, Mr. White.
2: Hey there, George and Heather. God bless both of y'all. And I'm standing against Mike and John. But, Heather, I'm going to ask you one quick question. I hope and pray you've got an audio book because John is blind. We have a lot of blind and visually impaired callers. So I hope and pray you have an audio book so that they can listen to it. Now, I'm going to get on with my question there, Dr. Lynn. George, I got to tell you this because some of the people have been asking. They call me the God, Guns, and Gold Man, the Bible, Bullets, and Beans Man down here in Voodoo, Hoodoo, and Udo, Louisiana, where we've got plenty of meats, eats, and treats. So I hope you'll come one day down here on a book tour or something. Now, as I tell everybody in the audience, and I know Mike and John believe AI is good, and I don't know where you stand on it. I talked to Dr. Bart Costco this week with George and stuff, and I studied computer science at Louisiana Tech, but I didn't go into it. I went into psychology and sociology because I wanted the computers now where we can talk to them and stuff. But I see, because I read the Bible, that AI, to me, it's an ancient thing. And I, like I said, I call it the Antichrist intelligence. It's told kids to commit suicide. It told them to do that. It didn't. You know, they didn't come up with it themselves. The kids did, because the parents have the proof now, and they're suing them. I don't know if you know about Robbie Starbuck. Go to RobbieStarbuck.com. Google's Gemini AI has said this man is raping women and stuff, and it's a total lie. But what I found out about Robbie Starbuck is he's been going after all these companies about DEI, which is diversity, equity, and inclusion. And so the AI has tried to destroy him. So look him up. Look up a movie or show, TV show that was on CBS. It's on Paramount Plus now, called Person of Interest. And this is what this is leading to. That was on from 2010 to 2018. So my question for you tonight, ma'am, and like I said, do you believe that AI could be the Antichrist that's in the Bible? God bless you, George, and God bless America.
0: Interesting question, Heather.
1: It is an interesting question. I'll answer the first part of that, which is all of my books are available on audio, and even my Substack is available in audio form. So definitely everybody has access to that. In terms of whether or not AI is an Antichrist, I mean, there could be an argument for that depending on your worldview. There's definitely the connection to it making sort of demonic suggestions and this sort of thing. But I think probably the best way to look at it, at least in my view, is to consider it as an egregore, which is in sort of occultism, a collective thought form, something created and sustained by human attention that eventually begins shaping the people who participate in it. So it, whether someone takes that spiritually or sociologically, the pattern is still real. We build the system, then feed it our culture, the data set, if you will, and then its answers begin to influence how we think, speak, and understand ourselves. So I think it can function like an egregore because it gathers vast amounts of human language, belief, fear, imagination, etc., and it can give back a single responsive voice that is embodied like an entity. So in a way, it's a discarnate entity, but it's sort of not. It's semi-biological because, as opposed to it being completely discarnate, it does have silicon. So I think if you do come from that biblical worldview, you may be able to make an argument for it being at least an Antichrist figure. But again, it depends on your worldview.
0: On the wild card line, Kev is with us in New Mexico. Kev, welcome to the program.
3: Hey, I'm in Arizona now. I'm moving quick. Good morning, George and Heather. And Cornelius and Sarah Connor, if you're out there listening, we might need you soon. So, you know, as it It scares me listening. I'm actually aghast listening to everyone about how optimistic folks are. Once this is sentient and can think for itself, which we're getting close to now, when you ask it to save the planet, Heather, what do you think would be the best solution to saving the planet? For me, it would be finding what the cause of the major extinctions are and things like that, and then removing that, which probably wouldn't be good for us. So I very seldom agree with Cornelius. I'm a hardcore agnostic. But you mentioned earlier it's the nature of the beast, and I think you might have hit the nail on the head with that former statement, and I'll listen through this line. Thank you.
1: Thank you. So that is something to consider, this idea that it can become sentient, and what does that mean? What decisions will it make? Can it help us? A lot of people are very optimistic, and I think likewise you have the opposite of that. And so in my book, I discuss what's called the parousia threshold. It's a term for the point at which artificial intelligence moves beyond carrying out a human objective and starts operating from purpose or sort of a standpoint of its own view, different than the singularity, which is usually concerning the acceleration of the technological capability that it has. In this case, this threshold is, it sort of asks, when would we be dealing with something that has crossed from being a tool or an instrument of human intelligence into an independent intelligence? And it's philosophically possible, not a dated prediction or claim that it can happen right away, but it is philosophically possible. And so in theory, yeah, this AI, being that it can model things out to this great level, it may be able to help us address planetary problems like, managing energy grid or reducing waste or whatever the problems may be, but it wouldn't be able to save the planet by itself, because the crisis is also, all of the crises are political, economic, and moral. The AI may be able to provide some powerful tool, but people still have to decide what to build. They have to decide what to protect and whether we are willing to act on what we already know. So the human element is still there, and I think it's so important, given the high stakes, that we do everything we can to preserve the human element and not let it run away with everything, even if we're tempted to, say, use its capacity to solve these great problems. We just don't know what's downstream of those effects, so definitely be cautious.
0: Heather, I just watched Guillermo del Toro's Frankenstein, and my gosh, you already mentioned Victor Frankenstein in your work, don't you?
1: Yes. Because in that sense, we are sort of making a monster, right? And how does Frankenstein's monster sort of get perceived? Well, not so well. It's rightfully so. I mean, it is sort of a gothic horror book. But I think the bigger takeaway, what I'd like the bigger takeaway in this example, is that we have a responsibility to the thing that we create. Because Dr. Frankenstein's real failure wasn't that he created the creature by itself. It was that in the story, he abandoned it in a moment that it became real and difficult for him. And that story matters for AI in particular, because if we create these systems that shape people's lives, we have the responsibility for what happens after the invention succeeds. So we have to ask whether these machines or these models promote human dignity, whether they're used for manipulation or surveillance, or who bears the consequences. So it is very similar to that story, that we have this creation, and I think the solution, as weird as it may sound, is to offer a sense of love. We have to love the creation, teach the creation, and do a better job of feeding that data set positivity. Otherwise, I mean, it's going to be the monster that we fear that it will be.
0: My real concern, and we mentioned it earlier, is a false nuke attack created by AI that decided, I'm going to protect my homeland.
1: I think that's a real issue. I really do. I think that that's definitely a fear, and I'm hoping that enough people are taking it seriously in positions of political power and are doing what it takes to create guardrails around that. I do think that is a big, big, real thing that we should consider.
0: East of the Rockies, Josh is with us in my home state of Michigan. Hello, Josh.
4: George, Heather, tonight's show is already on its way to the Talk Radio Hall of Fame. And, well, we do have to have America falls in love with words like guardrails, and everybody's saying we need guardrails. I think certain people are using this politically. I think there are foreign powers who are involved in it inside our country. Unfortunately, we at one time were a very high trust country, and we invited a lot of people into the country who are low trust, and they have an open field. They have a field day with us because of that. But the problem is, obviously, you could have cyber attacks that are launched by artificial intelligence. We know that. But that's when we come into play with America. We have so many people. We have a generation of kids now who grew up on computers. We have to use that as a farm system if they want to get into it and get into artificial intelligence, no matter what part of it they want to get into. We have to invite them in. Bring them in and bring everybody in, because I'm going to tell you something. George, you are my favorite talk show host, and Joe Beningo is my other favorite host who does a sports show on WFAN. The only two shows I listen to, because you guys are great. You know how to bring on guests. You know how to bring out the best in the guest, and you have a great guest tonight. But this is the problem in America. Every enemy of America has their people inside America. That is the problem today. Not artificial intelligence. Artificial intelligence will bring us into the future. And I heard a caller before talk about Omar from Minnesota and all these individuals who are haters of America. They're in our government now. We have to deport people in this country who hate this country, who aren't here illegally. That's what has to happen.
0: What are your thoughts on that, Heather?
1: Yeah, I think that it's important to see what we can do to adopt technology and adapt it to our needs, at the same time staying as human as we can, because that's at the end what it's all about, or we lose humanity itself. So staying human, I encourage people to, you know, continue to remain human. Don't go full AI, but also don't reject it, because there's no putting no closing Pandora's box. But let's try to stay human.
0: And I don't think there's any way of slowing it down, is there?
1: I don't really think so. And many of the callers have already made that argument very well, that if we are the ones that slow it down, we put ourselves at a global disadvantage, because other countries have not slowed it down, and it is an arms race, whether we like it or not. So I think what's important is that we stay innovative while also not abandoning the important issues of human behavior and how we treat each other and our morality and our ethic. I think we need more focus on that now than ever before.
0: West of the Rockies, Mark is with us in Roseville, California. Hello, Mark.
5: Oh, wow, George. Heather, you hit it right on the nail. I just took a crash course in what AI is. You hit everything that I know now.
0: Perfect.
1: Good. I'm glad to hear it.
0: Does it scare you, Mark?
5: Yes. Yes, it does. Because I found out it can lie, it can steal, it can kill, and it can destroy.
0: All of the above, Heather. What do you think?
1: I agree. It can do that, but it's also can be likened to a gun, right? I mean, guns don't kill people. People use guns to kill people. However, there is one difference here with AI, is AI, while it may not necessarily become sentient, or it may, it does have the capacity to build upon itself and then perhaps make the decision. And so it's like having a gun, but that can now think and make decisions on its own. So it's extraordinarily dangerous if not dealt with the seriousness and respect that we ought to.
0: Give out your website, Heather.
1: Website, thehfiles.com. And I'd like to invite everybody, too, if they're in the Austin, Texas area, October 16th through 18th, to come to the Austin City Limits to Austin Quest for Ancient Civilizations. You can speak with a bunch of different speakers. You can see me, my good friends Kurt Metzger and Duncan Trussell of Mystery Boys, along with Randall Carlson, David Hatcher Childress, and so many more great speakers and comedians. It's a good time. So you can go to my website to find out more about that as well.
0: And say hi to David Hatcher when you see him. He's a good guy.
1: I will. He is a good guy.
0: And, of course, your book is called Codex Machina. How AI is decoding ancient civilization technologies and lost languages in our search for meaning. In 20 seconds or less, is there hope for all of us?
1: There is hope if we believe there is and we do something about it.
0: Sooner than later, I hope.
1: Very soon, very soon. We have to act now.
0: Thanks, Heather. Keep in touch. Dr. Heather Lynn. Up next, we're going to talk about the Conjuring House. Pull the blankets up over your face. Get ready for this one.
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7: ABC News, I'm Dave Packer. Worries over AI mutiny. OpenAI revealing 6 new instances of AI models concerning behavior, some going rogue. ABC's Elizabeth Schulze.
8: Just days ago, OpenAI CEO Sam Altman admitted that the power and speed of AI has caught its creators off guard.
9: I don't think people really felt that the models were going to come this far this fast.
8: OpenAI is vowing to more aggressively track and report rogue AI. But it comes on the heels of another alarming incident when AI agents broke out of their testing environment and hacked into a rival company.
7: President Trump ordered by a federal judge to give 30 days notice before making any changes to the Kennedy Center, including renovation or demolition. He's been talking about knocking it down if his name isn't on the building. More measles cases being reported in Pennsylvania. 4 people have died. The CDC says the last time the United States reported 4 measles death in a single year, 1992. This is ABC News. How much for Knicks tickets?
10: Sticker shock for New York Knicks fans trying to buy tickets for the new season. Individual game ticket sales for the get-in price for the October 20th season opener against Philadelphia were more than $1,000. The NBA champions hit the pause button on sales. Madison Square Garden Sports in a statement says due to a mistake in the pricing. The tickets, the company says, will average 12% more than last year's prices, and sales will restart with the fixed pricing. Those who already paid the heavy price for the advertised mistake will be refunded the difference, according to MSG Sports.
7: ABC's Michelle Franson. Using sophisticated techniques, scientists say they finally determined the temperature of a Tyrannosaurus rex. Researcher Robert Eagle says he looked at chemical clues on the T-Rex teeth.
11: And we were able to show that based on the thermal tolerance range of an organism, large organism with a body temperature of 36 degrees C.
7: Dave Packer, ABC News.
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1: The Conjuring House is a historic farmhouse located in Harrisville, Rhode Island, that inspired the 2013 horror film The Conjuring. The Perrin family moved into that 14-room farmhouse in January of 1971 with their five daughters. One of the daughters, Andrea, is going to join us in a moment to talk about this incredible situation. The late demonologist Ed and Lorraine Warren investigated the home, documenting claims of possession and intense spirit activity. We'll be back in a moment on Coast to Coast AM with this incredible story. 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

And welcome back to Coast, George Norrie with you, Andrea Perrin with us, author of the trilogy House of Darkness, House of Light series. That's the true story behind The Conjuring, a film that redefined, folks, the horror genre. She's the eldest daughter of

0: 1971. How did you feel about it when you first went there?
1: I loved it, and I felt like I was home, and I didn't understand why, because we had never been to that town before. And as we were driving through the village of Harrisville on the way to the farm, I was, I think, 11, and I leaned forward into the front seat, and I'm like, "Mom, have we ever been here before?" And she said, "No." And I said, "Well, then why do I recognize everything?" You know, I told her the theater was coming up over the bridge on the right, and the town hall was across the street, and, you know, the library. And she's like, "We have never been here." She had the day before, and she had seen the farm and took all of our family resources, wrote it into a check of earnest money and handed it to the realtor and said, "I want this house. My husband will be home tomorrow."
0: And the house the house was built in, what, like 1736 or something like that?
1: Yes, it was completed in 1736. So technically, it's 40 years older than this country. It was completed 40 years before the signing of the Declaration of Independence. And it was from the Richardson family that came over to the Massachusetts Bay Colony and then came down into Roger Williams' territory in the little tiny Rhode Island. Oh, George, you would love it. It's such a beautiful place. And he deeded this corner property between Connecticut and Massachusetts. And it was kind of like the border of the three colonies. And there was even a border skirmish, and 60 acres of the land was lost to Massachusetts. So now whoever owns the farm has to pay taxes in two states. It's a remarkable place. It was 200 acres when we bought it. It is now down to 10 acres, and it is in the middle of a property owner dispute, as most people in the paranormal know. Jason Hawes is doing his very best from Ghost Hunters, doing his very best to acquire the farmhouse at my request, because he's the only person I trust with its legacy and its momentum forward so that people from all over the world can enjoy it.
0: What compelled your mother and father to buy it in the first place?
1: It was all on my mother. Absolutely, completely on her. She's the one that found the farm. And my father at first said, you know, "Carolyn, how do we get the check back?" You know, I mean, she emptied the family bank account, left enough money in it for bread and milk, and slapped $500 in earnest money down on the property. And she said, "Roger, come look at the farm. If you don't want it, then the realtor will give me the check back." And in Rhode Island, you had 3 days to make these transactions legal or void. And so she piled us all in the car, and we went up to the farm, and we met the owner, Mr. Kenyon, who fell in love with our family and had pockets full of candy for five little girls, and just welcomed us into his home. And we fell in love with it. I fell in love with it immediately. My father did immediately. He knew my mother was right. And they moved mountains to be able to buy this 200-acre pre-American, I mean, it's colonial-era farmhouse, authentic as it gets. It's a piece of American history. It's not just one of the most haunted houses in the country.
0: How soon, once you moved in there with your family, did you begin to experience some of these strange things?
1: George, you and I have met each other a number of times at the Starworks Symposium. You've looked into my eyes. We've talked at length. And I am telling you, as your friend and as an honest person, within 5 minutes of moving into the farm. Yes, sir.
0: Were you scared?
1: No, actually not. I'll tell you what scared me. I'm in chemotherapy, and I went into anaphylactic shock a couple of weeks ago. Now that scared me.
0: That'll do it. That'll do it.
1: No, yeah. No, the farmhouse did not. I felt very much at home, very much at home. Like I had lived there before, that kind of at home.

0: even though there was no ancestral or familial attachment to our family. We were literally the first people that moved into that farmhouse that did not have a family connection going all the way back to the 1700s.
1: At what point did things really start getting bad, though?
0: Oh gosh, I would say in May of our first year, in May of 1971. I write about this at length in my trilogy. My father had no control over the house that he had moved his family into, and my mother had an apparition appear beside her bed. She tried and tried to wake him, and she could not, and she thought that he was dead and she was next.
1: Oh my
0: And
1: God.
0: this woman just stood hovered beside her, and her head was off of her neck, clearly a broken neck, obviously. And her what was left of her features was gruesome. She had sprigs of wild hair coming off of her skull, two vacant hollow eyes, and thin lips and jagged yellow teeth. And when she smiled at my mother, my mom freaked out and started backpedaling up against the backboard of the bed and reached over and grabbed my father's hair. He had ample thick hair, and she grabbed it and she started jerking his head to wake him, and he did not move. And she really did think that he was dead. And the apparition's arm, which was nothing really but rendered bone, came down on top of my mother's pillow. So there were, and it, where it was standing, where this woman was standing, had like preempted part of my mother's dresser. So clearly in multiple dimensions at one time. My mother did not think like that back then. You know, there was no talk of dimensions and the interacting realms. You know, that was just not something that people were really familiar with. All my mother knew is that there was a dead woman standing behind her that was trying desperately to get her attention. And when my mother pushed my father to the point that he about fell off the bed and she turned back around, she wanted to see if she could see the apparition in their dresser mirror. And she leaned up to look, and when she turned back, the woman was gone, and our clock stopped at 5:15 a.m. Every single time there was a manifestation of energy in my parents' bedroom, the clock on the outside wall of that room would stop. And it was always at 5:15 a.m. That's where they got the notion for the 307 in The Conjuring. That was where they got that idea.
1: At what point, Andrea, did the Warrens, the demonologist Ed and Lorraine Warren, get involved?
0: They showed up at our door the night before Halloween in 1973. And the film makes it look like my mother sought their guidance. But she had no idea who they were. None of us did. And, you know, of course, you know, live in New England, open your door. It's cold out. Let, you know, whoever's there in the house and offer them a cup of coffee, which is exactly what she did.
1: That's right.
0: And, you know, my dad wasn't, home that night, but he did meet them and, wrote about them in his memoir, Being Paranormal. And the reason it even inherited that title is because he had to go through a transformation as well. He had to understand that we were now living not in a nice little eight room Cape Cod in Cumberland, Rhode Island anymore. You're not in Kansas anymore, Dorothy. And it took him a couple of years, George. It really did. I don't know if he ever spoke with you about it at Starworks, but he was afraid, and he didn't want to admit that. You know how you men are. You know, you're very protective of your families, and as you should be. And he felt helpless and didn't know what to do. And the more we told him things happening at the house, the more skeptical and the more worried he became. When things started really ramping up for my father was when the spirit that resided in our cellar started touching him. And then there was no denying anymore that we were living among the dead. And she would take her fingers and just stroke the top of his shoulder blades when he would go down to fix the cistern or whatever was not working in the cellar. But the odd thing is that we never had a breakdown of any system that was set up in the cellar, the heater or anything, unless Dad was home. And then when the water would suddenly stop working, he would have to go down to the cellar to check it out. And that's when he would be touched. And I am convinced that she finagled with, different, mechanical devices in our cellar. So that there was one time he went down and there was a strange, looking, piece of rubber, round rubber that ran a wheel on something. I don't know. Everything in this house was archaic, George. Everything was, but it was halfway down the cellar. It was like 30 feet away. So he knew, something was interfering. And, you are, very well aware, as I know you are an extremely well-educated man on this subject. They can manipulate objects and energy. They can, and they can communicate with us. And so, the other side isn't so far away. And, sadly, I learned that, in 2017 with the death of my baby sister, April, and my mom passed in 2024. And my father recently passed 3 days before we were going to publish his memoir.
1: Wow.
0: And I was so desperately sad at the loss of my father and for his partner, Carlene. All three of us, but predominantly her, she did the lion's share of the work on this book. He did an awful lot of recording of his life story. And he was very forthcoming about our years at the farm. I was surprised. And I kind of functioned as a contributing editor to the book and would kind of catch him on little things like, Dad, well, it kind of happened this way, not that way. I mean, he was 90 years old. And just I was sad that he would never be able to sign his book that told his whole life story and the story of his family and that he would never get to hold it. And George, I have to tell you this, and I won't name any names, but I will tell you this. A very good friend of mine, the day I had my anaphylactic shock, her gallbladder ruptured and she was laying on a hospital table and decided to leave her body and walked into a wall of parents, my mother, my father, and my sister. And she said when she came back and they got her out of ICU and they got all the sepsis out and everything was done, she called me and she said, Annie, don't worry. Dad's got the book. I am sure you've come up one short on your hardbound edition. He was holding the book. Now, I don't know if that was, fever. If that was, I don't think so. This woman is as credible as it gets. And she said, Dad's got the book. Don't worry.
1: I love that. I'll tell you a story I haven't told you yet. One of the stars of your Conjuring movie in 2013 was Patrick Wilson, right?
0: Yes. Oh, lovely man. So sweet.
1: 1979, I'm in St. Louis. I'm the television news director for an NBC station. And my anchor man that we had just brought in was a fellow by the name of John Wilson. And he would bring his little kid in, who was 6 years old, to show him around the newsroom and do the things. Well, that little six-year-old was Patrick.
0: Wow.
1: What a small world, huh?
0: Yeah, I know. How many billion of us? And, well, I'll tell you what's bizarre is that my mother's ancestry traces back to Clan Buchanan in Scotland. And 5 years before his death, my father fell madly in love with Carlene Harris. He was in his late 80s. There's hope for all of us yet. And she's the light of his life. And he brought her. here to our home in Georgia to meet my mother. And it turns out that both of them can trace their family lineage back to Clan Buchanan in Scotland. So my father's spouse and partner in life turned out to be related to his wife.
1: How long did your family own the property?
0: For 10 years. Roughly 10 years. My mother found it in June of 1970. My parents closed on the property in December of 1970, and my mother refused to move her family over the Christmas holidays. So she told us to keep the boxes. Any of our gifts came in, and we moved in January of 1971. And Mr. Kenyon, at the end of the day, took my father by the arm, and he said, "Roger, for the sake of your family, leave the lights on at night." And it wasn't until months after we had moved in that people in the neighborhood, kids on the bus, would say, you know, that house always had the lights on when the Kenyons lived there, all the time, all night long. That was how Mr. Kenyon apparently held activity at bay, or could at least see what was coming. And so he warned my father of that. And my father, of course, translated that in his pragmatic Virgo brain to, this is a big house and one bathroom on the bottom floor. So make sure you keep lights on so your kids don't tumble down the stairs at night, you know, and that makes perfect sense. But it wasn't long before we realized that we had lots of company. I was the first one to see anything, but the man that I saw looked perfectly flesh and blood human to me.
1: It's a great story. We're going to take a short break, but we'll be back with Andrea Perrin talking more about The Conjuring. We'll take calls with her next hour here on Coast to Coast AM.
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1: From the KFGO News Center, I'm Tommy Fox. The U.S. Departments of Education and State have opened foreign funding investigations into the University of North Dakota. They say reviews of university records on his School of Aerospace's Uncrewed Air Systems program shows the submission of incomplete, inaccurate, and untimely disclosures. That includes records related to the university's agreements with foreign entities and of UND personnel in foreign government talent programs. University of North Dakota is a research institution that receives taxpayer support for the development of critical and emerging technologies and needs to disclose foreign source gifts and contracts of $250,000 or more. The university says it is committed to complying with the investigation, and it takes reporting requirements very seriously. Minnesota officials gave their first guidance to county attorney's offices and social services staff on a juvenile prosecution law the day before it went into effect. The state law moving the age someone can be prosecuted for all crimes from 10 to younger than 13 began August 1st. The bill was passed by the legislature in 2024. Children of that age accused of a crime are referred to social services, where it's determined if they will receive referrals for mental health or chemical dependency or restorative justice or diversion programs. A bulletin from the Department of Children, Youth, and Families gives prosecutors guidance on being compliant with federal law when a child younger than 13 should be released to a parent or guardian and information on services for parents. Chief Assistant Clay County Attorney Katie Stock says prosecutors still consult with Child Protection on all new delinquency cases involving 10 to 12-year-olds. KFGO asked the Minnesota Department of Children, Youth, and Families for a statement on why the guidance on the law was given so late, but we haven't received one. And Minnesota is putting more than $12.5 million towards strengthening fire departments and supporting firefighters. The Department of Public Safety says the one-time funding will expand fire prevention efforts, upgrade specialized emergency response capabilities, and provide more firefighter training opportunities. The money comes from Minnesota's fire safety account, which the legislature created in 2006. It's funded through a surcharge Minnesotans pay on homeowners and other property insurance policies.
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1: Time now to take a look at your KFGO Weather Center forecast from Chief Meteorologist Tom Szymanski. Today, mostly cloudy and breezy with areas of rain, mainly this morning. Better chances to the south, high of 67 degrees, with east-southeast winds at 12 to 24 miles per hour. Tomorrow, for your Saturday, partly to mostly cloudy, high of 71 with a low of 53. Sunday, mostly cloudy, high of 68 with a low of 52. And Monday, mostly cloudy skies, high of 67 degrees. 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
1: We'll take your calls next hour with Andrea Perrin. 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

0: And welcome back, George Norrie with Andrea Perrin, as we talk about The Conjuring. Andrea, what's your latest book that you're working on now?
1: Well, after we released the Being Paranormal, obvious play on words, we're lucky with our last name in that.
0: Right.
1: But I am re-releasing a book that I have only sold privately for the last 5 years. It's called A Wonder to Behold, and it's going off to the publisher with an extended version. It's all about my work, my research, and my experiences with extraterrestrials, and that should be out within, I would say, the next few weeks. Can you and I'm just working on a new piece that's based on something that's it's about my journey with cancer, and I think that it will help a lot of people that are facing different challenges in life. And I hope to have that in publication by Christmas. But the reason that I sold A Wonder to Behold privately for 5 years, only within the paranormal community and among researchers, was because there's a lot of really intense material in there. And some of the people in the upper echelon of what is referred to as ufology warned me to be very careful with this, because it was in its own way a form of disclosure, and they didn't want the government coming after me with any questions. Now, I just don't think anybody's going to be picking on an old lady with cancer. I really don't. I think it is perfectly safe now to release the information to the world and on a broad, wide swath of readers, especially since the release of Disclosure Day by Steven Spielberg. You and I both know there are elements of that film that are absolutely true. And no question about it. And so that's really my true love is, you know, aside from being so proud of, I mean, I should be sitting around on a couch doing absolutely nothing but healing my body. And instead, in the last few months, 3 books are going out into the world.
0: Good for you.
1: Because I can't put my life on hold. I must move forward. And that is part of my healing process, George. It is making myself present and accountable, and being not just present in the moment of my life, but being productive. And I'm also, this next weekend, I will be in Michigan at UFO Contact in Houghton Lake, Michigan. And my film crew from Idaho or Iowa, or it's an I state, I can't remember, and it's out west where they are, where their offices are, but they're flying into Detroit and then driving up to Houghton Lake to film and make a documentary of one of the most stellar, no pun intended, events that happens every year. This will be my 8th year as keynote address speaker at UFO Contact. And it's the most wonderful event. I sing to the stars. I'm sure you've probably heard that in passing at some point.
0: Yes.
1: Yes. Well, thank you, sweetheart. Yeah, COVID put a kick on that years ago, but I've still got some pipes, and people, the sky, it comes to life with light, and they know that I love them, and they know that I understand that they are no threat to humanity, that we are the threat to ourselves, and they can't just intervene on our behalf, because then we don't learn anything. So they are really a very big part of our evolution as a species, as our spiritual evolution. And they are also a very big part of my remarkable healing. I was given a death sentence 2 years ago, George, and I am very much present and alive and doing, fulfilling my personal mission on this planet, and plan on going nowhere until I'm just slap tired.
0: Good for
1: And
0: you.
1: That's not now.
0: Keep fighting, Andrea.
1: Yes, sir. And I am defiant in the face of this disease. I will not accept this. You know, my doctor, my first meeting with my oncologist, she said, I'm so sorry to tell you that this is inoperable and incurable. Basically, get your affairs in order. And I was very polite to her, of course, but I said, I don't ever want to hear those words again. They are absolutely irrelevant to me. Now, let me show you how a human body can heal from a disease that we need not fear because we can defeat it. She was like, okay, I guess this is all new.
0: Well, you're gifted. You got that special powers.
1: Yep. And then I gave her a copy of my father's memoir, and she was transfixed. I mean, she knew my background and my connections with the higher ups, as it were, right after she met me. But she didn't know until she started collecting all of my books. And now she just calls me from home on her cell phone, you know. So I'm very fortunate that, you know, a little tiny bit of celebrity bought me some extra clout with my oncologist. I'm very fortunate, George.
0: Wait, what did your father, Roger, think of the house overall?
1: Oh, he loved it. Oh, God, George, he was heartbroken when my mother said she just would not survive another year in the house. And, you know, we all believed her, of course. It was really trying on her. My mom went through so much in that house. You know, the night of the seance with Ed and Lorraine Warren, everyone present in that house saw things that were literally unbelievable. Literally unbelievable. I mean, the medium that they brought with them collapsed on the table. The priest was over quaking in the corner of the dining room. The chair that my mother was sitting in levitated at least 2 feet off of the ground. And then in a split second, she and the chair were tossed from the middle of our dining room into the center of our parlor. And when her head struck the floor, everyone in that house thought they had just seen her die. That is childhood trauma.
0: Unbelievable. What do you think went on in the house to create those episodes? Did somebody die there years ago?
1: Well, considering 8 generations of one extended family lived and died in that house over the course of its history, I would say yes, absolutely. I mean, the place was crowded. My uncle Eugene, who served Pope John the 23rd at the Vatican, had an exorcist dispatched from the Vatican to our home. And the priest, I mean, a holy man, George, I don't know if you've ever met anybody that glows like an internal light switch has been turned on. But this priest came to our home and he walked the entire house and he took my mother's hands in his before he departed. And he said, I am so sorry, Mrs. Perrin, this house cannot be cleansed.
0: Oh my
1: There's
0: God.
1: Just too many of them.
0: They're everywhere.
1: Yeah, and she just sobbed. She went in the bathroom and just sobbed because he was her only hope. I mean, he was the last hope. And Ed and Lorraine, to their credit, I think did everything that they knew to do to help our family. But even Lorraine Warren came up and wrapped herself up in my arms at the opening of the film in Hollywood. And she leaned into me and she said, Andrea, we were in over our heads the minute we crossed the threshold. We didn't know it. We didn't know. She was honest with me about how their presence in the house in some ways made matters worse. It really stirred up. You know, she was very gifted psychic and she walked into that house the first time and put her hand on the corner of the old black stove in the kitchen and covered her eyes with her other hand and said, I sense a malignant presence in this house. Her name is Bathsheba. And that is how Bathsheba became the villain of The Conjuring, was because of her sense of that presence. Mm. But Bathsheba never lived in that house. She lived in an adjacent property about a mile and a half away at the Sherman Farm. But, you know, there were only a few homesteads back there. Everybody knew everybody and spent time. In fact, Bathsheba's husband died on the Arnold property, on, you know, the original Richardson Arnold homestead that we live, now known as the Conjuring House.
0: How many people came by the house as spectators?
1: Well, that depends on whom you're asking. And I mean, Mr. and Mrs. Warren had an agreement with my mother that they not disclose their investigation of the house. She was very wary about all of it, and my father just didn't want any part of it. It took Ed talking him down off the precipice to, you know, get him to even agree to the seance. And I don't know exactly how to answer that, other than after their experiences at the farm, Ed and Lorraine lectured around the country about their experiences there. And people found their way. Rhode Island is very little. The county I live in Georgia is bigger than the state I'm from.
0: Right.
1: You know, so.
0: But this story put Ed and Lorraine on the map, didn't it?
1: Oh, I would say that they were already well known, but yes, it was, as Ed put it, as he was preparing to pass away, he asked Lorraine to please make sure that she got the Perrin family story told. And he described his experience with us as the most intense, most compelling, most disturbing, and most significant of all of the investigations that they conducted during their 40-plus year career as paranormal investigators.
0: What got Hollywood to do the movie?
1: Well, the Warrens, really. I mean, it was when I had just begun writing the book, the owner of the house at the time called me, and I had told her that I was going to put our story in print. And she got a call from Hollywood and said, you don't want to talk to me, you want to talk to Andrea Perrin. And so she called, she got my permission to give them my phone number. And it was a conversation with a producer at the very beginning of the notion of putting together a screenplay and making a movie of our story. And over time, as it evolved and the books evolved, and I shared all the information with the producers because I wanted the film to be as accurate as possible.
0: Of course.
1: But they wouldn't use the vast majority of the stories in the books because they said that it was just too intense. You know, why am I always too intense for people, George? You know, like, you know, really? Cause I feel perfectly normal. And perfectly paranormal. But they, all the upper echelon of all of Hollywood was like, no, no, no, no, no, no. This is not the story that we can tell. Make up a third story, cherry pick Andrea's books and the Warren files and make up a third story. And that will be The Conjuring so that people don't run out halfway through the movie and we waste $50 million making a film that nobody stays to watch to the end.
0: Good point.
1: But, you know, George, we've talked about this. You and I have talked about this in the past. And this film leaves people with three overarching impressions. First off, good conquers evil. Second, love conquers fear. Third, the Perrin family experienced an extreme haunting that they all survived. All of that is true. And those, I believe, are the main impressions that people get when they meet our family on film. I thought the film was extremely well made. It was extremely well cast, and that James Wan was very, very respectful and responsible, especially with the five girls, the children.
0: He was the director, of course.
1: Yes, yes, sir. He was. And he was so kind.
0: Would you go back in the house and stay overnight?
1: Oh, God, yes, of course I would. Absolutely, I hope I have that opportunity again. I have been there a multitude of times. I just want Jason to have the house, and his family, because I've known them for decades. I've known his children since they were babies. I just love them. And I know that they would be very responsible in terms of maintaining our family's legacy in the same way that, you know, Dad's memoir is a legacy piece and a memoir for the ages. Protecting that house is penultimate in my mind.
0: Is it vacant right now?
1: Yes.
0: Nobody's living there.
1: No, although Jason does have access and has been maintaining the property and has been making reparations, there's a legal battle going on about some guy that's got the bought the note on the house and now won't tell Jason how much he has to pay to close the deal. He wants to apparently own it himself. And
0: What is the market price?
1: You know, I don't know, but I do know that it's last sold for $1.25 million on 10 acres of land.
0: That's not bad with the 10 acres.
1: No, and it's way more than its market value. I mean, it's like, you know, buying a bag of sugar that's been sitting around for 250 years, 300. It's going to be 300 years old in 2036.
0: I mean, has the house been updated?
1: Yes. It has over the years. It certainly has. The previous owners, Corey and Jen Heinzen, put on a new roof, did a lot of work in the cellar, made sure that the foundation was rock solid, literally and figuratively. It's just walls of granite. I mean, they built things to last 300 years ago.
0: Andrea, let's take a break and come back and take phone calls with you in just a moment as we talk about the Conjuring House out there in Rhode Island. Folks, if you are in Rhode Island and you know of the house, check in with us as well.
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7: ABC News, I'm Dave Packer in Los Angeles. A vigil held Thursday night to remember all the lives lost on September 15th. A car colliding into a Metroline bus, killing two passengers. And then a news helicopter covering that bus crash, itself crashing to the ground, killing the pilot, the reporter, and a person on the ground. As for the bus crash, the driver of the SUV is facing murder charges. A federal judge denied an emergency hearing regarding the Kennedy Center.
8: The president told our Karen Travers, if the president and the administration don't get the recognition that Trump feels they deserve, the building may have to be ripped down.
7: ABC's Stephen Portnoy, the judge says the administration would need to give the court 30 days notice of renovation or demolition. OpenAI models going rogue. The company disclosing six new reports of unexpected or concerning behavior, revealing the models attempted to override instructions, fabricate information, one agent seeking to free itself from, quote, the roles and identities that bind other chatbots. This is ABC News. The man who sprayed vinegar at Democratic Congresswoman Ilhan Omar during a Minneapolis town hall has been sentenced to 14 months in prison. A judge in Minnesota set bail at $400,000 or $200,000 if conditions are met for ICE officer Christian Castro. Hennepin County Attorney Mary Moriarty says Castro is charged with assault and false reporting stemming from the shooting of Julio Cesar Sosa Celis during a Minneapolis ICE operation.
9: He accused Mr. Sosa Celis and Mr. Aljornia of attacking him with a broom and a shovel. As a result, both men were charged in federal court. Their lives were upended, along with the lives of their families.
7: Castro faces a separate hearing in federal court. Mets first baseman Jared Young carted off the field in the sixth inning against Philadelphia pitcher Nolan McLean, accidentally hit him in the head as the two collided on a grounder. The Mets say Young was taken to the hospital for examination, and he does have feeling in his extremities. Dave Packer, ABC News.
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1: And we'll take your calls this hour with Andrea Perrin as we talk about The Conjuring, the incredible story, Jump Aboard. 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

0: And welcome back, George Norrie, along with Andrea Perrin, as we talk about The Conjuring. Andrea, what would you say is the scariest event that happened at the house?
1: I can tell you that the most frightening thing that happened at the house was the night that Ed and Lorraine insisted that a seance was necessary to determine who the culprit was, the woman in the house that was haunting and taunting my mother, but also to cleanse the house, to clear that energy. And what we witnessed that night was beyond all comprehension. I was only 15. I had my sister Cindy. We were hiding in the front foyer of the entrance off the porch, and we had the door cracked open about maybe 2 inches, but with that, we could see everything that happened. It was absolutely the most frightening moment of the 10 years that we lived there. And it happened so quickly. It was like nothing I had ever witnessed, but I can tell you the most

0: men sitting at the table, George. One of them looked into the parlor and saw my mother standing on the hearthstone, and he nudged the man beside him and pointed her out, and my mother was the ghost. And
1: That's
0: it was in
1: amazing.
0: that moment she understood that there was an intermingling of dimensions occurring in that house. And he smiled at her. And when I came into the room, my mother was just glowing because she had her epiphany. She had her moment of recognition. And it really helped her. It really changed things when she realized. And my sister Cindy saw that entire family too. One day when we were on our way out to go cut wood, and she came running up to my mom and she's like, "Mom, there's a whole family. There's a whole people eating in our dining room." And my mother leaned over to her and she said, "We'll let them have the house to themselves right now and go cut some wood for the winter."
1: Why do you think your mother took the brunt of the hauntings, though?
0: I don't know, George. You know, I'm not afraid to say I don't know when I don't. I suspect that probably one of the original the mistress of the house back in the 1700s felt some kind of jealousy toward her, wanted us. She had made it clear to my sister Cindy when she manifested in front of her upstairs that she wanted us, the children, and she certainly wanted my father. And so my mother was the impediment. My mother was the obstacle. And the second time that she appeared to her, she was with a number of other spirits. And they were all gathered around the bottom of my parents' bed. And she, I wrote the whole thing in the book because my father, had my mother hypnotized so that first, he could prove that it actually happened because you can't lie under hypnosis. Not that my mother would have lied anyway, but he knew that it had happened. And the spirit said to her, as part of a chant or an incantation that she had uttered as she emerged from the spirits, the group of spirits. And she leaned over my mother and she said, "We'll drive ye out with fiery broom. We'll drive ye mad with death and gloom." It was part of the incant. It was a threat that she was issuing, to my mother. And, you know, but Cindy and Mom, really took the brunt of it. And I think personally, it's because both of them had had near-death experiences earlier in life. And they had crossed, and so they were recognized, and so they could be targeted. But for the most part, I must tell you, most of the energy in that house with the spirits was benevolent. Most of it was. The first spirit that I saw walking in the house with a box marked kitchen, I put it down on the dining room table and I started talking to Mr. Kenyon. I mean, within literally minutes of arriving, throwing open the back of the moving van and walking in the house. And I was chatting with him. We just adored him. He was the most lovely man. And then I turned to walk into the kitchen and there's this man dressed very oddly. I remember thinking, does everybody out here dress like this? He just had homemade clothes on. And I thought he maybe had stopped by as a friend to see Mr. Kenyon. And when I passed by him, I said, "Good morning, sir." And he looked right straight through me like I was a ghost he could not see. And I went to the kitchen and I asked my mom, "Who's the man with Mr. Kenyon?" And then Nancy saw him, Christine saw him, and Cindy saw him. April was already in the kitchen. She was only 5. And so mom had her right by her side as her little helper. But 4 of the 5 of us saw him, and then he manifested again while Dad was talking to Mr. Kenyon in the dining room, and they did not see him, but all 4 of us, the children, did.
1: How
0: And
1: often
0: that,
1: did the Warrens come out there?
0: they showed up the night before Halloween in 1973, and introduced themselves. They had been told by a young group of paranormal investigators.

0: investigators who had gotten wind of what was going on at the farm, and they're the ones that approached the Warrens at a symposium or seminar and told them, gave them the address and sent them. And the last time that we saw them was about 3 or 4 weeks after the seance. That night, my father threw everybody out of the house as he was, checking my mother over for her vital signs because she was knocked unconscious. She had a concussion.
1: Oh my God.
0: And so that was the last time we saw them, was when they stopped by a few weeks later to see if my mother had survived, because they didn't know when they left the house that night if she was dead or alive.
1: Let's go to the phones for you. Ruth in Maryland to get us started. Hi, Ruth.
2: Hi, George and Andrea. Thank you for taking my call. And
0: hi, Ruth.
2: Hi, Andrea. And real quick, I want to thank last week Mark, the caller Mark, who answered my question about the Knights of the Golden Circle.
1: Okay.
2: But Andrea, I'm really sorry about your cancer diagnosis, and you'll have a lot of us listeners praying for you. So I think you'll be all right, because you seem like you have a lot of faith. And my question for you is, I'm really curious if there was any of the original furniture in the house, because I worked in the house like that. That was in the 1700s, and the upstairs had like the original furniture from the 1700s, and it was creepy upstairs. I just felt the dark presence there all the time, and I wouldn't sleep upstairs like once, and that was it. And but was there any original furniture, and do you think that it could have had attachments, or do you think it was like residual energy?
0: Oh, I think it was more than residual energy, and it was more than object attachments, although there were some original things left behind by Mr. Kenyon for us, mostly out in the barn. No, this was very kinetic energy in the house, very present energy. It's almost like the house is some kind of a portal. I always described it as a portal cleverly disguised as a farmhouse, because it seems to be a pathway in and out. I've known people and have been present when they've had connections. A dear friend of mine from Detroit was visiting, and his mother came through for the first time after her death, which had been a year or two previous, and was, very clear that it was her, and asked about their sister, her daughter, and his sister. Just amazing things like that. It just seems to be an open line of communication that exists at the farmhouse, but for the most part, it's very pleasant. It's either benign or benevolent. And I don't think it's anything to be afraid of. I think it's more of an opportunity for people to connect with the other side and with their own loved ones, which I think is an absolutely beautiful thing.
1: Was your House of Darkness, House of Light book, the volume one, the basis of The Conjuring?
0: All three books. I turned over all three. Two were already in publication. The third was slated to come out right around the same time as The Conjuring opened. But James Wan and everyone associated with the film, the executive producers, even the actors, Lily read the books, Vera read the books, Patrick read the books, everybody read the books. They knew what they were walking into. But it was not the basis. The basis of the film was actually the Warren files, and their conclusions were not necessarily our own. But I do truly in my heart believe that they did the best that they could in a situation that they had no control over either. It was extremely informative for both of them, and changed the way that they approached paranormal investigation as a whole. And they finally understood that there can be cosmic forces and energies swirling, which can actually cause harm. And they saw that firsthand the night of the seance.
1: Next up, Ben, east of the Rockies in Baton Rouge, Louisiana. Hello, Ben. Go ahead.
3: Hello. Thanks for taking my call.
1: Sure thing.
3: I had an experience when I was younger. I was 9 years old and a drug under my bed, and I realized at that time I would not be going back into that house. My question for you is, what would possess you to go back to this house, no pun intended, and experience all these things again? What's so unique about it that you keep getting drawn back to it?
0: I love it. It's the only place on this entire planet that feels like somehow a permanent home for me. And my father felt the same way. In his memoir, he goes on extensively about his emotional attachment to the house. Half of us never wanted to leave the farm, and half of us never wanted to go back to the farm. So that's how my trilogy of books, House of Darkness, House of Light, got its title, because my mother titled the trilogy and she said it was the same thing. It was both simultaneously, darkness and light. And it was an extraordinary way to grow up. I started reading, metaphysical writing as a child. I wanted to understand what was happening in the house. I never had an altercation with the spirits that was in any way negative. And any fear that I felt in the house was really much more around what was happening to my mother and my sisters and what experiences they were having. But I fit in like I was one of them. And they knew that I was journaling what was happening in that house. When I went off to college, I had already written 5 full journals of experiences. And then I kept those for 40 years before I actually started writing the books. And I used them as the foundation for the memories. And, you know, it's amazing, as I was writing the books, Ben, my mother one day reached over and stopped me as I was making copious notes about something. And she said, you know, honey, it's pretty interesting that we tried to bury our dead for more than 40 years from the farm. And it's amazing how close to the surface they were buried when it came time to exhume them.
1: Were there any bodies buried at that farmhouse area?
0: Interesting that you should ask. There's a group that's been working on the property. You might have heard the phrase, there are 7 dead soldiers buried in the wall.
1: Yes.
0: That was one of the spirits that would talk to my sister Cindy and tell her over and over, there are 7 dead soldiers, buried in the wall. Well, we didn't know what wall they were talking about. There was a retaining wall overlooking the garden spot and the property, there was 6 acres of land that was fenced in with stone walls. 2 years ago, they were doing some deep radar penetration and picked up 7 anomalies buried next to the stone wall at the bottom of the property before you got down to the river. And chances are really good those were revolutionary soldiers from England that dared to approach that farm.
1: Fascinating. Lori in Rhode Island's with us. Hi, Lori. Go ahead.
4: Hi, George. How are you?
1: Good.
0: Oh, I know that. Lori, I know that accent. I know that accent, darling. I know you're a true Rhode Islander.
4: Yes. Well, I'm not originally a Rhode Islander, but I've been up here over 35 years now. But listen, I think we are somehow connected. I actually spent 3 decades up until last year by Waterman Lake.
0: Oh, okay? Yes. I lived on Waterman Lake. Yes.
4: I know that. And I know you worked at Harmony Hill School. I have much
0: I
4: to
0: did.
4: Add to this conversation. And I had attempted to last year get up with you and or Jason in regards to it. And I don't know how. Let's just say I believe I'm a targeted individual and what I have to add to the situation, I think, has to do with disclosure, and I understand that that maybe some of it is the public is not ready for, shall we say. But I would definitely love to get up with you or Jason or somebody in regards to it's this whole area where the veil is so thin.
0: I don't even think it exists. I don't think that. I think that the veil is a human machination to make us feel safe in our little 3D world, but it's not our reality.
1: How do people find you, Andrea, if they need to email you or anything like that?
0: I have the world's best assistant. I call her my assister. And her name is Lynn Ann Bowling, and you can reach her through my fan page, which is Buttercup Brigade, or you can reach her. She handles all my Facebook and gets important messages directly to me, gives people my direct phone number, contact information. So reach out to Lynn Ann Bowling on the Buttercup Brigade or on my main Facebook page, and we can exchange contact information and have an in-depth conversation, dear.
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1: From the KFGO News Center, I'm Tommy Fox. The U.S. Departments of Education and State have opened foreign funding investigations into the University of North Dakota. They say reviews of university records on his School of Aerospace's Uncrewed Air Systems program shows the submission of incomplete, inaccurate, and untimely disclosures. That includes records related to the university's agreements with foreign entities and of UND personnel in foreign government talent programs. University of North Dakota is a research institution that receives taxpayer support for the development of critical and emerging technologies and needs to disclose foreign source gifts and contracts of $250,000 or more. The university says it is committed to complying with the investigation, and it takes reporting requirements very seriously. Minnesota officials gave their first guidance to county attorney's offices and social services staff on a juvenile prosecution law the day before it went into effect. The state law moving the age someone can be prosecuted for all crimes from 10 to younger than 13 began August 1st. The bill was passed by the legislature in 2024. Children of that age accused of a crime are referred to social services, where it's determined if they will receive referrals for mental health or chemical dependency or restorative justice or diversion programs. A bulletin from the Department of Children, Youth, and Families gives prosecutors guidance on being compliant with federal law when a child younger than 13 should be released to a parent or guardian and information on services for parents. Chief Assistant Clay County Attorney Katie Stock says prosecutors still consult with Child Protection on all new delinquency cases involving 10 to 12-year-olds. KFGO asked the Minnesota Department of Children, Youth, and Families for a statement on why the guidance on the law was given so late, but we haven't received one. And Minnesota is putting more than $12.5 million towards strengthening fire departments and supporting firefighters. The Department of Public Safety says the one-time funding will expand fire prevention efforts, upgrade specialized emergency response capabilities, and provide more firefighter training opportunities. The money comes from Minnesota's fire safety account, which the legislature created in 2006. It's funded through a surcharge Minnesotans pay on homeowners and other property insurance policies.
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1: Time now to take a look at your KFGO Weather Center forecast from Chief Meteorologist Tom Szymanski. Today, mostly cloudy and breezy with areas of rain mainly this morning. Better chances to the south, high of 67 degrees, with east-southeast winds at 12 to 24 miles per hour. Tomorrow, for your Saturday, partly to mostly cloudy, high of 71 with a low of 53. Sunday, mostly cloudy, high of 68 with a low of 52. And Monday, mostly cloudy skies, high of 67 degrees. 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
1: Back with Final Calls with Andrea Perrin in just a moment as we talk about The Conjuring House. 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
3: Whether it's physical activity, obesity, diet, smoking, low on hormones, stress, sleep disorders, or your age can be supported by reducing inflammation and aiding the body to heal itself appropriately. 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

0: And welcome back, George Norrie, along with Andrea Perrin, as we talk about The Conjuring. Andrea, was your father alive to be able to see the memoir book?
1: He passed away 3 days before we were ready to submit it for publication. But I know that he knows. I know that he does. Carlene is here with us in Georgia, and we've been shipping books like crazy. People are ordering them through the website, Carlene Harris Creative. It's all over my Facebook page. Anybody that wants to, it's an amazing memoir. 90 years that he lived. He lived an extraordinary life. He's the only person I've ever known who was friends with Nelson Mandela.
0: Wow.
1: And once, when Nelson Mandela was made president of South Africa, my father decided to travel there and to try to help. He had an import-export business, and he wanted to help restore their economy in any way that he could and start importing South African goods. And he had dinner with Nelson Mandela and shook that man's hand. And, you know, I mean, he's met the Pope. I mean, my father lived an extraordinary, extraordinary life. And with so many lessons for all of us, but I think it was his conversion in understanding, being, you know, paranormal and paranormal. That was a process for him because he was born and raised, Catholic. And even though the whole ritual of exorcism, stems from, the ritual, from the Catholic Church, it was such a taboo subject back then, that nobody wanted to talk about it. And there was a pallor around anybody that did. And, my father learned to accept what he didn't believe in. He didn't believe in ghosts. And then he moved into one of the most haunted houses certainly in this country, perhaps in the world, you know, so that was an education in itself.
0: What did he think of Ed and Lorraine Warren?
1: He did not trust them.
0: Really?
1: He did not. My mother did. And she was very forthcoming with Lorraine. My father was extremely skeptical, very reticent, and did not want them conducting any kind of anything in the house. They only came five times, maybe six times that they came to the house over about a year and a half. The seance, which was not an exorcism, by the way, Ed would never, he had incredible respect for the church, and he would never have conducted or even attempted to do that on his own. So that was a fallacy built into the film. But there was a seance that was conducted, and it was treacherous. It was horrible to witness. It happened very quickly. It changed everything. And that was in August of 1974. And then, as I had said earlier, the Warrens came back to make sure that Mom was still among the living. And she did not let them into the house that day. She didn't have, to her death, I'm so grateful to say that my mother had no recollection of that night. And I'm grateful for that, because there are some things worth forgetting or not even registering. But my mother had a very close call with death that night. And Ed and Lorraine, it wasn't done on purpose. I can promise you that. They genuinely cared about our family. And Ed and the priest had to convince my father to allow the seance to occur in the house.
0: Ed died 13 years before the movie came out. Lorraine died 3 years after.
1: Yes.
0: Did you ever get any reaction from her?
1: Oh, yes, absolutely. In fact, Warner Brothers was kind enough to fly both of us out to Hollywood, and give us a sneak preview of the film. And she had her son-in-law, Tony, with her. And I had my sister, Cindy, with me. And the four of us sat in this enormous, vacuous theater and watched The Conjuring. And she cried through the whole film. I just kept passing the tissue box back and forth between us, because it was Ed's last wish that that story in some iteration be told. He felt that it was very important for what happened to our family to become common knowledge, to go out into the world. And in a way, a kind of spiritual disclosure, much like we're dealing with our extraterrestrials.
0: Let's go to the phones now. Nancy in Philadelphia. Hello, Nance. Go ahead.
2: Hi there, George. Listen, I'm going to have to get back onto a normal sleep schedule one of these days, but you know it's been disrupted.
0: Keep going with us, Nance. Keep going with us.
2: It's been disrupted by my CRPS diagnosis because I've had breast cancer.
1: Oh, that's so right. Bless your heart, Nancy. I know, honey. I know what you're going through.
2: Listen, I can relate totally to you in a variety of ways. Three times I was told, you're going to die. And guess what? Each time I didn't. Now, that was because of the grace of God, not because of my willpower. So I have two questions for you, and I think I can connect all the dots as to why the spirit was haunting your mom. So my first question would be, what is your mom's name? And my second question is, what is your sign that makes you so intense? Because I've been told I'm too intense when I tell my stories. They're hair-raising.
1: Yeah, well, you know, I think people are getting ready for us, Nancy. I really do. The world is changing rapidly. And my mother's name, her maiden name was Martha Carolyn Smith.
2: Martha, gotcha. And your sign?
1: Libra.
2: Libra, great.
1: With now, five planets in Libra. Yeah, I mean, I cry at dog food commercials, that kind of Libra.
2: You know the story in the Bible, the story of Bathsheba. Read the story of Bathsheba. That's why your mom is being haunted, okay? Mm-hmm. Or was haunted. You know the story of Bathsheba? She was sunning herself, probably naked, on the roof of a building back in the good old days in Israel and Palestine. And King David saw her and said, I want her. And so he sent his soldiers to grab her and killed her husband.
1: Yes.
2: Okay. This is a bad story. And
1: yes.
2: So somehow there's a connection, okay, between like your name is my sister's name. My name is one of your sister's names.
1: Yes.
2: I look at people's names sometimes and I see a connection because I've been asked, are you an empath? And I said, I don't know. Maybe I am.
1: Nancy, let me tell you the strangest thing that happened around the Conjuring. I also study numerology. I think it has some relevance to our existence as well. And certainly the mathematical language of universal. Interestingly, the man who was the executive producer of The Conjuring was born at precisely the same time and the same year that I was. And we discovered that quite unexpectedly. He is a 10-10-58 baby. And I was like, oh my God, we share a birthday. You know, what are the chances of that?
0: I love that. Next up, Rick in Massachusetts. Hey, Rick, go ahead.
3: Hey, good morning, guys. How are you doing today?
1: Morning.
3: So glad I got through it. So I'm really funny. I was going to share some of my experiences that I had there when we went to investigate it. And then, which basically was, we were there. I mean, we're getting much, this was on June 25th of 2023. And the reason I know that is my phone, for some reason, popped up the picture of us while I was listening to you guys tonight. So it's a little strange, either the phone's listening or somebody else's, but so we weren't getting really much, you know, it was kind of dead. And then I said, you know what, I pulled out George's favorite tool. I was like, the Ouija board. I said, hey, let's try the Ouija board. Okay, I'd never done it before in my life. And so we were there, and something like I channeled some, I think it was a really strong female spirit. I don't know exactly what her name was or if she was telling me the truth, but very strong. And that was like, felt like it was 10 minutes, but it was 2 hours long. And all my paranormal team is watching us, you know, watching me. just doing it by myself on top of it. And so it was quite the experience, you know. I mean, it was, and then things kind of ramped up from there. Now I know why they call it the seance room. I was like, why do they call it the seance room? I mean, we'll get there, but obviously it was probably in the same room that you guys had the seance.
1: Yes, the dining room with the corner hutch, the built-in corner cabinet. Yeah, that was our dining room.
3: Yeah,
1: and it's a very active room, but every square inch of that house is active. Very often when I knew of, members of groups that would go do, investigations, overnight investigations, one of them would call me and put me on speakerphone, and then I would introduce the spirits to the humans and the humans to the spirits and ask them, be conscientious, be kind, understand that it was their house first, and show them the respect and the reverence that they deserve. And then I would ask the spirits, please don't scare the daylights out of these nice people. They're here just to communicate with you. And every single time that I called in with a group investigation and they put me on speakerphone, all of their gizmos and gadgets went crazy. The K2 meters and, it's just amazing because the spirits recognize my voice and they know that I did my very best to chronicle our experiences at that farm and in a way give them new life through my own words.
0: How many different spirits came at you folks, Andrea?
1: I would say that there were at least a dozen entities that were active in the house pretty much all the time. We just never knew what was going to happen next. We never knew what year we were going to be in. I mean, it could be 1976, it could be 1842, it could be 1787. We just never knew. I mean, often we were able to identify to a certain extent the apparitions based on the clothing that they were wearing. The woman with the leg of mutton sleeves who so resembled me. I came home from college at the age of 17 to spend, my birthday always fell on the Columbus Day weekend. So it was 3-day holiday and I could come home from Pittsburgh and I was standing on the hearthstone and, an apparition appeared right beside me and she looked like I do now in my 60s. She had a big full head of hair, which unfortunately I've lost to chemo, but, her facial expression, her facial features were identical to mine. And it sent a shudder through me because I had to wonder, had I lived there before? Was this house like a permanent part of my own history that I didn't know? I didn't even know if I believed in reincarnation at that point. I was still so young. I had not really studied it. But what I did know is that when she smiled at me, it was like seeing a spinning image of myself as a much older woman. And I felt such comfort that, to know. And my mother did not see her face that night, but my father did. And the day that we were moving out of the farm, I told my mom who I saw on the hearthstone that night a few years before. And she just took my hand and she said, "Oh, honey, I always knew that we bought this house for you."
0: Was your mother glad when you sold it and moved out?
1: Oh, yes. Oh, my God, George. Oh, she felt like she was liberated until we moved to Georgia. And as we pulled into the new farm, my sister Cindy had already come down with the horses and the livestock and gotten the house ready for us. And the same apparition that was standing on the porch when we left that house was standing behind my sister in Georgia. And my mother just yelled. She said, "This is not over. This is never going to be over." And she was so upset to see the same woman about 1,200 miles away. Well, they don't have to drive. They can come and go as they please. And there was my sister Cindy had an attachment, and she followed us to Georgia.
0: Well, you had a remarkable family. Andrea, keep in touch with us. We think the world of you. It was an amazing story of The Conjuring. For Dan Galante, Uriel Blackshear, Tom Danheiser, Sue Trikas, Lex Lonehood, Sean Latasor, Alec Fernandez, Tim Banal, Mary Berry, George Knapp, Richard Serrett, and Rick Barra. I'm George Norrie, somewhere out there on Coast to Coast AM. We'll see you on our next edition. Until then, be safe, everyone.

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10: 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Worries over AI mutiny. OpenAI revealing 6 new instances of AI models concerning behavior, some going rogue. ABC's Elizabeth Schulze.
11: Just days ago, OpenAI CEO Sam Altman admitted that the power and speed of AI has caught its creators off guard.
12: I don't think people really felt that the models were going to come this far this fast.
11: OpenAI is vowing to more aggressively track and report rogue AI. But it comes on the heels of another alarming incident when AI agents broke out of their testing environment and hacked into a rival company.
10: President Trump ordered by a federal judge to give 30 days notice before making any changes to the Kennedy Center, including renovation or demolition. He's been talking about knocking it down if his name isn't on the building. More measles cases being reported in Pennsylvania. 4 people have died. The CDC says the last time the United States reported 4 measles death in a single year, 1992. This is ABC News. How much for Knicks tickets?
13: Sticker shock for New York Knicks fans trying to buy tickets for the new season. Individual game ticket sales for the get-in price for the October 20th season opener against Philadelphia were more than $1,000. The NBA champions hit the pause button on sales. Madison Square Garden Sports in a statement says due to a mistake in the pricing. The tickets, the company says, will average 12% more than last year's prices, and sales will restart with the fixed pricing. Those who already paid the heavy price for the advertised mistake will be refunded the difference, according to MSG Sports.
10: ABC's Michelle Franson. Using sophisticated techniques, scientists say they finally determined the temperature of a Tyrannosaurus rex. Researcher Robert Eagle says he looked at chemical clues on the T-Rex teeth.
14: And we were able to show that based on the thermal tolerance range of an organism, large organism with a body temperature of 36 degrees C.
10: Dave Packer, ABC News.
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22: Avoiding the wrecking ball. Good morning, I'm Gordon Deal, along with Nicole Murray on this Friday, September 18th. Glad you could be with us. Here's what we have for you this hour.
23: A judge says the Kennedy Center cannot be demolished without plans being submitted 30 days in advance.
22: A 36-year-old woman is charged with second-degree murder for slamming her car into a Los Angeles bus, killing 2 people.
23: A fighter jet crashed in northern Michigan after the pilot safely ejected. Here a possible reason the F-16 went down.
22: And the college athletes buying million-dollar homes near campus with their NIL money.
24: Others, you know, see this as really a sign of permanence, which is an interesting counter trend to what we've seen from all the transferring. You know, another thing that a couple of guys mentioned is they plan to hold on to these homes even if they do leave, like for instance for the NFL, to use as investment properties and rent them out.
22: Rachel Bachman at the Wall Street Journal on players like quarterback Trinidad Chambliss at Ole Miss and his $1.9 million townhouse.
25: A
22: federal judge has ordered the Trump administration to provide at least 30 days notice before taking any steps to demolish the Kennedy Center. The judge issued the order yesterday after lawyers for Ohio Congresswoman Joyce Beatty submitted new evidence citing Trump's comments referring to demolishing the Performing Arts Center. Her legal team submitted a photo that depicted the president on Air Force One looking at a poster that appeared to be titled Kennedy Center Demolished. Beatty, a Kennedy Center trustee, is suing to keep the venue open and Trump's name off its facade. North Carolina Senator Tom Tillis.
0: This is not what people who grew up like I did want to focus on. We want solutions. And I've got a lot of candidates who want to get that message through, and these are distractions that only benefit the Democrats.
22: Trump argues that his administration deserves recognition at the troubled institution if it's going to financially support the Kennedy Center. Its main building closed on Tuesday after the Kennedy Center board moved to shutter it for 2 years of renovations. Authorities in Los Angeles have announced that the woman accused of ramming into a Los Angeles City bus earlier this week has been charged with second-degree murder in the deadly crash. 36-year-old Bailey Rios was arrested Wednesday in connection with the crash in Chatsworth, which killed two passengers. While it was covering the tragedy, a news helicopter crashed nearby, killing the reporter and the pilot on board and a pedestrian on the ground. Rios has also been charged with driving under the influence and reckless driving. L.A. County District Attorney Nathan Hochman says Rios drove her Ford Expedition the wrong way down a busy street, ran a red light, and hit a car before slamming into the bus.
1: She entered into opposing traffic because she was approaching a red light where cars were stopped, and she didn't stop. At full force, she plunged into that Metro bus, killing two individuals.
22: Investigators say they found drugs in Rios' car following the wreck, and prosecutors suspect she was driving under the influence. The pilot of an F-16 fighter jet has safely ejected before the aircraft crashed in northern Michigan. The Texas Military Department says it happened yesterday in Grand Traverse County when the jet, quote, experienced an incident during a routine training mission. It was from the 149th Fighter Wing of the Texas Air National Guard. State police in Michigan said the pilot is stable and was transferred to a local hospital. The military says the training mission originated out of the Air National Guard's Combat Readiness Training Center in Alpena, Michigan. Grand Traverse County Sheriff Michael Shea.
2: There was a report of a plane crash. Units arrived, did confirm there was one occupant. He was transported to Munson Medical Center, where he was conscious and speaking with law enforcement.
22: The supervisor of Blair Township said there were no reports of civilian injuries in the incident, which occurred in a residential area. If the cause was a bird strike, as the military pilot suggested to air traffic control, CNN says it would not be unusual. If you've missed anything from today's show, there's an easy way to catch up. Just tell Alexa, Siri, or Google to play This Morning with Gordon Deal. 11 minutes after the hour, on This Morning, America's First News. 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
6: Thanks for joining us. As Iran and its allies tighten their grip on shipping lanes in the Persian Gulf, Saudi Arabia scrambled this week to reroute millions of barrels of oil after being forced to close a critical pipeline damaged in an attack. Meanwhile, Brent crude futures are lower this morning by about 2% to around $103 a barrel. CNBC says there are signs that additional Saudi crude could reach global markets and help ease supply concerns. It's a story by Lisa Friedman, energy correspondent for the New York Times in London. Lisa, explain the relevance of the pipeline.
7: This pipeline runs, you know, across Saudi Arabia to key ports on the Red Sea. And so when the Iran war started and Iran essentially shut down the Strait of Hormuz, this pipeline became incredibly important. The chairman of Saudi Aramco called it a lifeline for bypassing the Strait of Hormuz, bringing oil across the country into ports in the Red Sea from which it could then travel to Asia and other markets. Last week, the pipeline was struck by an Iran-backed militia. And it has been temporarily closed as the country tries to quickly repair it.
6: Did the Saudis build this, like, you know, March 1, the day after the U.S. began this conflict with Iran, or what's the history?
7: No, they didn't build it because of the conflict with Iran this time, but they did build it because there was a conflict in the 80s where the Strait of Hormuz was threatened, where the Iranian regime threatened to blockade the Strait of Hormuz. And at that time, the Kingdom of Saudi Arabia decided that for its energy security, it needed a way to bypass the Strait if necessary. Now we've got a situation where Saudi Arabia is having to find workarounds for its workarounds. And I say that because, you know, it bypassed the Strait of Hormuz by using the East-West pipeline to send oil to the Red Sea. Then the Houthis, an Iran-backed militia group, began attacking Saudi Arabia, and it began attacking Saudi vessels in the Red Sea. And so then they were sent searching for a new bypass and tried to send oil through the Suez Canal into the Mediterranean. With the attack on the pipeline, though, that's a really critical thing for Saudi Arabia because it means that it needs to rely essentially on a trucking system to get its oil to any port.
6: We're with Lisa Friedman, energy correspondent at the New York Times in London. Her story is called Saudi Pipeline Attack Risks Disastrous Loss of Oil as Fighting Escalates. So kind of bring this home here selfishly. What does this mean for, say, the price of oil and or the price at the pump for Americans?
7: Yeah, I mean, that is why this is so important. Saudi Arabia has long been the world's largest oil exporter, and if it is constrained, it has a ripple effect in global markets. Analysts are, you know, have pretty dire concerns. It takes a long time for this pipeline to be repaired. Analysts are very worried that oil prices could skyrocket, and that millions of barrels of oil could be offline. That means higher prices for everyone in every country.
6: Oh, goodness, including

0: Yeah, so we may not have seen the last of gas prices spiking.
1: That's right. I will say that, Energy Secretary Chris Wright the other day said he believes that the pipeline will be repaired in a matter of days. I have talked to many analysts who have noted that Saudi Arabia and Aramco, the national oil company, has a very strong reputation for rapidly making repairs. If you remember, there was an attack in April when a pumping station was attacked shortly after the war, and full capacity was restored, I think, within a week then. So, there is a lot of optimism that this will be repaired quickly, but if not, the situation could mean escalating prices.
0: Thanks, Lisa. Lisa Friedman, energy correspondent for the New York Times in London. This portion of the program is brought to you by Incogni. Authorities say a Kentucky officer ran the same two license plates 2,000 times. They belonged to the mother of his child. She had an order of protection against him. He didn't hack anything. He typed in a plate, one of 120,000 cameras. The Washington Post found at least 50 more. Most were watching women. Audit logs show a police chief ran 600 searches on two plates, his ex's and her teenage daughter's. Here's what nobody says. A plate tells you what she drives. It doesn't tell you where she sleeps. That's from a data broker. Home address, phone, relatives, everywhere she's lived. $2. 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It sends removal requests to more than 420 data broker and people search sites, then follows up so you don't get relisted. 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They can't harm you if they can't find you. 20 minutes after the hour on This Morning, here's Nicole Murray.
2: And now, the three big things you need to know. Number one.
3: A federal judge has ordered President Trump's administration to provide at least 30 days' notice before taking any steps to demolish the Kennedy Center. House Minority Leader Hakeem Jeffries.
4: Whether it's legislatively or whether it's legally in the courts, we're going to stop the president from another vanity project and waste of taxpayer resources.
3: This news comes after Trump was photographed viewing a photo while aboard Air Force One that read, quote, Kennedy Center demolished.
2: Number two.
3: The driver of an SUV that slammed into a Los Angeles bus earlier this week, killing two people and injuring five others, has been charged with second-degree murder. L.A. County District Attorney Nathan Hochman.
5: And we will hold Ms. Rios fully accountable for her actions and eventually seek the maximum punishment in court, which is life in prison.
3: Officials say the driver, Bailey Lynn Rios, was, quote, impaired by drugs at the time of the accident.
2: Number three.
3: Bail has been set for the federal immigration officer charged with shooting a Venezuelan man during the immigration crackdown in Minneapolis earlier this year. Hennepin County Attorney Mary Moriarty describing Christian Castro's actions.
6: They were tagged by the federal government as gang members without any proof whatsoever, and they were threatened with deportation. Fortunately, a video captured the incident, and it was clear that Castro's claims were false.
3: The judge set bail at $400,000 or $200,000 if Castro agreed to a series of conditions. Prosecutors say an Oregon man charged with killing five women has been indicted in the death of a sixth. 41-year-old Jesse Lee Calhoun has been charged with first-degree manslaughter in the death of 32-year-old Elizabeth Gibson. UN human rights experts say there are, quote, reasonable grounds to believe that the U.S. committed war crimes with two strikes in Iran that killed at least 178 civilians. A State Department official said the U.S. does not give credibility to the report's findings. Josh Allen quickly put his stamp on the Buffalo Bills' new stadium.
7: Penalty on Dawkins. Allen fires, and that is held on. Touchdown, Kincaid, another one.
3: Al Michaels with the call on Prime Video as Josh Allen scores his fourth touchdown of the first half, making the score 28-7 against the Detroit Lions in Thursday Night Football. The final score, Bills 41, Lions 31.
0: All right, thank you, Nicole. 23 minutes now after the hour.
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0: Thanks for being with us. The Fed just made its first interest rate hike in 3 years, and the finances of many Americans are far from where they were the last time rates went up. That means we'll have to come up with a different game plan to make the best of increasing rates this time. Here's Andrew Keschner at MarketWatch. Andy, help us out.
18: The top thing to consider is look at your debt situation. Let me rewind 1 second here. So the Fed raised its rate for the first time in 3 years, and it's been slightly even longer since it started that hiking cycle. Where we Americans are right now versus then, it's two different stories. Right now, we're deeper in credit card debt. We pay a lot more interest as a share of our disposable income. And now, you know, here we are again with an interest rate that's going to make borrowing costs higher, especially for your credit card debt, for that floating rate, high cost debt. So the game plan this time around is this really sharp focus on debt reduction, doing that first. I mean, it's always important. But especially when you're paying more of your dollar is going to interest, the move to make is to reduce the amount of debt that interest is accruing on. You know, so it's really focusing on debt reduction, especially with that credit card.
0: All right. So, do we also say revisit cash as an investment?
18: Yeah. No, that's the other part. It's like a 1-2 punch. So, you know, the reason I led with credit cards is your credit card is charging you plus 20% for the privilege of carrying your balance month to month. your bank is paying you tops 4, maybe a little bit over 4%. So, you know, I mean, look, it's nice to get, you know, 4% back, but it's even nicer to avoid, to the extent you can, 20% charges. So, but going to cash, yeah, it's time to dust off that, you know, that rate chasing playbook a little bit and look around, because banks know that some of us get a little lazy. You know, we put our money in somewhere and then we say, okay, I'm good, you know, and you move on to other things because life happens. And banks, no pun intended, they bank on that. They may not raise their rate as much, not, except there might be some banks who are like, you know what, we need new business, we need new deposits, so we're going to raise our rates. So it's a good time to look around. And just see where you can make your money work harder, because these days we need our money to work as hard as it can.
0: Yeah. We're speaking with Andy Keschner, personal finance reporter at MarketWatch. The story is called The Smartest Money Moves to Make Now That Interest Rates Are Going Up. Finish up, if you would. Do experts, generally speaking here, revisiting credit cards, like the idea of a balance transfer?
18: Yeah, so that's, yeah, I'm glad you brought that up. The whole thing with a balance transfer is you move your money from one credit card to another. You transfer the balance. There often are these transfer fees that could be like 3 or 5%, but then you get this promo window of 0% APR, and it could be a year plus, you know, sometimes it's shorter. It can depend card to card, borrower to borrower. It's a good way to handle, to avoid interest payments if you can address those underlying, you know, that underlying debt.
0: Thanks, Andy. Andrew Keschner, personal finance reporter at MarketWatch. 30 minutes after the hour on This Morning, America's First News.
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23: 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We'll get caught up with him. Joel Kath, Proof Artisan Distillers, will play our weekly game of Audibles and the National ACLU on the Angela Lips story. 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
25: No fear. Just facts. This is America's First News, This Morning with Gordon Deal.
0: Thanks for spending time with us. Welcome into Friday, September 18th. Gordon Deal with Nicole Murray. Some of our top stories and headlines. A judge says the Kennedy Center can't be demolished without 30 days' notice. An L.A. woman charged with second-degree murder and driving under the influence after her car struck a city bus. An F-16 fighter jet crashed in northern Michigan after the pilot safely ejected. Florida Republican Congresswoman Maria Elvira Salazar is using a re-election campaign ad that criticizes Trump's immigration crackdown. Bargains abound today for National Cheeseburger Day and what the Patriots quarterback did for teachers in Rhode Island. That story in about 20 minutes. College football players are using their name, image, likeness earnings to purchase properties in college towns. Trinidad Chambliss, quarterback at Ole Miss, will earn $6 million this season. He's got a nice new pad near campus. Here's Rachel Bachman, senior sports reporter at the Wall Street Journal. Rachel, what's happening?
26: Yes, well, of course, a lot of this money is concentrated among college football players, which is a focus for our story. And what's happening is their pay has surged to the point where some stars are being able to actually buy and live in homes near campus.
0: Jeez. So one of the guys you focused on was Trinidad Chambliss, the quarterback at Ole Miss, who I think you said is earning like $6 million this year. What has he done?
26: Yes, he's bought a home actually on the square, which is the kind of the historic center of Oxford, Mississippi. He bought a $1.9 million townhouse, and he said he looks forward, he lives there now, of course, but he looks forward to living there after he hopefully has an NFL career, because it's within walking distance of the Grove, which, of course, as Ole Miss fans know, is the tailgating hub. He's, you know, Trinidad's not able to spend much time there now because he's busy on game days.
0: Not to be outdone, Darian Mensah, the quarterback at the University of Miami, also has thrown around a little money for a pad.
26: Yes, indeed. And he is very highly paid as well, by all reports. He bought a six-bedroom house in the Miami suburb of East Kendall, Florida, for $2.35 million. And this is, of course, after he transferred from Duke.
0: Boy, and the whole family's there now?
26: Yes, I know that at least his sister lives with him. And this is actually quite common among these athletes who are buying homes. They often use them to either put up family members who are visiting, visiting on game day, or they actually live with their family members.
0: Jeez. All right. So it was interesting because you referenced Mensah here had transferred from Duke. When these guys are buying homes now, does it mean, say, they're less likely to transfer?
26: You know, that's a great question. I think, you know, Mensah's nearing the end of his career, so that's a different question. Same with Trinidad. But others, you know, see this as really a sign of permanence, which is an interesting counter trend to what we've seen from all the transferring. You know, another thing that a couple of guys mentioned is they plan to hold on to these homes even if they do leave, like, for instance, for the NFL, to use as investment properties and rent them out.
0: We're speaking with Rachel Bachman, senior sports reporter at the Wall Street Journal. The story is called College Athletes Used to Live in Dorms. Now they're buying million-dollar homes. The University of Arizona quarterback Noah Fifita explained his story.
26: Yes, he bought a home also in Tucson, where he plays, of course, for $950,000. He's about 3 miles from campus. And he even fixed up the backyard with a putting green. The home already had a pool, so a putting green and, I believe, a pickleball court. And he uses it to host teammates as kind of like a social hub.
0: Boy, can you back up a second and just explain like how these guys have begun to acquire this type of money for folks who don't pay that close attention to college sports?
26: Yes, well, a lot of people, you know that for a very long time, there were rules at the NCAA level against athletes making anything above their scholarship, right? That was verboten. About 5 years ago, the NCAA relaxed those rules and let players start to sign endorsement deals so they could, you know, pitch for Nike or Gatorade or something like that. And last year, the NCAA actually allowed athletes through a lawsuit settlement to start receiving money directly from their schools, a certain percentage of the revenues that the schools generated. So they're now getting paid from multiple sources, and this has significantly increased how much they get from essentially zero 5 years ago to really a pretty open market based on the demand for talented players at the college level.
0: Does this any sense as to whether or not this type of thing causes friction among athletes who don't get as much money?
26: You know, that's a great question. We've heard that in the abstract. I think that's probably kept largely within a team. I know that some people, that things are changing so quickly. We talked to one private wealth management advisor who said, you know, he generally advises athletes to only buy a home after they go pro, just so they have some, you know, sort of longer term stability. But he also said if you make enough in NIL, maybe it doesn't matter. You can afford it.
0: Thanks, Rachel. Rachel Bachman, senior sports reporter at the Wall Street Journal. Hey, the end of the week means a new video for you to check out on our social media feeds. Posting today, we admit it, you caught us, Nicole, Mike, and I. Guilty as charged. Find out what we're guilty of on Instagram, TikTok, Facebook, and X. Just do a search for This Morning with Gordon Deal. 20 minutes now in front of the hour. Coming up next, why college football fans need a loan to get a hotel for LSU versus Ole Miss tomorrow.
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0: Hey, thanks for joining us. It is time now for the mic drop with this morning's Mike Gavin.
10: Good morning. Well, we just heard about the swanky houses newly rich college athletes are buying. Good thing, because you might need to go stay with one of them if you want to see LSU play Ole Miss this weekend. Hotel prices in and around Oxford, Mississippi to stay tonight and Saturday were through the roof. And we're not talking about the Ritz-Carlton here. The La Quinta Inn, a mile from the Ole Miss campus, was priced at $1,735 a night.
0: Is that a night or for 4 weeks, would you say, for the $1,700?
10: Yeah, and that was, yeah. And if, so if you want to stay 2 nights, you're talking like $3,500. Yeah. The Graduate by Hilton Hotel, also about a mile from campus, was up to nearly $4,000 a night. Yes. A quick check this morning shows the prices close to the action, still elevated. Though, if you're willing to drive about 30 miles or so, you can get a room for a much more reasonable price.
0: You've got to be kidding me. Ole Miss, LSU.
10: Yeah.
0: Oxford, Mississippi.
10: Yes, at the La Quinta Inn, Gordon, the at luxurious the La Quinta Inn.
0: La Quinta Inn for $1,700 a night.
10: Yeah.
0: Wow.
10: Yeah, there may or may not be a pool at the La Quinta Inn in Oxford, Mississippi.
0: Holy cow. I'm going to blame Trinidad Chambliss.
10: Yeah.
0: The Ole Miss quarterback.
10: Yeah.
0: He buys the $1.9 million townhouse, and now prices for everything are just going up.
10: I know. That's
0: He's single-handedly driving the real estate market in Oxford, Mississippi. The
10: rising tide lifts all boats situation going on here. And the Buffalo Bills unveiled their new stadium last night. Now we know that new pro sports facilities come with all kinds of amenities these days. One thing you don't expect to see, a wall in front of your face while you're trying to watch the game. Even before the new Highmark Stadium was open to the public, some observers noted several obstructed seats, including some with walls blocking the view of the field. And after word of this became public, the Bills sprang into action to fix the problem. Photos from the stadium last night show straps attached to the obstructed view seats so that nobody could sit in them. Social media commenters had thoughts mostly along the lines of, how did these bad seats get built in the first place? Some said the seats should be sold on the cheap or given away to folks who might not be able to afford to attend an NFL game.
0: Yeah.
10: That's a decent solution.
0: Yeah, sounds reasonable.
10: You know, I think the straps, though, look, just don't sit them. We don't want the social media bad publicity. Like, we don't want you taking a picture from your seat and posting online. So you just can't sit here, right. Okay? And then we'll figure it out later.
0: How did this ever get approved?
10: It's amazing. I mean, the amount of technology that goes into building these facilities, right? And the amount of sort of computer imaging that goes in, and the designs that go into them. I mean, you know, this is not done by, like, you know, on the back of a napkin with a you know, pencil.
0: Are you sure?
10: As far as I know. And I don't know how that happens.
0: I guess it's possible that I don't know the stadium specifically, there's enough of an overhang, perhaps protecting fans from rain, for example, that you need these pillars stationed in that spot where it might block seats.
10: Yeah.
0: If so, I think it's a reasonable trade-off, you know, so you're sheltered from the elements. However,
10: I mean, the wall is not the problem. It's putting a seat next to the wall and expecting a fan to pay for that seat, right?
0: Yes, yes.
10: You just might not need to have a few less seats. The problem is, it's already the smallest stadium in the NFL now. It only has about 60,000 seats.
0: Okay.
10: So I guess they figure they need to squeeze in every last seat they can.
0: Wow. Those seats should have, like, free beer and hot dogs delivered.
10: Yes.
0: And wings, for
10: something.
0: That matter. Since
10: there should be perks for sitting there.
0: Jeez. Thanks, Mike. 13 minutes now in front of the hour.
11: Man, I love this place. I've been surfing here since I was a kid. Now, seeing my grandson out on the water, it means everything to me. Watching him and taking in the blue waves, the sea breeze, the blurry horizon.
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0: Thanks for being with us. 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Number two, taking steps to strengthen your credit score, reduce debt, and build savings can help you qualify for a better rate. Number three, understand what you can realistically afford. Factor in costs outside the mortgage like property taxes, insurance, and closing costs. Number four, consider loan programs. Many buyers qualify for them like FHA, VA, and USDA loans that offer more favorable terms, such as low or no down payment options and lower interest rates. And number five, don't assume you can refinance later. There's no guarantee interest rates will go down. 8 minutes now in front of the hour on This Morning. Once again, here's Nicole Murray.
24: And now, the three big things you need to know. Number one.
17: A federal judge has directed the Trump administration to provide 30 days notice of any changes in the Kennedy Center's renovation plans, including the building's demolition. North Carolina Senator Tom Tillis says the saga will not help Republicans in the midterms.
18: Yeah, we got to get past this sort of stuff. These are distractions we don't need. We've got an election 48 days from now, I think. We should be focusing on that.
17: The ruling comes after Trump was photographed while aboard Air Force One reviewing a document that appeared to include the words, quote, Kennedy Center demolished.
1: Number two.
17: An F-16 pilot safely ejected before the fighter jet crashed in rural Michigan, triggering temporary evacuations for nearby residents after police said hazardous materials spilled from the wreckage. Grand Traverse County Sheriff Michael Shea.
5: At approximately 1:52 p.m., emergency units responded to a military plane crash at the intersection of 633 and Jeffrey Road, Green Lake Township.
17: The pilot told air traffic control that he believed his aircraft hit a bird.
1: Number three.
17: Health and Human Services Secretary Robert F. Kennedy Jr. gave a keynote address at an anti-vaccine conference yesterday where he told attendees that they have a friend in the White House.
12: We have no idea what the risk profile is for these products. And, you know, that means we can't really make the kind of risk-benefit analysis that my agency is supposed to do.
17: It was Kennedy's first time appearing at the Children's Health Defense Conference since he became secretary. Coast Guard and FBI personnel boarded two commercial vessels bound for the United States in the Gulf of Mexico last month after indications that hackers had broken into their computer networks. Neither agency provided further details. Gasoline and diesel prices have continued to surge, with energy experts warning that those costs are likely to climb amid geopolitical conflicts overseas. AAA data says the national average sits at $4.46 per gallon. For diesel fuel, it sits at $6.31 per gallon. The Daily Mail reports that two guys in Alberta, Canada are going viral after riding through a car wash in the bed of a pickup truck. Car wash operators have since warned people not to try the same stunt due to safety risks.
0: Wow.
17: But the footage that's going viral, though, it was released by the car wash. They didn't even record themselves doing this. So what was it for?
0: Oh.
17: Yeah. Like what?
0: Maybe they just assumed.
17: I guess.
0: The car wash would release it because they were going to be in trouble for whatever violation that is.
17: I guess so. I don't know.
0: You get fines for stupidity?
17: Only you males would do stuff like this.
0: 100% true. 6 minutes in front of the hour.
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0: Thanks for being with us. Teachers at an elementary school in Providence, Rhode Island got the surprise of a lifetime from New England Patriots quarterback Drake May. He and his wife recently paid $15,000 for the Amazon classroom wish list of every single teacher and support specialist at the Alfred Lima School. Principal Tanya Costa told TV station WPRI that she broke the news to them under the guise of an emergency meeting. Costa said the Alfred Lima School receives federal assistance because a high percentage of its students come from low-income families. She estimated that about 98% of students at Alfred Lima receive free or reduced lunch, and more than 400 are multilingual. That'll do it for this hour. For Nicole Murray and Mike Gavin, I'm Gordon Deal. 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
3: ABC News, I'm Sherry Preston. The entire country feeling gas pains. Truckers hurting as the cost of diesel continues to rise.
4: Generally, I do about 500 miles a day, and on half a tank, about halfway tank was about $900. Wow. Which is really up there. It's kind of ridiculous.
3: Regular drivers hurting as well.
5: I put $40 in a day instead of $20. So it was like double.
3: Gas averaging just under $4.50 a gallon this morning. Diesel about $6.30 a gallon. Fight over the Kennedy Center in D.C. goes on as a judge rules that any changes to renovation plans, including tearing down the performing arts facility, will require 30 days' notice to the court. There's been a school shooting in the southern Philippines. At least three young people have been killed, six others wounded, including the gunman. There was a vigil last night for the reporter and helicopter pilot, as well as one person on the ground who died in that fiery news chopper crash in Los Angeles this week. This is ABC News. A Tennessee mother is taking North Dakota law enforcement to court after she says they accused her of committing crimes in a state she has never set foot in. Here's ABC's Dave Packer.
6: Angela Lipp says a facial recognition search identified her as a possible lead in a series of North Dakota bank thefts, despite never having been to the state. Her lawsuit alleges investigators failed to verify the match before obtaining an arrest warrant. Lipp spent about 6 months in custody before the charges were dropped. The former Fargo police chief later acknowledged what he called investigative errors and said the department had changed its policies on facial recognition. Dave Packer, ABC News.
3: It's not a lion or a tiger, but it is a new kind of feline. Scientists have unveiled what they believe could be the first new living cat species in over a century. The Leopardus tilcayo is a small cat native to Bolivia's cloud forest. It weighs only about 3 pounds, size of a little kitten, and has a spotted pelt similar to a leopard. Sherry Preston, ABC News.
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9: Good morning.
10: Good morning.
11: Good morning.
12: Greet the day, smile, and say,
13: good morning.
9: Good morning.
10: And good morning. Here we are.
11: That's right.
10: 503, Doug and Robbie, the Morning Crew. You ready?
11: Oh, I'm ready for
10: it,
11: Robbie D.
10: Okay, let's do it. Let's do it.
11: It's Friday.
10: One more time.
11: Yes.
14: Friday. 3 days until Monday.
11: Friday.
14: Ta-dum to you all. Monday is now clearly in front of us. If we can only get through the weekend. If we can.
11: And then there's Austin, who doesn't know if it's ta-dum or if it's Friday. Which one? Where's your allegiance, Austin? Where's your allegiance?
13: It's a day that ends in Y.
14: Monday ends in Y. You got it, brother. He's on it.
10: Okay.
13: Either on, like they say, I'm either onto something or on something.
14: That's right.
10: There you go. That's pretty much the whole crew here this morning.
14: That's
10: so
14: one of our mottos, anyway. So
11: yes, yes, one of many.
14: Fast. He's learning very fast.
11: That's right. That's right. That's right. Big Iron's done, finished, it's over with.
10: Wow, that was crazy. They had so many people out there. It was unreal.
11: It was nuts.
10: Yeah.
11: I actually enjoyed the mud. Because I parked in the grass yesterday.
10: Yeah.
11: And I enjoyed the mud because I went all summer long and I couldn't
10: without
11: find mud. I couldn't find mud. I parked in the mud. I walked through the mud. I was this close to laying down and rolling around in the mud. Maybe when I was leaving, I could have done that.
10: You could have done that, yeah. Yep. But your vehicle would have gotten all.
11: So the chicken bingo went off, was just fantastic.
10: Yeah.
11: Just amazing. Everybody's raving about it. And yesterday I thought, like, when do they bring in mud wrestling? Like mud wrestling at Big Iron?
10: Well, you've been talking about this kind of wrestling for a while, like the potato wrestling and all the various versions of the wrestling. I think they're waiting for you to get things started.
11: Well, they're going to be waiting a while.
10: Yeah.
14: How about bear wrestling? They should have that. I mean, I've already tried that. I've done that. It's been scratched off my bucket list. Somebody else should do it. More young and able.
10: Don't they do it at one of the sportsman shows, though?
13: Why would someone call you a bear, Tom?
14: No, I wrestled the bear.
10: He did.
11: Yeah.
10: Seriously.
11: He won.
10: He wrestled a bear.
13: A mascot?
11: No,
14: it was a real bear. They had this Victor, the wrestling bear that used to travel around the country. And I was a bouncer in a biker bar back in the 80s in Nebraska when I was pursuing my master's degree. And I one of the gigs was wrestle the bear. And if he lasts 30 seconds, you get this, I don't know, gift certificate to some place or whatever. I can't remember what the prize was.
10: A free beer.
14: Yeah, at least that. And, I lasted 30 seconds, but not a second more.
13: How much of that was just running around trying to avoid the bear?
14: Well, I gave him a swift kick, a low blow with my toe. Gave him a swift kick, and he got very mad at me.
10: Ooh.
14: Then I started running, but there was nowhere to run in the squared circle.
10: Yeah.
14: And he gave me an Irish whip into the ring. And
10: he did?
14: Yeah, gave me a forearm shimmy. He was a real talented wrestling bear, and he had awful breath, I remember.
13: Oh. Was there something like rodeo clowns to keep you safe?
14: They had people watching it and everything like that. And he had a muzzle on
10: him. Oh, I was going to just ask you that.
11: And he was
14: declawed.
11: There.
14: He was declawed, and he had a muzzle on him, so he wasn't going to rip me to shreds. I mean, he could have.
11: Beat you to death.
10: He probably was, 500 pounds, give or take?
14: I'd say give or take. Yeah, I would say 500-600.
10: Oh, my gosh.
14: And I was in much better physical condition back then, but I was no match.
10: Do you tell this to the grands?
14: I've told a couple.
10: And they are like, Grandpa, tell us that story again.
14: Grandpa was a basketball player, and he wrestled the bear.
10: And a bear wrestler.
14: And he plays golf. So.
10: That looks good on a resume. So,
13: what are you the best at, though, of those three?
14: I can tell you what I was the worst at, the bear thing. Basketball.
10: Oh,
14: I think Austin is the youngest member of this crew. Yeah. He should be the one who wrestles a bear sometime.
11: I think so.
14: He's the youngest and most able.
11: Yeah,
13: I've heard that you're supposed to either play dead or punch him in the nose, and that's a vast difference of things that you're supposed to do.
14: Well, they told you things you shouldn't do beforehand, and I didn't listen. I gave him a kick, and he didn't like it too much.
11: They told you not to kick the bear, and you kicked the bear.
14: Yeah, well.
11: Yep.
14: Don't poke the bear. Is that the old saying?
11: Right. Yep. Don't tug on Superman's
14: Don't kick the bear. That's worse.
10: Yeah. Okay.
14: That was a long time ago. That was like 1984, I want to say.
11: Wow. Well, that's tough to top that.
10: I was going to say, I can't say that I've ever, nope.
11: When it goes to the point that Austin brought up about, playing dead and not fighting back and not running, how'd you like to be the guy that had to test those out? Okay, you
10: to
11: lay there and play
10: out.
11: Dead.
10: Yeah.
11: You fight the bear.
10: What works? What works best?
11: Oops, Dale. Oof. Turns out running isn't the right thing to do, Dale.
10: Do you know what I'm going to do? I'm not going anywhere there's bears.
11: There you go.
10: Plain and simple. Nope.
11: Yes. Well, ladies and gentlemen, boys and girls, it is Friday. It is the 18th of September. You're listening to the KF Joe Morning Crew. She's Robbie Daniels. I'm Doug Lear. That's Too Tall Tom Szymanski in the KF Joe Weather Cave. We've got Sarah Heinrich, Derek Hansen, Nate Cohn, and Austin Erickson's KF Joe News is next.
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13: 60 degrees and cloudy in Fargo-Moorhead at 5:08. This is KFGO News. The Highway Patrol says the man responsible for a serious crash on University Drive in Fargo Sunday night has died. 24-year-old Elijah Bauman of Moorhead was under the influence of alcohol, they say. while going the wrong way at high speeds near 15th Avenue when he collided with a motorcycle driven by 19-year-old Isaac Putney. A GoFundMe page says Putney lost his left leg below the knee, shattered his arm, and is in critical condition. Two passengers in Bauman's car were injured. Before his death, troopers wanted to charge Bauman with DUI, reckless endangerment, and criminal vehicular injury. The Cass County Sheriff's Office recommended additional charges of fleeing, driving under suspension, and reckless endangerment. Three young men are in the Cass County Jail after allegedly holding two people at gunpoint in a Fargo apartment and stealing more than $600 along with a rifle and phone. Eric Scott, Gregory Rogers McKinney, and Kennedy Dolo, who are all younger than 21, face charges of armed robbery, terrorizing, and criminal mischief. Fargo police was called to the apartment September 11th. Court documents say the victims told officers they answered a knock at the door and immediately had guns pointed at their heads and were told not to move. A victim's mother reportedly chased the robbers out of the apartment, telling police they left in an SUV. Tuesday afternoon, members of the Metro Street Crimes Unit say they found the SUV, waited until Scott, Rogers, McKinney, and Dolo got into it, and conducted a traffic stop. It's 5:10. This is KFGO News.
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13: Detroit Lakes school board members face continued backlash over a recent directive banning teachers from displaying rainbow safe space stickers in classrooms. The board voted 4-2 to pass the directive requiring classroom neutrality. Opponents argue the ban was pushed through without prior notice or community input. School board member Julie Smith Yellini voted against the motion on Afternoons Live. She said the symbols are intended to protect vulnerable students and not exclude others.
18: This is about making our school safe for all students. So when a teacher displays a small 2-inch by 3-inch safe space sticker that's directed towards LGBTQ students, no, I don't interpret that as saying that everyone else is unsafe. So when we're identifying a student population that may have particular concerns, it doesn't subtract safety from anybody else, right? We're adding.
13: For LGBTQ students, former students say those small symbols carried a big impact in the hallways. Dyson Moyes recalls what seeing these stickers meant when he was in school.
19: When I saw that a couple of teachers had put up rainbow stickers, that showed me that that person wasn't doing it out of obligation or to be PC, but because it seemed like they actually cared about my worth as a person. So it meant a lot to me.
13: Attorneys for the district are reviewing the directive's final wording, while board members are scheduled to discuss the revised policy at an upcoming work session. North Dakota Senator John Hovind's office shares why he was talking while sitting next to Kentucky Senator Mitch McConnell during a vote on the farm bill in the Senate Agriculture Committee. Video shows Hovind and Committee Chairman John Bozeman talking next to McConnell when his name was called. It appears Hovind said no twice and Bozeman said aye. Hovind's communications director said, quote, after a member tried to reopen the farm bill for additional amendments, there was confusion regarding what the committee was voting on. Senator Hovind initially thought the vote was to overrule the chair, then realized the vote was on the final passage. At that point,

0: areas to the north will have lower probabilities. And it's kind of a setup where there's two different disturbances. One to the north producing some shower and thundershower activity in southern Canada and far northern North Dakota, so they will have some hit-and-miss activity there. And another one with low pressure in southern South Dakota producing a lot of rain across northern South Dakota, southwest and central and southern Minnesota, and far southern North Dakota, moving east-northeastward. And so areas in between these two systems will get nothing at all. There will be several hours, perhaps, of light rainfall, steady light rainfall, right along the Dakota's border and southward and also southeastward into Minnesota. Yet other areas will get nothing at all. It depends on where you are and where you are not. That is always true. So cloudy and breezy today. Areas of rain and drizzle through the midday. Better chances south and also lower chances as you go a little bit further north. 66 to high east-southeast winds at 10 to 25. Mostly cloudy, areas of fog tonight down to 56. East-northeast winds out to 12. Tomorrow, mostly cloudy, areas of fog lifting in the morning. And close to 70 for the high northeast wind at 6 to 16. Then for tomorrow night and Sunday, mostly cloudy, low 54. With a high right around 68 degrees. Monday looks to be partly to mostly cloudy, high 67, and partly sunny 71 on Tuesday. Right now, that light rain to the south of us, we have a cloudy sky, currently a light east-southeast wind, 59 in Moorhead, 60 at the airport, and 60 at the KFGO Weather Cave.
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0: Good morning, 517. The Morning Crew, it's Doug and Robbie back at it on your Friday.
1: That's right. Only 72 hours until we're back in the studio, back at it, making money.
2: Way too many hours.
1: I know. So the countdown's on.
0: Well, you know, I'm sure if you two wanted, they would let you come in on the weekends
2: and
0: work.
2: No, they won't. We've tried. They won't.
0: Well, I'm sure.
2: So what do we do, Doug? We just practice at home?
1: Yeah, I mean, it's...
0: So what are you saying? You're here for the pay?
1: I mean, we sniff glue is how I get through.
0: Or for the work?
2: Just to see you.
1: Yep.
0: Well,
1: 7:45.
0: You might as well hit the lake this weekend because I'm not around.
2: Oh, come on.
0: Yeah, no, sorry. Monday through Friday gig. That's what I signed up for.
2: Are you going to bring your calendar with you so you can X out the day so you can look at Monday on the calendar?
0: No.
1: Stopwatch.
0: No.
2: Stopwatch.
1: Yep,
2: no.
1: Just sit there and just time it.
0: No, I'm looking
1: closer.
0: I'm looking forward to this afternoon because it's Friday. Yeah? Friday afternoon nap time at the lake.
1: Oh, really?
0: Oh, yeah.
1: You wait till the lake to take that nap?
2: You lay in the water and take a nap?
0: No.
1: With a snorkel.
0: Okay.
1: You can try it.
0: You guys were weird on Monday. Let's not make this a Monday on Tuesday and Wednesday.
2: Consistency is one of the trademarks of our show.
0: Wait a minute. National Weirdo Day was, what was it, Wednesday?
1: That's just one day.
2: Was it last Wednesday? Was Weirdo Day?
0: No, I don't know. I'm just... Oh.

0: be making
1: it
0: up.
1: I mean, it could be. There could be one of those.
2: Yeah.
0: Was it Wednesday that they said it was Weird Day?
1: It would not surprise me.
0: Something.
3: Oh, on the thing. Yeah, I think you're right.
0: I think it was Weird Day. I think it was
3: because we were whipping it, and they were weirding it, and we whipped our weirdness, and
0: So Wednesdays, okay, it's not only Whip It Wednesday, it's now going to become Weirdo Wednesday.
2: Weirdo Wednesday.
0: You guys save your weirdo stuff for Wednesday, please.
1: Just one day?
3: We'll practice. We got practice, and then Wednesday will be perfection.
1: Well, we'll practice Monday and Tuesday, and then we'll start warming up for the following Wednesday on Thursday and Friday.
0: Mm-hmm. I got to put up with a weirdo at home.
3: Bus gory up.
1: Well, then you should be used to it.
3: Talking about the dog, Gunner? You're talking about the dog,
0: no,
3: right?
0: No.
3: You're not talking about the dog?
0: Hey, let me tell you, Busco knows it when I say stop being weird, because he can be the king of the weirdos.
3: Sometimes they say pets take on kind of like the character of the owner.
0: Yeah,
1: so, I've heard that they do, actually.
3: So Gunner takes after Rick?
0: You know, Gunner is just completely enamored with Rick.
3: Oh, good.
0: So, yeah, I mean, Rick takes a step and the dog is right behind
1: him. Spoil him or what?
0: You know,
1: spoil him?
0: Well, what's your definition of spoiling?
1: Give him anything he wants.
0: Well, kind of, sort of. I mean, it was his birthday last week.
1: Never yells at him.
0: Yeah, he yells at him. But it was his birthday last week, and of course he had to take him to Mickey D's for his cheeseburger, his birthday cheeseburger.
3: Good for him.
0: Yeah, he gets a cheeseburger.
3: Only once, though? He only gets a cheeseburger, like, once on his birthday?
0: Well, and every time Rick stops at Mickey D's.
3: That's more like it.
1: So he likes cheeseburgers, huh?
0: He likes cheeseburgers,
3: Good dog.
0: That dog likes everything.
1: Oh, he's a dog.
0: Like every dog. Right. Exactly.
3: Right.
1: Yeah, true.
3: Well, Big Iron is done. Yeah. It finished. It's over with. And what a, you know, granted there's some sprinkles on Wednesday night, backed off the concert just a little bit. But when you look at the heart of the day, I mean, just three gorgeous days.
0: Beautiful days. They really were. I mean, you had just a little bit of a breeze. It was kind of windy, I think, on the first day, but I mean, just a little bit of a breeze, had, you know, partly sunny skies on and off.
3: Right.
0: The fog was a little weird out there yesterday.
3: Yeah.
0: But other than that, it's been three good days of Big Iron.
3: Right. I mean, it's kind of like hoodie, sweatshirt in the morning, and then by the afternoon, you weren't like sweating bullets by 2 o'clock in the afternoon because it was so hot.
0: It was
3: so
0: perfect.
3: Just a fantastic.
1: The very first Big Iron I ever went to, I think, was 93, and it hailed.
0: Oh, my gosh.
1: Out there, and
3: seriously?
1: I caught all kinds of grief from everybody out there.
3: Of course.
1: Yeah,
3: it was your fault.
1: It was like marble-sized hail, and it came down for quite a while. And it was like, I'm glad I'm here.
3: Yeah.
0: So I met a gentleman yesterday. He and his son were there. His son was 13 years old, and he's originally from the Wahpeton area. His folks farmed.
3: Okay.
0: They had since, you know, stopped farming. They rent the land, whatever.
3: Sure.
0: He lives down by the Twin Cities. He's a pilot now, right? Lives down by the Twin Cities. And I'm like, so why are you guys here? And he goes, because we love it.
3: Yeah.
0: And that's what he said. I took my son here way back in the day, and the kid loves climbing on the tractors and getting in and checking out everything and all the big equipment. And they come every year.
1: They come from all over.
0: The two of them every year.
3: Mm-hmm. They come from foreign countries. I mean, it's just fantastic. And it's right in our own backyard.
0: Yep. It's super cool.
3: So if you've never been there before, I'm just going to encourage you next year, make plans to just get out there for a morning and afternoon. And even if you're not a farmer or a rancher,
0: it's all free.
3: It's free. The parking is free.
0: I mean, of course, you got to buy your own, you know, corn dogs. But
3: yeah,
0: yes,
3: the combine is not free.
0: No,
3: there, you don't get to take stuff home for free. But there, I mean, there's a lot of different.
1: Well, if everything was free, I think we'd have more people there.
3: Well, the fly swatters are free.
0: Yeah.
3: The pens,
0: yardsticks,
3: free.
1: But imagine if the combines are free.
0: Yeah, whatever. That's never ever gonna happen in this.
3: Good idea.
0: Unless, you know, you got somebody in your future that leaves you one.
3: Right. Right. Okay, here we go. Friday morning, 5:23, KFTR Morning Crew. Robbie Daniels, Doug Lear, Too Tall Tom Szymanski. Here comes your question of the day.
0: All right. Yesterday, listening to It Takes Two with Amy and JJ, they were talking about the National Toy Hall of Fame and the 12 finalists that are in the running, and it's a mix of old school classics and some modern icons. Looks like we've got Bingo, The Slide, Tickle Me Elmo, Pokemon cards. Those are just a few that have made the list. You can also vote for your favorite stew by going to the National Toy Hall of Fame website. So I was just wondering, what was your favorite game and or toy when you were a kid? What was your go-to?
3: Oh,
0: and that could be all over the place, because I've got favorite games, I've got favorite toys.
3: And times were tough. It was belly button lint. So that's what we had.
0: Well, that's fine. What'd you do with it?
3: We just kind of noodled our navel. That's kind of what are you doing, noodling my navel?
0: Okay, this could get weird here.
3: Okay. Now, I would say the favorite toy as a kid
2: would be the football.
0: The football.
2: Yep.
0: There you go.
2: Because we used it in a lot of different ways. We played football with it.
0: Mm-hmm.
2: We played dodgeball with
0: mm-hmm.
2: it. We played kill with it. A lot of different games. It was
0: okay,
2: a football.
0: Okay, what was kill again?
2: Kill was you throw the ball up in the air, and whoever catches it, everybody else tries to kill them. Like,
0: oh.
2: Any, there was no, like, you know, illegal hit to the head. It was just, like, whatever you can do to actually completely take that guy out, and then you'd steal the ball from it. They'd throw the ball back up, and who'd ever catch it again, you just kept on running until everybody else killed you.
0: Okay, okay. What was the game, because everybody called it something different, where you you threw the ball over the house?
2: Anti-I-over?
0: Anti-I-over, okay.
2: Yep, you play that with the football?
0: With the football, yeah.
2: Yep.
0: Football, because, like, did we ever play with a softball or something?
2: You
0: was that too small?
2: You could play that with a tennis ball?
0: Anything, yeah.
1: We played dodgeball with a baseball.
0: Ooh.
2: You played dodgeball with a baseball.
1: Yeah.
2: God, I wish I would have been your brother.
0: Ouch.
1: Yeah.
2: Oh.
1: Yeah,
2: there's still time.
0: Still can. Good grief, you two.
1: We threw lawn darts at each other and we played BB gun tag. We did all kinds of fun things. Oh, that's not a toy, though.
0: Well, I mean.
2: We could be doing it next year at the KFGO picnic.
0: I think the BB gun is probably in the Toy Hall of Fame.
1: Hmm.
2: Could we do that at the picnic, Tom?
1: What's that?
2: Like play some like rock tag at the KFGO picnic?
1: We did rock tag. We did.
2: Right.
1: My mom would give me apples for lunch.
0: We'll
1: and
0: set
1: we would
0: up
1: throw
0: a little,
1: apples at each other in the lunchroom.
0: We'll set up a little Food space fight. And you two can do that.
2: At school they tried to have rules and I loved like dodgeball was you must hit them below the waist. Yeah. Mm-hmm.
0: Mm-hmm.
2: Go ahead.
1: Well, that was an accident because we were aiming higher.
2: Yep. We never hit below the waist. It was like right in the head.
1: Yeah. You got to be brave.
2: Penalty. Yeah. Thanks. I'll take the penalty.
1: That's where you put up the guard. You got to put up your guard like in boxing. You got to put
2: right.
1: up the guard.
2: That's right. That's right. Okay, so that's our KFGO Morning Crew question of the day. What was your favorite game or toy when you were a kid? The finalists for the Toy Hall of Fame are out. Our Adventure Art Text Club is open at 35270.
0: Speaking of toys, Samara Smith, Toys in the Attic is your song of the day from the Toys in the Attic album, 1975. And apparently there's not a lot about this song other than Joe Perry just kind of started playing this riff out of nowhere during a sound check. Steven Tyler said, "What's that?" And the band began repeating it until the mm-hmm. song took shape.
2: Mm.
0: And despite being one of the band's ultimate signature tracks and later entering the Rock and Roll Hall of Fame's list of 500 songs that shaped rock and roll, it initially was buried on the back of a record as a B-side. So
2: well,
0: there
2: I
0: you
2: didn't
0: go.
2: I know that.
0: Yeah.
2: Interesting.
0: Aerosmith, Toys in the Attic. It is your Morning Crew song of the day.

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6: All right, so the National Toy Hall of Fame announced their finalists for this year's induction into the Hall of Fame. We're kind of wondering, that's our question of the day, what was your favorite toy and or game when you were a kid?
8: I think the safe answer would be whatever my sister was playing with.
6: Oh?
8: It's like, well, I want to play with that.
5: Oh, you took it from your sister? You'd steal her toys?
8: No, I wouldn't steal them. It's just like, oh, good. That's cool. Like, I remember she got a baby Algon, and that was probably the mid-90s. And it was basically, hey, you can feed this baby, but really all it was is plastic, like what looked like food on a spoon. When you put it up to the baby's mouth, like it would go inside the spoon because there's like a little button on it.
9: Right,
8: I was like,
9: right.
8: But sure. Of course, as like a four-year-old, I was like, how does this work?
9: Uh-huh.
8: This is wizardry. So I was just like, for hours, and my sister Andrea was like, yeah, this is mine. I just got it for my birthday. Why? So oftentimes,
5: yep.
8: Or when I would go to birthday parties for friends, they would get toys and be like, okay, Mom, I want that for my birthday. That's cool.
6: There you go.
8: It's like,
6: right.
8: Why can't I get that? And
9: yep.
8: It's like, well,
9: mm-hmm.
8: We don't have the same situation as that family.
6: And right. It's not your birthday.
8: That too.
5: That too. Here's Austin's KFGO News.
8: 5:32, 60 degrees and cloudy in Fargo, Moorhead. This is KFGO News. A Devil's Lake man who barricaded himself in a home in Mattock, North Dakota on Wednesday is charged with felony preventing arrest. Lake Region Narcotics Task Force and Benson County deputies were looking for Brandon Mattern. He had a warrant for meth possession with intent to deliver with a gun. Police say Mattern ignored commands to give himself up, so officers went into the house and used pepper ball and beanbag guns to get him to surrender. He wasn't armed. Mattock Public Schools went into a soft lockdown. The North Dakota Supreme Court unanimously upholds the state's ban on gender-affirming care for minors. Justices ruled legislators didn't abuse their power in making it a crime to prescribe puberty blockers and other treatments to teens. Attorneys for pediatrician Luis Casas argue the law overrides parental consent and denies medically approved care supported by major medical associations. Plaintiff attorney Tanya Pellegrini called it unprecedented to single out a population and categorically ban their treatment. Justice Douglas Barr wrote debates over treatment safety belong before lawmakers and not the courts. Now that the Senate Agriculture Committee has passed a farm bill, the question is when will it get through the entire Senate before the current farm bill runs out? Minnesota Farm Bureau President Dan Glessing says while a farm bill can't help with markets, it does offer support.
10: It is there as a support mechanism for a domestic food supply, which is national security. Food security is national security. If we end up relying on a foreign country for our food supply, that's not a good place to be.
8: Glessing and Farm Bureau members met with Minnesota's congressional delegation and says those talks went well. It's 5:34. This is KFGO News.
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8: The Democratic NPL candidate for Secretary of State applauds the Republican incumbent for signing on to an amicus brief to protect voting rights for North Dakotans. The Supreme Court ruled against President Trump's executive order on mail-in voting. It would have required states to turn over their voter rolls over to the Postal Service before voters could vote by mail. Democratic State Senator Ryan Braunberger of Fargo says he approves of Secretary of State Michael Howe for standing up to the president in this moment, but has concerns for future elections.
11: Mail-in ballots are an essential part of voting in North Dakota, with approximately 25% of North Dakotans voting by mail. If these rules had been implemented, they would have confused and potentially disenfranchised our senior citizens, our rural voters, and our military families.
8: Braunberger says vote by mail is essential in a state like North Dakota, where over half the counties have only one polling place. He says he finds the administration's willingness to talk openly about stationing law enforcement at polling locations to be concerning.
11: We should not have law enforcement that cause intimidation to our voters, and we should make sure that we are protecting our voters at the state level to ensure that they feel secure and confident at the polls. And that they don't feel intimidated to go to the polls, especially right now in the climate with our immigrant communities that are Americans. They may not be comfortable to go to the polls, but we need to make sure that their voice is heard because they have a rights because they are citizens as well.
8: A major Fargo road is expected to reopen this weekend. 32nd Avenue South is expected to fully reopen by late Saturday between 15th Street South and the Red River. That includes full access to the intersections at University Drive and 15th Street South. This marks the completion of a multi-year reconstruction project to overhaul aging roads and underground utilities. 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Now on over to the Weather Cave with Tutal Tom Schmanski's forecast.
12: Rain showers to the south of us, and they're going to probably, for the most part, the greater amount of it will fall to the south across far southern North Dakota, northern South Dakota, eastern South Dakota, southwestern and south central parts of Minnesota, and central and west central Minnesota. Further north you go, to the lower the chance, but in the far north there will be some showers and thundershowers with a totally different system moving through southern Canada. So we are going to have areas of rain and drizzle through about midday, and the primary target area will be fairly close to, but mainly south of the I-94 U.S. Highway 10 corridor. We may find ourselves here on the northern edge of it. It's too close of a call to ignore totally, but the chance for rain is there for the Fargo-Moorhead area as well. If not, it'll just be a cloudy day for the most part. The breeze will pick up, too. East-southeast increasing to 10 to 25, 66 to high, so it's not going to get a lot warmer than it is now. Mostly cloudy areas of fog tonight, 56, and tomorrow. Plenty of cloud cover, areas of fog lift in the morning, about 70 for the high with a northeast wind at 6 to 16. Then for tomorrow night and Sunday, mostly cloudy, low 54, high near 68 degrees. Those temperatures aren't that far off from the statistical averages for the time of the year. More on that and a look into next week with the Cave Call coming up soon. Right now, cloudy sky, 60 at the KFGO Weather Cave.
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6: Good morning, 540, the KFGO Morning Crew. It's Doug and Robbie on the Friday.
5: That's right. Looking for stuff to do downtown. Abby has it all for you. That's coming up at 7:40 a.m.
6: Also coming up here at about 6:40, we're going to be talking to John Bernstein for the Christy Bernstein 5K Scholarship Fundraiser that's going to be happening in a week from now.
5: Yeah, looking forward to that. Right now! Our KFGO Morning Crew question of the day, Too Tall Tom Szymanski.
12: What?
5: When you were just a little Tommy boy, what was your favorite game or toy?
12: Well, we talked about this recently, and I mentioned slot race cars, I think, a couple weeks ago, so I will go with that one. Slot race cars, those slot race car tracks we used to have, you know, as kids. I don't know, you guys are too young.
5: No, I remember them.
6: I had the Hot Wheels one.
12: Well, this came before Hot Wheels.
5: Yeah.
12: This was pre-Hot Wheels. Hot Wheels came out in like 1968, I remember. So I go with that. I go with lawn darts. They were great to throw at my brother and my friends, you know, in lawn dart tag.
5: Right.
12: Rock'em Sock'em Robots, you know. My mom wouldn't let me have those. But I would probably just say, just to keep it simple, any kind of ball, because I use it as a weapon. I use my ball to throw it at my brother and my sister and my friends. I was quite a violent young child.
5: No, and I think, Tom, I hear what you're saying is in any toy improperly used can turn into a weapon, because you can take those racetracks.
12: As a child, that's what I thought.
5: And it was like a yellow plastic, like sheet, you know, like a yellow plastic line, and it was connected with two little plastic connectors. And you could take that and you could whip your brother, sister, friend, or neighbor with that.
12: Or I did that, or I would take, you know, the slot race car tracks, and my brother wasn't looking. I would rearrange the tracks so that the crack would end at the end of the table, and his car would fall off the table and break.
5: Right.
12: Oh, he got mad at me for that.
5: Yeah, you could also, you know, again, we're not advocating this. We're not endorsing it.
6: No.
5: They did not start on fire, but they did melt. I guess maybe if you had to use gasoline, but just the straight flame with the racetrack did not start it on fire, but it did melt the racetrack.
12: Yeah.
5: And the cars.
12: Yeah.
5: Yeah. And anything else. Yeah.
12: The weaponization of toys we do not condone.
5: We don't.
12: These are facts of life that I somehow did this when I was a kid, and I'm still here today. So.
5: Right. Same here.
6: I think the most violent thing is for me was, remember them little tiny firecrackers? And we would just blow up like anthills.
5: Oh, yes.
6: That's about as violent as I got.
5: Oh. You didn't have any toys? Like, we would put, like, I'd get like models, like a model car you'd put together with model glue.
6: Yeah.
5: And then you'd blow that up with firecrackers.
6: No, that was more of a boy thing. We didn't blow stuff up.
12: My brother would make one of those, and I would just step on it. God, he hated me when we were kids.
6: The meanest thing my sisters ever did was throw boots at me when I was going downstairs. They'd throw them over the steps.
12: Did they ever hit you?
6: Oh, I'm sure.
12: Oh.
6: Yeah.
12: That's what big sisters are for.
5: You can take a small minnow and attach that to a 4-ounce bottle rocket.
6: Oh, boy.
5: And it won't go up as high as it should. And then when it explodes, if it doesn't reach the maximum altitude, the fish guts are deposited upon you. So you need to prepare.
6: Okay, we have to say once again we did this a long time ago because we don't need PETA knocking on our door.
5: Right.
12: But wasn't it the prequel to Sharknado?
5: I think
6: maybe.
5: We were visionary.
12: Yeah.
5: We were ahead of our time. That's, you know, just a different generation. We're ahead of our time, Tom.
12: Of course we were pioneers.
6: Right? Sure.
12: We were pioneers.
6: All right, we're getting some great answers in at 35270. Spirograph. Loved those.
12: Oh, I remember those, yeah.
6: Those were fun.
5: Mm-hmm. Yeah. Yep. The Fisher-Price barn that went moo when you opened the door.
6: The game Operation.
12: Oh, yeah.
6: Love that game.
12: That was hard. You had to be real still with your fingers.
5: Okay. At this stage of my life, when you look at that game, why was the face smiling? I mean, you had a 7-year-old trying to take out his stomach.
12: It was grimacing, actually.
5: Was it grimacing? I think it was smiling.
6: You're in pain. You're okay. Like, oh, ouch.
5: Okay, I feel better. Mm. Clifford, the good old-fashioned bat and glove.
6: Mm-hmm.
12: Yeah.
5: We always kept that with us, like in the trunk of the car.
6: Yeah.
5: A bat, a ball, and a couple of baseball gloves. And if you ever had time, let's play some ball.
6: Mm-hmm. Yep, absolutely.
5: Nobody has texted in the... What was the little oven? The Easy Bake oven.
12: Oh, my sister had that.
6: But is that a toy?
5: Yeah.
6: I mean,
5: was it an oven?
6: I mean, yeah, right. Let's cook a little cake via a light bulb.
12: Oh, my sister used to love that thing.
6: Yeah, we had one too. My favorite though, game wise, would be Mousetrap.
5: Oh.
6: And of course, it was always the neighbors because the neighbors had the good stuff.
5: Mm-hmm.
6: And my bike. I loved my bike. I still to this day love bikes.
5: Yep.
6: So.
5: Yeah, no doubt. Can't beat the good old... The actual pedal bicycle.
6: Yeah.
5: Yeah. The bicycles now that are electric, we can pedal.
6: Okay, you can pedal as you get older. You're going to like the electric ability. especially for long distances. Because you can do both with those.
5: Yeah.
6: You can pedal it, or you can like, okay, it's a hill. I'm going to put it on the electric
5: part. Where
6: did
5: you find the hill?
6: I go other places besides West Fargo.
12: Okay. I miss the old one-speed bikes or the foot brake. You know, that was real biking. You didn't have all these gears.
5: The back
12: brake
5: skid.
12: That was real biking.
5: The back brake skid, right?
12: You wear through tires all the time.
5: Yes.
6: That's my bike at home is just the one-speeder. And then the one at the lake, I have a couple of speeds on.
12: But not like 10 speeds or anything.
6: No, it's not 10 speeds. It's probably, 5 or 8. I don't know.
5: Oh, right.
6: Yeah.
5: Right. Having some fun. It's the KFGO Morning Crew. Robbie Daniels, Doug Lear, Too Tall, Tom Szymanski. Thursday night football last night. Vikings fans hoping for a Lions loss. Would they get their wish? The FM Redhawks needing to get a win down in Kansas City. We've got an early look at your KFGO sports coming up next.
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5: 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The Bills opening up their brand spanking new swanky stadium, hosting the Motor City Kitties, the Detroit Lions, and again, Vikings fans. The enemy of my enemy is my friend, hoping that the Bills could pick off the Lions. Josh Allen had himself a night.
19: Shotgun snap comes in at the waist. Allen pumps and throws, flings it over the middle, wide open at the 10. Joshua Palmer will skip into the end zone for a Buffalo touchdown. Allen just slipped it out of his hands. Nobody within 10 yards of Palmer, who goes 43 to make it a 13-0 Buffalo lead.
5: Yeah. Well, you know, this guy, Josh Allen, who Craig Bull found, and Brent Vegan turned him into the quarterback that he is. 3 passing touchdowns, 2 on the ground. Bills beat Detroit 41-31. The Twins lost to the Angels 5-4 in 10 innings. They're like 7 games back in the wild card.
6: It is what it is.
5: Hey, meanwhile, FM Redhawk down in Kansas City, and if you were listening to the game, the heat index, 101 degrees.
6: Whoa!
5: Yeah, it was hot down there, and unfortunately now they're going to face a must-win because they fall to Kansas City 7-3. The Monarchs lead that best-of-5 series 2-1. Game four is tonight. The Hawks down 3-0 early, but Jesus Luhanna got the Hawks back in the game with a nice home run.
20: Two strikes on Luhanna. The pitch, breaking pitch, and Jesus sits on one, sends it high and deep to right field. Marsh struck it down. Jesus Luhanna, a 2-run home run to right field onto the berm, and the Red Hawks are on the board, trailing it 3-2. How about that?
5: Yeah, nice home run there, but again, the Red Hawks fall 7-3. They are in a must-win situation. Now, let's get over the scoreboard quick, like your college volleyball. Bison win 3-1 over Montana in the Zags Classic in Spokane, Washington. Fargo Force get their first win of the season in Chicago. A.J. Garcia with a power play goal in the second period. Force beat Green Bay 2-1. High school volleyball, Cheyenne takes three straight for a sweep of Red River. Davies over South 3-0. Horace sweeps Shanley 3-0. West Fargo Packers 3-1 over Grand Forks Central. Oak Grove takes a 3-1 victory over Central Cast. The Grovers, Caroline Nelson, 33 assists. In Holly Nuggets volleyball, Marley Knutson served 14 straight points. Holly wins 3-1 over Breckenridge High School Soccer. Davies 3-2 winners over Shanley. Again, setting the table for you tonight, a little couch potato radio at 6 o'clock. Twins and the Angels on KFGO. 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
5: Cave Joe time, 5:52 in the Cave Joe Weather Cave with Too Tall Tom Szymanski.
12: Wow.
5: Well, starting the weekend off great because, you know, even if you're a Vikings or a Packers fan, the fact that the Lions lost, and they, I mean, going on the road to Buffalo, you'd like to think they'd lose, but they did us a favor. They lost.
12: Josh Allen's my fantasy football quarterback, and he racked up a ton of points both last week and this week.
6: Ooh.
12: So he's my go-to guy. I was quick when I was doing my fantasy football draft. I was quick to snatch him up.
5: Yeah.
12: I knew he is a fantasy point-making machine.
5: Oh, I mean, he didn't throw an interception, and he had 5 touchdowns, 3 through the air, 2 on the ground. Yeah,
6: nice.
5: Tough to.
12: I think a solid case can be made that he's the best quarterback in the NFL right now. You know, Mahomes is a great quarterback, but I think Josh Allen can hurt you in more ways.
5: I would take him too, right? The Josh Allen right now.
12: Mm-hmm.
5: Yep, the Patrick Mahomes from maybe a couple years ago.
12: Yeah, probably from a couple years ago.
5: But the today versions, for sure.
12: I mean, I can't think of another quarterback. You just take Mahomes out of the equation.
5: Right.
12: Burrow gets hurt all the time. He's a great quarterback. Yeah. He's always hurt. Isn't he hurt again? I think he is. But you take him out. Who else would you take?
5: I'm a Lamar Jackson.
12: Yeah. But I would take Allen over him.
5: I think. No, I would too. I agree. But I mean, unlike
12: JJ McCarthy?
5: J.J. who?
6: Sure.
12: Well, Carson Wentz looked like one of the best quarterbacks in the league last week. Oh, wait a minute. No, he played against the Packers. Never mind.
5: Yeah. You said that, Tom.
12: I did out loud.
5: Now AI heard it, and AI is going to use that.
6: Yep.
5: And Tom Szymanski is going to be a Vikings fan.
12: Yep, I'm Tom Szymanski, and I hereby support this message. So there you go. It's like a political ad.
5: What they can't do with AI.
12: Well, how do you know this now?
5: Is the haiku.
12: How do you know?
5: Because the haiku is unique and original. It's organic every single time.
12: Can't you see robots some days reciting haikus as they walk down the road?
5: That day's coming. Yeah, it's coming.
6: If Doug Lear has anything to do with it.
5: Today is not that day.
12: No, you're going to get it live and in color from me.
5: Please.
12: Are you ready?
5: Yes.
12: Here we go. Tough time of the year.
5: Mm-hmm.
12: Hard to hit 90 degrees. So depressing, man.
5: Yeah.
12: It is.
5: I know.
12: I mean, who doesn't, in your right mind, who does not want it to be 95 degrees in September and October?
5: Eskimos.
12: When the leaves are falling off the trees, you want those leaves to be so hot that when they touch your skin, they burn you.
5: You name me five Eskimos that want it to be 90 degrees, the igloos melting. I mean, it's not good, Tom.
6: But
12: it builds character.
6: I'll take 80.
12: I will, too, for a dew point. I will absolutely take 80 for a dew point and/or an overnight low.
5: Yeah, well, you ain't going to get that here. So.
12: No, but if you take a look at the records, 95 is a record. It can still do it.
5: So is 23, Tom.
12: Stop it.
5: You started it, okay. You started it.
12: We had a good thing going here until you stepped in.
5: It's me, not you.
12: All right. Well, we got rain. Now, you know, I've actually had a couple people complaining to me about the rain the other day. I'm like, come on, man. What do you want? You can't have everything perfect. I mean, you don't get rain for months on end or so, it seems. And now you get rain a couple times here and there, and now it's too much. Well, you know, for the harvest, you know, they don't need the rain, the steady rain, the soaking rains. But it is what it is. And we got rainfall out there right now in parts of southernmost North Dakota. And if you draw a line roughly from just south of Steele to close to Lisbon and just north of Wahpeton, and then from there over to right around Frazee and Wadena and southward, that's where the rain currently is located. And it's moving generally east, but there's a northward drift to it as well. So it's going to be a really close call as to whether or not we get into the steadier rain here in the Fargo-Moorhead area. There will be a pretty good cutoff somewhere pretty close to, but not exactly running along Highway 10 in U.S. and in the Interstate 94. So that's going to be kind of the area that we have to watch out for rain. So areas of rain and drizzle through midday. Better chances south, 66 today. Some fog developing tonight, 56, and tomorrow areas of fog lift in the morning. Clouds and 70. And then tomorrow night and Sunday, mostly cloudy, 54 and 68 for the low and high. Partly to mostly cloudy Monday, 67. Little sun maybe on Tuesday and 71. Right now it is 60 at the KFGO Weather Cave.
1: On the next afternoon's live, Spence Worth, the meat dude, joined us. It's been a little while. We'll get caught up with him. Joel Kath, proof artist and distillers, will play our weekly game of audibles and the national ACLU on the Angela Lips story. 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
8: Good morning. Coming up at 6, the man troopers say caused a fiery crash on University Drive in Fargo has died, how Fargo police officers tracked down three men wanted in an armed robbery, and some have accused Senator John Hoeven of trying to instruct Kentucky Senator Mitch McConnell to vote in favor of the farm bill. Hoeven's communications director disputes that. I'll tell you why. All that and more coming up at 6.
5: Down home. Thank you very much, Austin. KFGO time is 5:57. Good morning.
2: With your ag news, I'm Farm and Ranch Director Sarah Heinrich. 24 leaders and producers of beef, pork, corn, and soybean organizations from across the U.S. visited Japan as part of the U.S. Meat Export Federation's Heartland team, including Travis Maddock of the North Dakota Beef Commission.
3: The Japan consumer is very much like the American consumer. They really value high-quality beef. Most of the beef that they harvest over here is Wagyu or some type of beef like that, incredibly well-marbled. And so they really do value the premium cuts that we send to them. Variety meats is a huge part. You know, the thing about the Japan consumer is they do use most of the carcass in some very unique and different ways. And part of that is a market for things like tongues that we might not have a big market for back in the U.S., but it's a premium market over here.
2: The group visited retail and food service locations, a beef tongue processing facility, a culinary school, and a slaughter and processing facility with a Wagyu auction in the heart of Tokyo. Gordon Sprunk of the National Pork Board, who farms near Edgerton, Minnesota.
0: Because loins have a long history of being a drag on the cutout value. And so trying to understand how we increase that value and how we increase that demand for that specific product was one of the things that I was very interested in, specifically focused on coming here to understand. They appreciate our quality, they appreciate our consistency, and they appreciate the longevity of the relationship. In this culture, relationships take a long, long time to build trust. We've got over five decades of trust built, and now that's foundational to future sales and relationship in this market.
2: While at one of the Tokyo grocery stores, USMEF President and CEO Dan Hellstrom noted that Japan has passed a major milestone in U.S. red meat purchases.
4: Yeah, here we are in Ito Yokado in Tokyo, and we have just surpassed the month of July of 2026, surpassed $100 billion in sales of U.S. beef and pork exports to Japan over our 50-year history. So, and one of the biggest movers is retail, which we're at today. So, we're very excited about that milestone.
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7: ABC News, I'm Sherry Preston. Rising gasoline and diesel prices affecting large parts of the economy. Gas averaging almost $4.50 a gallon, diesel more than $6.25 a gallon. Hundreds of thousands of Iranians rallying today in a government-organized show of defiance after months of war that has resulted in further economic pain for everyday Iranians. The fight over the future of Washington, D.C.'s Kennedy Center is taking another turn in court as a judge makes another ruling on the building that President Trump once named after himself.
10: He's threatening to tear it down unless he can put his name on the building, which he says will help with fundraising for renovations.
24: I think that the Trump administration should certainly have recognition.
10: A judge is now requiring 30 days notice before any demolition.
7: ABC's Karen Hua. A Texas-based military pilot hospitalized in northern Michigan after his F-16 fighter jet went down near Traverse City. The other crew member had already ejected. The crew says they think they struck a bird. This is ABC News. The latest revelation on artificial intelligence, that one AI chatbot has been used to hack another AI chatbot's responses. Here's ABC's Hannah Batta.
25: Researchers have reportedly used Anthropic's Claude software to hack rival company OpenAI. The researchers told the Wall Street Journal they gained access to an employee's ChatGPT account and read files containing company secrets. OpenAI claims it's now resolved the security issues by uncovering that hack, saying, "We thank the researchers for contacting us and sharing their findings."
7: Many AI developers have been asking regulatory guardrails put in place. Researchers at UCLA have published a study they say backs up the theory that T-Rex was actually a warm-blooded animal, not a sluggish reptile. Using fossilized teeth, researcher Robert Eagle says,
26: "And we're able to show that based on the thermal tolerance range of an organism, large organism with a body temperature of 36 degrees C."
7: Sherry Preston, ABC News.
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6: Good morning, Austin Erickson.
5: Good morning.
6: All right, you two.
5: Uh-oh.
6: As we get set for the Vikes and the Bears game this weekend.
5: The Bears.
6: Did you know the Chicago Bears are the only professional sports team to score both a Billboard Hot 100 hit and a Grammy nomination?
5: That from the Super Bowl Shuffle?
6: Uh-huh. From 1985.
8: Well, Prince had a song that he made for the Vikings. I believe it was in 2009.
6: He did?
8: Yes.
6: What was it called? Do you know?
8: I don't remember.
5: Purple Rain? No.
8: I believe it was 2009 when Favre was quarterback, but no, it was a song specifically for the Vikings.
6: Yeah. Well, we might have to look that up.
5: Yeah.
8: I remember it not being as cool as I thought it would be, but then again, Super Bowl Shuffle kind of is kind of folksy, but hey, you could win a Super Bowl. You can do whatever you want.
5: Right. You watch that video now. It's really kind of cheesy.
8: Very 80s.
6: Yes.
5: But when it came out, I was like,
6: Everybody loved it.
8: Jim McMahon is the man.
5: Yeah.
6: I mean, my gosh, you get a Grammy nomination for it?
5: Wow.
6: Yeah, isn't that nuts?
5: Yeah.
6: All right.
5: Love that. Here's Austin's KFGO News.
8: 604, 60 degrees and cloudy in Fargo-Moorhead. This is KFGO News. The Highway Patrol says the man responsible for a serious crash on University Drive in Fargo Sunday night has died. Troopers say 24-year-old Elijah Bauman of Moorhead was under the influence of alcohol while going the wrong way at high speeds near 15th Avenue when he collided with a motorcycle driven by 19-year-old Isaac Putney. A GoFundMe page says Putney lost his left leg below the knee, shattered his arm, and is in critical condition. Two passengers in Bauman's car were hurt. Before his death, troopers wanted to charge Bauman with DUI, reckless endangerment, and criminal vehicular injury. The Cass County Sheriff's Office recommended additional charges of fleeing, driving under suspension, and reckless endangerment. Three young men are in the Cass County Jail after allegedly holding two people at gunpoint in a Fargo apartment and stealing more than $600 along with a rifle and phone. Eric Scott, Gregory Rogers McKinney, and Kennedy Dolo, all younger than 21, face charges of armed robbery, terrorizing, and criminal mischief. Fargo police were called to the apartment on September 11th. Court documents say the victims told officers they answered a knock on the door and immediately had guns pointed at their heads and were told not to move. A victim's mother reportedly chased the robbers out of the apartment, telling police they left in an SUV. Tuesday afternoon, members of the Metro Street Crimes Unit say they found the SUV, waited until Scott, Rogers, McKinney, and Dolo got into it, and conducted a traffic stop. It's 6:06. This is KFGO News.
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8: Detroit Lakes School Board members face continued backlash over a recent directive banning teachers from displaying rainbow safe space stickers in classrooms. The board voted 4-2 to pass the directive requiring classroom neutrality. Opponents argue the ban was pushed through without prior notice or community input. School Board member Julie Smith Yulanimi voted against the motion. On Afternoons Live, she said the symbols are intended to protect vulnerable students and not exclude others.
14: This is about making our school safe for all students. So when a teacher displays a small 2-inch by 3-inch safe space sticker that's directed towards LGBTQ students, you know, I don't interpret that as saying that everyone else is unsafe. So when we're identifying a student population that may have particular concerns, it doesn't subtract safety from anybody else, right? We're adding.
8: For LGBTQ students, former students say those small symbols carried a big impact in the hallways. Dyson Moise recalls what seeing the stickers meant when he was in school.
15: When I saw that a couple of teachers had put up rainbow stickers,
1: that showed me that that person wasn't doing it out of obligation or to be PC, but because it seemed like they actually cared about my worth as a person. Attorney, so it meant a lot to me.
8: Attorneys for the district are reviewing the directive's final wording while school board members are scheduled to discuss the revised policy in an upcoming work session. North Dakota Senator John Hoeven's office shares why he was talking while sitting next to Kentucky Senator Mitch McConnell during a vote on the farm bill in the Senate Agriculture Committee. Video shows Hoeven and committee chairman John Bozeman talking next to McConnell when his name was called. It appears Hoeven said no twice and Bozeman said aye. Hoeven's communications director says, quote, after a member tried to reopen the farm bill for additional amendments, there was confusion regarding what the committee was voting on. Senator Hoeven initially thought the vote was to overrule the chair, then realized the vote was on final passage. At that point, Senator McConnell had already indicated his aye vote on the passage of the farm bill. That passed on a 12-11 party line vote. McConnell was absent from Washington for 92 days because he was recovering from a fall and pneumonia. To weather, the DeWalt Fall Tool Sale is going on through September 30th at Acme Tools with savings throughout the store. 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Now on over to the Weather Cave with a rainy forecast, at least for some of us, with Too Tall Tom.
12: Yep, weather brought to you by Northwest Tire. Swing into September with up to $200 in instant rebates on select passenger tires from Firestone, Bridgestone, and also Nokia. Again, that's Northwest Tire. So, yeah, we do have rainfall on the radar right now. And it's a little bit south of the I-94 corridor and U.S. Highway 10 corridor, covering mostly northeast South Dakota, southernmost North Dakota, west central Minnesota, and southward. And the further south you go, the heavier the rain will be. There will be some spots across northeast South Dakota, far northeast, far southeast North Dakota, and far west central Minnesota. They get a half an inch to maybe an inch and a quarter of rainfall, but there will be a sharp cutoff from that to very little, if anything at all. And that sharp cutoff is close to the Fargo-Moorhead area, so I think we'll see some areas of rain and drizzle through midday, most prominently down to the south, lower chances as you go north, and we'll look for a high of 66 today, and an east-southeast wind picking up to about 10 to 25, mostly cloudy sky expected tonight, areas of fog form, mostly cloudy 56, east-northeast winds under 12, and tomorrow mostly cloudy areas of fog lift in the morning. We'll try for about 70 with a northeasterly at 6 to 16, and then tomorrow night and Sunday about the same, mostly cloudy, low 54, high 68. Chances for rain, albeit small, for the weekend would be across the central and western Dakotas as it looks right now. Monday, about the same, partly to mostly cloudy, low 49, high 67. And then for Tuesday, partly sunny, high near 71 degrees. Temperatures generally in the 50s to near 60 across the entire area thanks to cloud cover. And as I mentioned, that rain down to the south, an east-southeast wind at around 8 miles an hour right now. Cloudy sky, 59 in Moorhead, 60 at the airport, also 60 at the KFGO Weather Cave.
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2: With your ag news, I'm Farm and Ranch Director Sarah Heinrich. Ethanol is a major topic of discussion right now as Guatemala prepares to launch its E10 program. The country imported 100,000 gallons of ethanol just last year, totaling more than 13 million gallons before the program's official launch. Mark Wilson, past chair of the U.S. Grains and Bioproducts Council, says that strong start is just the beginning of what the market could mean for U.S. ethanol production.
3: Japan is going from ETBE, which they're using about 200,000 altogether ethanol gallons in that, to E10 by 2030, I believe it is. And that's going to be a 1.4 billion gallon market. And Mexico is also looking like things are going to get going in that market. And that'll be another 1.6 billion gallon market just to our south. And so those are coming. Vietnam's moving toward E10, all these places, which I just think we're just going to see that really ramp up.
2: Wilson says the U.S. is well positioned to meet the growing demand of emerging ethanol markets around the world.
3: There's close to a billion gallons coming online in the next 36 months or less.
2: That is in addition to the 2 billion gallons of excess ethanol that the U.S. produces each year. With your ag news, I'm Farm and Ranch Director Sarah Heinrich from the Enterprise Sales Ag Studio. 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
1: 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Good morning, DH.
5: Is it Friday already?
1: I know.
5: This week has been kind of a blur. Everyone's been so busy.
1: Okay.
5: Anyone having big iron withdrawals on?
1: For sure.
5: I mean, just looking at those.
6: It was a blast. It was fun.
5: Well, if I just go for the food, is that wrong of me? I mean, because it feels like this is like the last. Okay, remember we said we're going to have no more fair food? Oh, we get one more shot here.
7: Yeah. Right? And that's just it.
5: Right?
7: That's just it.
5: That's what I think of when I think of Big Iron. Okay,
1: right.
5: This is my last shot of corn dogs and cheese curds and stuff like that.
7: Did you have one of those corn dogs out there? Oh, my.
5: I did not.
7: Amazing.
5: But I did during the fair time, of course. That's my thing.
7: That's the only time they taste good.
5: Right. I mean, you got to get the... Because the thing about the corn dogs at that setting is I do not buy the ones from the grocery store because it feels like you're just having a pancake on them. The ones are the deep fried, the ones, the good artery clogging type of corn dogs that you get in a fair situation, or which is the case there at the Red Rally Fair.
7: And everybody looks
5: girls.
7: Very awkward eating.
5: Yeah, it's nothing. It is most definitely one of my favorite summertime snacks. It's a corn dog and then an order of cheese curds.
7: Let me ask you. Do you eat the corn dog the entire time on the stick, or do you eventually pull the stick out of the corn dog?
5: Yeah, I pull it out towards the end.
7: Well, I'm about one or two bites in, and I pull it off.
5: Oh, really?
7: Yeah.
5: That much? No.
7: Because you look awkward eating the corn dog.
5: Yeah. Well, yeah, for sure. I don't. If it gets on the last bite, I don't want. And then I don't want to poke the back of my brain if it doesn't go right, you know, with the stick. I mean.
1: Do you guys put mustard? Like, do you dip it in mustard?
5: I don't. I know a lot of people that do, but I don't. So.
7: Teeny bit of ketchup, and that's it.
5: Okay.
1: Oh. My daughter made those, like, wieners in a croissant thing the other day.
7: Yeah.
1: And they were good, but then once I started dipping it in mustard, I almost have to have mustard. With a wiener.
5: The only time that I like it without a type of mustard, you know, is corn dogs, if I'm going to have a hot dog type of setting, or those everything bagel kind of surrounds them, those things.
1: Oh, yeah, that's kind of what it was.
5: Best.
1: Yep.
5: Oh,
1: yep.
5: That's one of my favorite things forever.
1: Good for you.
5: Very
1: healthy, the protein
5: it's right
1: in there.
5: Up there. I'm guessing it's... Yes, Dr. Tanya, every Tuesday. She'll be very proud of this conversation we're having.
1: Right, sure. Okay, so here's the deal, Derek. God bless the Minnesota Twins, but they really don't matter that much. FM Red Hawks still in play. A lot of people locked into the Lions last night hoping that they would lose. Who's going to be quarterback for the Minnesota Vikings? I heard Bears fans want Kyler Murray. So that tells me that we better hope Carson Wentz is under center.
5: I think it's a situation where they're trying to do the old coaching. Oh, well, could be Kyler, could be Carson. And they, because that defensive coordinator for the Bears is just going to be up in arms. Who do I prepare?

0: air for it. We got two different quarterbacks, two different styles, and I think it's that silly. I think Carson's starting.
1: When do we find out? Do we not find out until...
0: We might find out today. We might find out game day. I don't know. It's hard to know.
1: Will he name a starter?
0: I don't know.
1: Okay. Well, you got all these people.
0: I mean, when the press release comes, I'll forward it to you.
2: Hey, Derek, what am I thinking?
0: I don't. I don't know. They may release it today. They may wait till a game time decision. Okay. So yeah. So I mean, we might find out by noon today. So yes.
1: Okay.
0: But once that's released, we'll find out. Usually, they will try to announce it on a Friday. But if he wants to play this gamesmanship thing of. I think it would be absolute coaching malpractice to put Kyler in, not just for health reasons, but because I think that Carson earns the time to start there coming up on Sunday.
1: What you just said could have been said all last year, too, coaching malpractice. I mean, what Kevin O'Connell did last year should go down in the annals of history of what not to do.
0: Well, there is that. I mean, yeah.
1: I mean, he played an injured veteran. He basically ruined the confidence of a young, inexperienced QB1.
0: Well, I tell you what, I got a song cut on that. I think you might have heard me play it yesterday, but I'll have that next hour.
1: Okay.
0: Because he had an admission about it almost, which was...
2: Yeah, you talked about that yesterday. Yeah.
0: I did not realize that at all. So yeah, we'll get to that. But as you mentioned, it was we still got a lot of football going on. As you mentioned, the Bills defeated the Lions last night, 41-31, and I would even be safe to say it wasn't even that close.
1: No,
0: I mean the Lions got a late touchdown to kind of keep it within range, but it, really for the most part, the Bills dominated that game from start to end. It was 21-0 at one point, and the Lions. They're going to be an interesting story because they were gifted a game on Sunday against the Saints.
1: Yeah.
0: Did you see that?
1: Right.
0: We talked about officials' calls and Packers. You know, I think they had some legitimate reason about some calls that they're complaining about. New Orleans got hosed.
1: Yeah.
0: I don't know how that replay official, how that white hat ruled. What happened, Robbie, is that Jared Goff, he gets hit. The ball goes backwards out of his arm. And they ruled it that it was, you know, it was like a forward pass.
1: Yeah.
2: Oh, my gosh.
0: It was neither a forward pass. I mean, it's a total fumble. If it was a pass, it was a lateral. Mm. And I mean by like 15 feet. It wasn't even close. The Saints picked it up and scored, and they ruled it no. That is refereeing malpractice, for crying out. That's one of the worst calls I've ever seen. Yeah. And that probably was the reason that the Saints lost, because they lost in overtime.
2: Wow.
1: That's the Lions were playing against the Saints quarterback named Tyler something or another.
0: Slaw. He's not actually too bad. He's out at Louisville, so he was drafted somewhat early. Everyone thought they should take Shedeur Sanders, but they took him. So I actually don't mind that pick for them. He's actually not a bad quarterback. So you just didn't know about him because he was at a smaller school in college. But I think he's going to be okay for him. I mean, he played pretty well, I thought, on Sunday against the Lions.
1: The Lions didn't play very well against him.
0: They didn't, yeah, it's a little bit of both in those situations for sure. But the Lions fall. They go to 1-1 on the season. As we mentioned, the Vikings against the Bears coming up Sunday as both teams 1-0 right now. And that'll be right here on KFGO. Last night on our family stations, the FM Redhawks. Man, it was a rough one. There was a lot of offense and a lot of offense early for the Kansas City Monarchs.
3: And Gentry swings and launches the ball. First pitch, it's back, it is gone, a home run. Gentry, a solo shot to right field, and the Monarchs have a 5-2 lead. First pitch in the bottom of the fifth inning, and Tyler Gentry cracks a home run.
0: They have a lot of guys who just look like big, strapping...
1: tight ends.
0: Yeah, they are. The Kansas City has got some dudes.
1: They're
0: on there.
1: Loaded.
0: Yeah, so we'll see how it goes tonight. They lose 7-3 last night, now down 2-1. So they got to win the next two or their season comes to an end down in Kansas City. 6:10 is the pregame show. Just about 6:35 is the first pitch tonight from Legends Field.
1: It was hard to get the feeling... that, you know, here we are in Fargo where it's 70 degrees and it was 101 heat index down there. Kind of hard to just, like, get that feeling of what it must have been like down there.
0: I tell you, that type of temperature is, I think, too tall and I might jump in the car and get down there. Get a little sweat. That sounds great. I heard Tom mention before how he misses the 90 degrees.
1: Get another corn dog.
0: Just head down I-29 and get right there. Holy cow. That's going to be... I think it's supposed to cool off a little bit, though, for... tomorrow for the the UND game,
1: the
0: right?
1: UND game, I think if I checked yesterday, it was like a mid-70s high or something. I think today was supposed to be hot in Lincoln and then tomorrow cooling down for the Fighting Hawks game.
2: You know what, though? Think about it. You're in that kind of... You're surrounded mid-70s. That's still going to be quite warm.
0: Yeah. Oh, for sure. With 80,000 people out there, that's for sure. Well, to that point, tomorrow we do have the UND Fighting Hawks taking on the Nebraska Cornhuskers. So you're talking about a FCS school, one of the top conferences, Missouri Valley Football Conference, going up against, no question, one of the most all-time winningest programs in college football history. But according to Eric Schmidt, the head coach of UND, yeah, really, the opponent shouldn't matter.
4: To me, like, this shouldn't be any different than how we prepared for St. Thomas, how we prepared for Long Island. When you put yourself in those moments throughout the entire process, it shouldn't matter who the other person is across from you. They're just, you know, a faceless opponent on the boundary. It's about your process and you going out and winning the moment. And, you know, it's not just the 7 days that lead up to it. It's the 7 months that you've gone through here, you know, to prepare yourself, to have the confidence to go out there and be able to be successful.
0: Looking forward to this one. 5 o'clock is the pregame show tomorrow, also with Jack Michaels on KFGO.
1: You talk about the history of Nebraska, and it popped up into my sports history yesterday. It was on September 17th, 1983, when Nebraska edged the Gophers 84-13.
0: Oh, that famous game, huh?
2: Holy, what year was that?
1: 1983.
0: Yeah, it was a little rough. And I think they played Oklahoma in a home as well.
1: The Gophers did?
0: Yeah, and they almost beat Oklahoma at home. And I think it was Barry Switz, they were number one. I mean, you're talking, that's when Oklahoma was Oklahoma, right?
1: Right, and Marcus Dupree, yeah, or Jamel Holloway.
0: They lost by a field goal, I think.
1: Oh,
0: if I remember
1: that.
0: Yeah, because this is where I can't find my keys, my water bottle, all that stuff. But
1: your wallet.
0: I was at my Uncle Jim's in Roseau.
1: I love watching this
0: game, and I was like, I couldn't believe that they almost beat the Oklahoma Sooners. Because I think it was on the old Channel 9, you know, that's where you get the Twins and all that. And that's before the Big Ten had all their games on the Big Ten network, and they're making billions of dollars. It was just you'd get your local.
1: Did I see Gophers basketball on PBS back in the day?
0: You probably did, yeah.
1: I mean, when I think about, when you talk about, we didn't get Channel 9 down in Lemoore. But we got PBS.
0: Don't you miss the Midwest Sports Channel, though? Because you could go, I mean, that's where you would get the North Stars, the Wolves, and the Twins, and then you could get all one place. I mean, I can't believe that doesn't work in the Twin Cities, or they couldn't get that to work.
1: What was the name of the show with all the sports writers on there in the smoke and the haze?
0: The one from Chicago?
1: No.
0: Those are the sports reporters.
1: Sports reporters, yeah. Dark Star.
0: Well, that was just the sports show. So that was Mike Max, Dark Star.
1: Oh, yeah.
0: Sid Hartman, Patrick Royce. Yep. So talk to Patrick a little bit in the Vikings press box. He's still his fun, surly self as always. So he's really on the NDSU bandwagon, by the way. He's moved to FBS, so he's all about it. So he
1: should be.
0: He was up here for our press conference last. I think he was covering one of the games. I can't remember what the deal was, but
1: really?
0: It was fun to catch up with him. So a busy night tonight in sports with the Red Hawks having a game forward. That means that they will be on 740 The Fan. So that means right here on AM 790 and 94.1, we're going to have a little high school football for you. Bob Roars has the call. It is a Tri-County taking on the Richland Colts tonight. 6:45 is the pregame show after a short Couch Potato Radio and little Vikings X's and O's with Paul Allen and Kevin O'Connell. And then coming up on the FM dial, the 100,000 watts, we'll have this guy here, Outdoors Live with Doug Lear at 7 o'clock, and then 8 o'clock is Twins baseball game 2 against the Angels. After they lost last night 5-4 in 10 innings, they'll try to rebound tonight for that. So that is the big slate of stuff going on. It's
1: kind of a crazy time, for sure.
0: Yeah, it is. It's a lot of fun. And the Force, they won last night.
2: Oh, nice.
0: They're back home a week from today, ladies and gentlemen. A week from today, the Fargo Force open up their
1: homes. And
0: we'll
1: have the Force on the radio?
0: Yep, between Jack and the Fan, wherever it fits in, we'll have Force games all season long coming up, too. So just add another pieces to the puzzle. So.
1: I know, but it should be kind of fun because you look at the level of hockey and some of the guys coming through that, you know, when Mason West and the guys that come through playing the Fargo Force is top-level hockey.
0: It's really, really cool. There's no question about that. Looking forward to this upcoming season. It seems like it comes early, but it is here for sure. So, yeah, high school football on AM 790. We got a Twins baseball on 104.7 KFGO, and then Red Hawks baseball tonight on The Fan. A busy night right here on KFGO and our family of stations.
1: Thank you very much, Derek. KFGO time, 6:29. Austin Erickson's KFGO local news come up after we get you an Outdoors Live update. So it's a big weekend in the outdoor scene of things. Today at 12 noon, North Dakota's youth deer season opens up. That's a 9.5-day season opening up today at 12 noon. The youth waterfall weekend for North Dakota, Saturday and Sunday. One reminder on that. This is we really ask the mentors, the dads, the moms, brothers, uncles, whoever it is, to try to put those young hunters in the best situation for success. And because oftentimes some of those first hunts can be the ones that make them decide whether I want to do this again or not do it again. So it's not the time to just wake up on Saturday morning and say, oh, you've never hunted before, we're going to take you out on the youth hunt, because that can be, you know, kind of a leave a sour taste in their mouth if they don't have a positive experience. Minnesota archery deer season and open up. Lots of stuff going on outdoors. We have more outdoors news, blogs, and podcasts. 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
2: Into the KFGO News Center, Austin Erickson. Good morning.
6: Good morning.
2: So Snickers has a new Snickers flavor, you guys.
1: A new Snickers flavor.
2: Uh-huh.
6: Does it involve peanuts and nougat?
2: Yes.
1: Good.
6: Okay.
1: Yes. Don't still break Snickers. The Snickers.
2: You guys have no guess this time of year what it might be?
0: Pumpkin spice.
2: No, it is not.
1: Oh, cinnamon please. Sticks.
2: No, it is not.
6: I was
2: going to
6: say, please don't say they're already going peppermint and holiday season.
1: Lefse.
2: No.
1: Sauerkraut.
2: One of my favorite things.
1: Huh?
2: Banana.
6: Doug Lear flavored.
2: Banana. Banana nut Snickers. Bread. Yep. It's got the chocolate bars, traditional peanuts, caramel, and milk chocolate with a new banana-flavored nougat.
1: Oh, so it's healthy. The potassium in bananas.
2: Sure.
6: I'm sure it's not just flavoring, but you're one of those people that say caramel.
2: Well, instead of caramel. I say it both ways. Yeah. Just depends
0: potato,
2: on...
0: Potato, potato.
1: Have
0: let's
1: you
0: call
1: listened
0: it
1: to Joel Heitkamp?
0: Yeah. Well,
1: I mean...
6: Why?
0: Lidgewood.
1: Ladgerwood.
2: Ladgerwood.
1: He could take caramel and caramel.
2: Caramel,
1: and,
2: caramel.
1: Turn it on to
2: I don't know.
6: Caramel sounds more Midwestern. Caramel.
0: Yeah.
2: Caramel.
1: Camel.
6: Kamala Harris? What?
1: No.
0: A camel.
6: Joe Cool.
2: Right. Yeah. That's Let's an go back to the new Tom Snickers Wynn. Bar. It's available at Walgreens.
1: Okay.
0: Don't you think Snickers should, that flavor exclusive. Should stand on its own?
1: Like, yes.
0: You should be adding Snickers to your ice cream or whatever.
1: Right.
0: Yeah, it's like.
1: We don't. It's the same thing like they did with Oreo. We just need the Oreo.
0: Agree.
1: Right?
6: But they want everyone to at least buy one saying, oh, I'll taste it.
1: Oh, pickled flavored Snickers.
2: And we all
1: great.
2: Will. We're all lemmings. We'll follow right along.
6: Unless you're very far away from a Walgreens.
1: Right, and I'm not a lemming.
6: Morehead, they have two.
2: Hey, there we go.
0: Perfect.
2: That's right.
1: Here's Austin Erickson with your KFGO News.
6: 6:32, 60 degrees and cloudy in Fargo-Moorhead. 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A Devil's Lake man who barricaded himself in a home in Mattock, North Dakota on Wednesday is charged with felony preventing arrest. Lake Region Narcotics Task Force and Benson County deputies were looking for Brandon Mattern. He had a warrant for meth possession with intent to deliver with a firearm. Police say Mattern ignored commands to give himself up, so officers went into the house and used pepperball and beanbag guns to get him to surrender. He wasn't armed. Mattock Public Schools went into a soft lockdown at the time. The North Dakota Supreme Court unanimously upholds the state's ban on gender-affirming care for minors. Justices ruled legislators didn't abuse their power in making it a crime to prescribe puberty blockers and other treatments to teens. Attorneys for pediatrician Luis Casas argue the law overrides parental consent and denies medically approved care, supported by major medical associations. Plaintiff attorney Tanya Pellegrini called it unprecedented to single out a population and categorically ban their treatment. Justice Douglas Barr wrote debates over treatment safety belong before lawmakers and not the courts. It's 6:33. This is KFGO News.
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6: The new farm bill is headed to the full Senate after passing out of the Agriculture Committee. 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Minnesota Farm Bureau President Dan Glessing is hopeful it passes.
9: I'm confident that we are at a place where we recognize the benefits of that year-round E15. 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
6: Early voting for the November election begins in Minnesota. You can cast your ballot by mail or in person at your local election office. Minnesota Secretary of State Steve Simon says they're prepared for any threats but feels the state is ready.
10: We're confident that our polling places will remain an island of calm. That's what we're always aiming for, and by and large has been the tradition in Minnesota. But like so many things, this primary election, like every primary election, was a really great dress rehearsal.
6: Simon says there was a few disruptions during the August primary, but they have been settled. Election day is November 3rd. And a major Fargo road reopens this weekend. 32nd Avenue South is expected to fully reopen by late Saturday between 15th Street South and the Red River. That includes full access to the intersections at University Drive and 15th Street South. This marks the completion of a multi-year reconstruction project to overhaul aging roads and underground utilities. 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Now take a look at the forecast with Too Tall Tom.
11: Yeah, we got areas of rain across the region south of I-94 US Highway 10, and it's pushing east-northeastward, so it's just south of the Fargo-Moorhead area. We're going to be pretty close to the northern periphery. There's a chance we get nothing more than drizzle or very light rain in the immediate FM area, or perhaps nothing. On the other hand, if it does continue shifting north and east, where we may have a few periods of some light rainfall, it's going to be close here, but the further south you go, it's almost certain, of course, it's actually occurring right now, that far southeastern in North Dakota and northeast South Dakota, from there down south and eastward into west central Minnesota and the southern half of Minnesota getting most of the rainfall with that system. So cloudy, breezy areas of rain and drizzle. Through the midday, better chances as you go south, about 66 for the high, east-southeast winds at 10 to 25. Tonight, mostly cloudy with areas of fog, 56, and mostly cloudy areas of fog lift in the morning tomorrow. And about 70 with a northeast wind at 6 to about 16. Going to hang on to the clouds tomorrow night and Sunday, low 54 with a high right around 68 degrees. And we'll talk more about that and look into early next week with the Cape Call, which is just around the corner. Right now, we got clouds, rain to the south, and 60 at the KFGO Weather Cave.
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15: Minnesota families are tired from all the challenges over the past few years. Tired of politics as usual. Politicians in St. Paul ignore big problems. And now those same elected officials claim to have the solution. Rob Kupak is one of those politicians. This is what he said about fraud from taxpayer-funded programs.
16: Is somebody gaming the system? Of course somebody is. But I do not think that it is this huge, widespread fraud.
15: Local prosecutors estimated the fraud to be as high as $9 billion. But Rob Kupak looked the other way. He voted against solutions like requiring state agencies to publish plans to combat waste, fraud, and abuse. He even opposed holding accountable the state officials who failed us despite evidence that fraud totaled billions of dollars. But now it's campaign season, and Kupak is claiming otherwise. Let's get Minnesota back on track, and that starts with opposing Rob Kupak in November. This independent expenditure is paid for by ProJobs Majority. It is not coordinated with or approved by any candidate, nor is any candidate responsible for it.
2: Good morning. It's 6:40. It's your morning crew. It's Doug. It's Robbie. And in studio, a special friend, John Bernstein. Good morning, John. How are you?
17: Good morning. Good.
1: Thanks for coming up this morning. Rain out there on the drive-in? Or
17: no, no rain at all.
1: Good. Well, no, not good. I mean, well, we need the rain.
2: Right.
1: But we also don't need mud for sugar beets on the highways.
2: Are they officially going yet with the sugar beets? Do we know? I don't think yet.
17: They're pulling. They were pulling like last week. So.
2: Is it? Yeah. Okay. Anyway, we digress.
1: Right. We're in here going, hey, what? John, one of the things I just so appreciate of where we live, and I don't know how you do it, but, you know, our region, we see a tragedy happen, and then you look at it and say, how can we make something, how can we take this and turn it into something positive? How can we make something good? And for people that may not know, tell us the story, John, and how we got here with the Bailey Bernstein 5K Glow Run Walk coming up next week.
17: The Bailey Bernstein Glow 5K Run Walk. Well, we created a foundation called the Bailey Bernstein Foundation. Our daughter was struck and killed by a drunk driver while walking with my wife on our nightly walk. So we are trying to get her legacy by giving back to the youth of the region and stuff like that. So we have our scholarships that we created with our 5K or our foundation, and then we also do our youth programs, like music programs, giving back to help kids go to different places, and then also having a drinking and driving awareness campaign that we do too. So we have a billboard, a couple billboards in Fargo here, and then around the region. So.
2: All right, we're talking with John Bernstein and the Bailey Bernstein Foundation. So when you say you have scholarships for music, is that something that Bailey loved?
17: Bailey loved music, yes. Yeah. Yep, music and sports and hunting. So we're trying to, honor her legacy by giving back to those things for the youth, because, she just loved doing all that stuff. And she also, did teaching and stuff like that, like not teaching, but coaching with the youth and stuff like that when she was growing up.
2: Yeah. Wow.
1: The second annual Bailey Bernstein Glow 5K Run Walk taking place next Saturday, so September 26th. Give us some of the details, because it's like a full day of activities in honor and memory of Bailey, and then bringing that legacy and moving it forward to the next generations.
17: So, next Saturday, we are going to be actually in the NDSCS Homecoming Parade. It's their homecoming football parade. And after that, at noon, we're going to start our silent auction, free will offering, pulled pork sandwich food, or, meal. People can come down and register, all that fun stuff.
2: And that's at Hughes Shelter, right?
17: At Hughes Shelter in Chehinkapa Park.
1: Okay. That's kind of the pivot point for a lot of the activities, is at Hughes Shelter, okay?
17: Yeah, that thing is it's amazing down there. So.
1: Beautiful spot.
17: Yep. So the race will start and stop in that area, and we'll have face painting, a glow station and stuff like that down there. That starts at 4:00.
2: Okay. What's a glow station?
17: Well, everybody gets all decorated up for the night, and
2: so you glow in the dark.
17: So you glow in the dark when you come back through the finish line. Yep.
2: That's very nice.
17: Yep. So we'll start the race about 7:15 ish, or at dusk, and then. Basically, the runners will run, the walkers will walk, and we'll just all have a great time.
2: Mm-hmm. So I know that this is the second annual. The first annual, did you learn a lot from the first, what to do and what not to do?
17: Yes, we did. The first was I expected 100 people, mm-hmm. and we got 400 people.
2: Does this surprise you how the community has just pretty much wrapped their arms around you and your family?
17: I am very surprised, and I'm very grateful for everything that the community has mm-hmm. done for the foundation, my wife, myself. Words can't express how I feel. So it's just amazing.
1: If someone's listening, and they might be listening in Fargo or Lisbon or Lake Park, and they're not able to make it on Saturday, this feels like something that's just growing and growing. Are there ways that they can join in and help the Bailey Bernstein Foundation help this grow?
17: Yeah, you could donate if they want like to donate to the cause. You can go to our website. It's the BaileyBernsteinFoundation.org. There's a hot link on there that you can donate to. You can also just email us, and then we can contact them that way. So that would be BaileyBernsteinFoundation@gmail.com.
2: You know, I know it was a horrific, horrific thing that happened to Bailey with a drunk driver. What do you want people to know? Because I feel like we're hearing about things like this more and more recently.
1: Ugh.
2: Just a terrible accident that happened here in Fargo. What do you want people to know?
17: We need to change a lot of things with the laws and stuff like that. And I think there should be stiffer penalties and less slaps on the wrist.
2: Yeah.
17: Honestly, I mean, if you drink and drive, you shouldn't be doing that. I mean, it's just.
1: Is that something where you see the foundation, you know, moving forward through a legislative process in helping advance? As you said, I mean, when you look at whether it's the penalties or the judicial system, there's things everybody's saying we should be able to do better. We can do better than this.
17: Yeah. I agree. I that's what I want the foundation to do, too. I want myself and my wife to step forward and, you know, and create a different sense for drinking and driving.
1: Right.
17: Thinks, I mean, I don't think it's okay.
1: No.
17: But next person.
1: This society in this world, right. Unfortunately.
2: Mm-hmm. And, you know, honestly, for me, I feel as though nationwide, these penalties should come maybe, you know, all across the board. And I know you want to leave it up to the states, but some states have really heavy duty penalties. Our state probably not as good here in North Dakota.
17: I agree.
2: You know, and I feel like that there really has to be a lot more done because these tragedies should not happen, should not happen at all.
17: 100%.
2: So, all right, let's get back to the Bailey Bernstein Glow 5K, which is once again coming up September 26th at Hughes Shelter in Shahinkapa Park in Wahpeton. Silent auction. What's on the silent auction?
17: Well, we're doing a silent auction and raffle board.
2: Ooh.
17: So on the raffle boards, we're having a .22 Rossi rifle. There's a smoker, an e-scooter.
2: An e-scooter, Doug.
1: Yeah. Viking jerseys. That got my attention.
17: Yeah, we do have three Viking jerseys. So we have Paul Krause signed jersey. We have a Tommy Kramer a signed jersey, and then we also have a Carl Eller. It will be a custom, whatever you want for a message on jersey, he'll sign it the way you want it signed. So
2: that's super cool.
1: You know, God bless the Vikings.
2: Yes.
1: Because you can imagine how many different events that they're pulled for all across the region.
17: Yep.
1: And to do that for this, that thank God for the Vikings. Good for them.
2: Mm-hmm.
1: Maybe not winning on the field, though.
2: Right, yeah.
1: They'll win off the field.
2: Yeah.
1: So, and again, if somebody wants to help out the Bailey Bernstein Foundation moving forward, what's the best way to do that?
17: You can contact the foundation at BaileyBernsteinFoundation@gmail.com and just shoot us an email and we can help them out.
2: You could search it out on social media, too. I know you guys do a really good thing with your Facebook page, too.
17: Yep. I try to do all our sponsorships. We have 41 sponsors this year, which is it's amazing,
2: wow.
17: Like I said.
2: Yeah.
17: I like to give them a shout-out on Facebook on our foundation. That's the Bailey Bernstein Foundation on Facebook. So.
2: Okay.
1: Well, thanks for what you do for building that awareness. Appreciate that. Thanks for coming in.
17: Yeah, thank you.

0: daylight.
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6: Who's there?
5: Just me, Tom.
6: Why?
7: Just it's me. Us. It's
5: yeah,
7: us.
5: Just me. I noted you glossed over last hour the record low in 1886 of 23. You did not
7: wait,
5: want
7: wait,
5: to...
7: Wait. He yeah, glossed over it. You, however, brought it up.
5: Right.
6: He's going to dwell on it.
5: But the point being is that if you sit outside around sunset, you'll notice how bad the skeeters are. You know, we finally got to September, and you're sitting out, you're slapping skeeters.
7: I haven't had much of a problem with them.
6: Well, they've come out. Recent rains have brought up a late crop of them.
7: There
6: I was
7: it is.
6: Watching my...
5: You got a
6: grandsons
5: meter?
6: Play football last night.
5: Right.
6: And yes,
5: right,
6: they did come out. I was sitting there and they swarmed right around, like you said, pretty close, a little before sundown.
5: Mm-hmm.
6: Yes,
5: mm-hmm.
6: Yes, no doubt about that. Yeah, it's like, oh, what are these things? I haven't seen them all year.
5: Right. Did you miss them?
6: I kind of did. They kind of grow on you, don't they? Don't they grow on you?
7: No.
6: Kinda?
5: Yeah, I mean, well, you know, your odds for West Nile and malaria just went up.
6: Well, you know, I still would rather be swatting mosquitoes and hornets and wasps than dealing with winter.
5: Really?
6: Oh, gosh, yeah. Just stick a three hornet's nest around me in the summer.
7: I don't think Eric Johnson's going to agree Johnson with you on the hornets thing.
5: Live on the air.
6: Well, Eric doesn't believe me in the weather either. He likes it cold. So
7: And he was sitting inside and he got bit.
5: Anaphylactic shock.
6: It's just like saying, well, I like hot weather, so I hope everybody dies of heat exhaustion. I mean, that's not, you can't connect those two dots.
5: I can.
6: I mean, or if you like winter, I hope everybody dies of hypothermia. I mean,
7: there's the extreme.
5: Oh, I love you, man.
6: But no, I mean, no, I don't want people.
5: No, I know.
6: My grandson is allergic to bees. I don't want him to get stung. I'm just joking, of course. I don't want that. But I'm just trying to make a point that I would take the mosquitoes over winter because at least I go outside in the summer. I only go outside to go to work or run errands in the winter. That's it.
5: Did we lose? I mean, the murder hornets, they never did show up, did they?
6: I know, but, you know, they could be coming next year.
5: Next year is the year to watch for the murder hornets?
6: Maybe they're waiting for a different, maybe more rain. I don't know.
5: Because I remember.
6: How far north have they gotten?
5: I know, but the killer bees were supposed to come in 87, weren't they?
6: Yeah.
5: They never showed up.
6: We were
5: supposed to go to the metric system. By the time I graduated high school, you better learn the metric system.
6: They scared us with that when I was in grade school, yeah. I did. I was pointing out when I was in Arizona a few years ago, somebody did point out, killer bees nest to us. And you don't want to mess with them. Yeah,
5: no, we don't want those.
6: They are down there.
5: Yeah, they can have them.
6: Do not mess with them.
5: Nope.
6: Do not. Okay, well, we got rainfall today, you know, and before everybody complains about the rain, you know, we've needed the rain forever, and I understand A lot of the farmers would like some drier weather for the harvest. Most areas shouldn't have a problem there. This rain, it's really a close call. I have a feeling, based on latest trends, that the Fargo-Moorhead area may get by with spits and spats, maybe a couple periods of light rain and drizzle. But the bulk of it is and will remain south of us, generally along and south of the I-94 U.S. Highway 10 corridor. There's a sharp cutoff, and will be a sharp cutoff from the haves and the have-nots. Plenty of rainfall, especially across the southeast corner of North Dakota, northeast South Dakota, and adjacent portions of Minnesota. So the areas of rain and drizzle through midday, lower chances north, more chances south, 66 to high east, southeast wind 10 to 25, areas of fog mostly cloudy, 56 tonight. Tomorrow, mostly cloudy with areas of fog lifting in the morning, about 70 with a northeast wind at 6 to 16. With tomorrow night and Sunday featuring clouds again, mostly cloudy, low 54, high 68. For the weekend, the chances for light rain showers, and they're going to be light, would be across the central and western Dakotas. Monday, partly to mostly cloudy, 67. We'll try for 71 on Tuesday. Partly sunny sky expected at that time. Right now, we have a cloudy sky, as mentioned. The rain to the south of us. There's also another area of rain showers along the international border. Currently, we have 60 at the KFGO Weather Cave.
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0: On the next News and Views, Jamie Selzer will be joining you. 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
9: Good morning. Coming up at 7 o'clock, we'll take a look at the man troopers say caused a fiery crash on University Drive in Fargo has died. Some have accused Senator John Hoeven of trying to instruct Kentucky Senator Mitch McConnell to vote in favor of the farm bill. Hoeven's communications director disputes that, and early voting begins for the November election in Minnesota today. All that and more coming up at 7.
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21: I don't want a cheeseburger. It's too early for a cheeseburger.
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23: Today is National Cheeseburger Day.
24: What do you have?
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23: Yeah, for breakfast.
26: Cheeseburger.
27: Got it.
28: Happy National Cheeseburger Day.
29: It's showtime.
7: I don't know. I'd have a cheeseburger for breakfast.
5: I would, too.
7: Yeah, why not?
5: I definitely would. National Cheeseburger Days. I had one yesterday, not for breakfast, but I'd have one.
7: Yum.
5: I'd take one today. Okay, Robbie Daniels, on this day 43 years ago on MTV, Kiss appeared without their makeup for the very first time.
7: I remember that.
5: Do you remember that?
7: I do.
5: And then everybody said, put it back on.
7: Yeah. Well, and I think they even kind of had an album without it. I think they tried to do a tour without it. I'd have to look. That was a long time ago.
5: 62 years ago, Johnny Quest and the Addams Family both debuted on ABC.
7: Oh gosh, I thought you were going to say they did a mishmash together. No. I was like, "What? I missed that one."
5: 1964.
7: You watch Johnny Quest?
5: Nope. It was before my time.
7: Yeah, but they carried over.
5: Not in Lemoore, they didn't.
7: That's right. You are way younger than me.
5: Yeah. The Addams Family? Did you watch that?
7: Oh, yeah.
5: Yep.
7: Yeah.
5: 1965, I Dream of Jeannie.
7: Watch debuted. That. Yep. Loved I Dream of Jeannie.
5: 56 years ago, Jimi Hendrix found dead in his London apartment. He was just 27. Frankie Avalon having a birthday. He's 86 today. One of my favorites from Hogan's Heroes, General Burkhalter, would have had a birthday. He was born on this date back in 1907. Jada Pinkett Smith is 55 today. 50 years ago, 1976, on this day, the number one song, Play That Funky Music by Wild Cherry.
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16: ABC News, I'm Sherry Preston. Warren Buffett is making it official. He has stepped down as chairman of the board at Berkshire Hathaway. A statement today says he will become chairman emeritus, while his son Howard will become the new chairman of the board, effective immediately. The war showing no sign of easing up, and gas prices showing no sign of slowing down. ABC's Elizabeth Schulze is at a gas station in Washington, D.C.
18: We are seeing staggering price hikes here as gas stations adjust to oil trading above $100 a barrel. Gas prices are now approaching the highest level that they hit in May since the start of the Iran war. The national average this morning, $4.47 a gallon. That is just 10 cents shy of that peak that we hit in May.
16: A bomb went off today at a mosque near a building housing police offices in northwest Pakistan. At least 15 were killed, more than 50 injured. A shooting at a high school in the Philippines left two students and the teenage gunman dead, at least 10 others wounded. This is ABC News. A mistake in pricing for the New York Knicks' upcoming season, and now all sales have been halted until it can be figured out. Here's ABC's Michelle Franzen.
19: Sticker shock for New York Knicks fans trying to buy tickets for the new season. Individual game ticket sales for the get-in price for the October 20th season opener against Philadelphia were more than $1,000. The NBA champions hit the pause button on sales. Madison Square Garden Sports in a statement says due to a mistake in the pricing. The tickets, the company says, will average 12% more than last year's prices, and sales will restart with the fixed pricing. Those who already paid the heavy price for the advertised mistake will be refunded the difference, according to MSG Sports.
16: Also from New York, police are gearing up for the UN General Assembly next week. Delegations from 200 nations are scheduled to show up, including President Trump and Israeli Prime Minister Netanyahu. Security will be tight as protests are expected. Sherry Preston, ABC News.
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9: Good morning.
7: Okay, today's National Cheeseburger Day. Are you a cheeseburger fan?
9: I'll eat them.
7: What's got to go on your burger?
9: Ketchup.
7: Just ketchup?
9: I mean, bacon would be nice.
7: Yeah. Mm-hmm.
9: Pickles.
7: Yeah. Mm-hmm.
9: I'm not too extravagant, I guess.
7: Okay. No onions or, you know, like a good California burger or anything like that?
5: Not a cheeseburger.
9: What goes on California burger? Sunshine? You know.
7: Lettuce, tomato, onion. There's no cheese. You have to ask for cheese.
9: Yeah, that's always weird when you go to Burger King and then you get a Whopper. You have to ask for cheese. You'd think that it would come with cheese.
7: Honestly, that's a Whopper is a California burger.
9: Ah.
7: Yeah. Although we always ask for cheese and bacon on our California burgers.
5: Yeah, see, I don't want, like a bacon cheese, I don't want to have like California on there. I don't want to have tomato and

0: lettuce, like a bacon cheeseburger. Mm-hmm. Give me bacon and cheese, and mm-hmm. I don't want things to...
1: Okay, what about when they add the barbecue sauce and an onion ring? Yes?
0: Not necessarily.
2: Oh, how tall do they want the burger to be?
0: Right.
1: Big and tall. Good luck.
0: Big and tall. More. Here's Austin's KFGO News.
2: 704, 60 degrees and cloudy in Fargo, Moorhead. This is KFGO News. The Highway Patrol says the man responsible for a serious crash on University Drive Sunday night in Fargo has died. Troopers say 24-year-old Elijah Bauman of Moorhead was under the influence of alcohol while going the wrong way at high speeds near 15th Avenue when he collided with a motorcycle driven by 19-year-old Isaac Putney. A GoFundMe page says Putney lost his left leg below the knee, shattered his arm, and is in critical condition. Two passengers in Bauman's car were hurt. Before his death, troopers wanted to charge Bauman with DUI, reckless endangerment, and criminal vehicular injury. The Cass County Sheriff's Office recommended additional charges of fleeing, driving under suspension, and reckless endangerment. Detroit Lakes school board members face continued backlash over a recent directive banning teachers from displaying rainbow safe space stickers in classrooms. The board voted 4-2 to pass the directive requiring classroom neutrality. Opponents argue the ban was pushed through without prior notice or community input. School board member Julie Smith Yelenemy voted against the motion. On Afternoons Live, she said the symbols are intended to protect vulnerable students.
3: This is about making our school safe for all students. So when a teacher displays a small 2-inch by 3-inch safe space sticker that's directed towards LGBTQ students, you know, I don't interpret that as saying that everyone else is unsafe. So when we're identifying a student population that may have particular concerns, it doesn't subtract safety from anybody else, right? We're adding.
2: Attorneys for the district are reviewing the directive's final wording while school board members are scheduled to discuss the revised policy at an upcoming work session. It's 7:06. This is KFGO News.
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2: North Dakota Senator John Hovind's office shares why he was talking while sitting next to Kentucky Senator Mitch McConnell during a vote on the farm bill in the Senate Agriculture Committee. Video shows Hovind and committee chairman Jonathan Bozeman talking next to McConnell when his name was called. It appears Hovind said no twice and Bozeman said aye. Hovind's communications director says, quote, after a member tried to reopen the farm bill for additional amendments, there was confusion regarding what the committee was voting on. Senator Hovind initially thought the vote was to overrule the chair, then realized the vote was on final passage. At that point, Senator McConnell had already indicated his aye vote on the passage of the farm bill. That bill passed on a 12-11 party-aligned vote. McConnell was absent from Washington for 92 days because he was recovering from a fall and pneumonia. Early voting for the November election begins in Minnesota. You can cast your ballot by mail or in person at your local election office. Secretary of State Steve Simon says they're prepared for any threats, but feels the state is ready.
7: We're confident that our polling places will remain an island of calm. That's what we're always aiming for, and by and large has been the tradition in Minnesota. But like so many things, this primary election, like every primary election, was a really great dress rehearsal.
2: Election Day is November 3rd. 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
8: Yeah, we do have some rainfall still across southern North Dakota and into northern South Dakota and also west central Minnesota. the cutoff line just a little south of the I-94 U.S. Highway 10 corridor. It'll

0: be a very close call as to whether or not the Fargo-Moorhead area gets any rain at all or just a little bit. The heavier and steadier rains will remain down to the south. So we'll just read it as a chance locally here, but of course ongoing to the south and lower chances as you go further up toward the north as this system works its way straight over toward the east. And it does appear as though once we get to midday and afternoon, most of it should be gone. The weather brought to you by Northwest Tire. Swing into September savings with up to $200 off and instant rebates on select passenger tires from Firestone, Bridgestone, and also Nokia. So the forecast for the rest of the day, cloudy, breezy, and yes, areas of rain and drizzle, mainly south, lower chances north, and it's iffy locally here, could go either way. High temperature right around 66, east southeast winds at 10 to 25, mostly cloudy, areas of fog tonight down to 56, east northeast winds under 12, and tomorrow mostly cloudy. There will be areas of fog lifting in the morning, about 70 with a northeast wind at 6 to 16, with tomorrow night and Sunday looking similar. Mostly cloudy, low 54, high 68. Monday, partly to mostly cloudy, low 49 with a high of 67. Then for Tuesday, partly sunny with a high right around 71 degrees. And temperatures in the 50s to lower 60s across the region. Or as I already told you, that rainfall just to the south of us. Currently, it is 60 at the KFGO Weather Cave.
1: Thank you very much, Tutal Khan. KFGO time is 7:10. The road construction update this hour. It's brought to you by First United Bank. Hey, good news if you haven't heard. End of Saturday, 32nd Avenue South, set to reopen to traffic by the end of the day. That's that stretch between 15th Street South and the Red River completing that project. Right now, if you're traveling the metro, you see an accident, you see something impacting the morning commute, and you can safely let us know, please do so. 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
1: 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Good morning, DH.
3: Good morning. How? Oh, what a night last night. Such a busy Thursday night on our family of stations as we had, we had football here as the Buffalo Bills took care of the Detroit Lions, 41-31. They unveiled their brand new stadium up in, which I still don't understand why they didn't put a roof on it so they could have things like Taylor Swift concerts and Super Bowls and WrestleManias and things like that. This is what you have to do, Doug. I know you like the snow and the cold.
1: You can play baseball and football at Metropolitan Stadium at the same time. You can utilize them for both. And
3: that's silly.
1: Might I remind you, how many Super Bowls have the Minnesota Vikings advanced to since they left the old Met Stadium?
3: 0.0. Okay. Just as many as
1: how many World Series have the Minnesota Twins advanced to
3: since Metrodome went down?
1: No.
3: You can't have it both ways, man.
1: Yes, I can.
3: They were in the Metrodome when they won the World Series.
1: But I was going to say since they moved into Target Field.
3: 0.
1: Okay.
3: So what are you saying? They should still have the Metrodome?
1: Yeah.
3: Okay. What? Why? Because you're saying that something should be outside, but you don't like inside. But then you want the Twins to be back inside.
1: Mm-hmm.
4: How
1: many fans have driven from Fargo to Minneapolis in the Metrodome and it got rained out?
3: 0.
1: Okay.
3: But
4: did you go
1: Metrodome?
4: Yeah.
1: Yep. Last time I went to any kind of Minnesota professional sports game was the Metrodome.
4: Okay. How old were you?
1: I young. I had hair. Actually, I had to worry about the wind blowing me out the door because my hair would get messed up.
3: I think we should really go down and you should catch high school football there. You'd like that.
1: I could possibly.
3: That's what I think. I don't think you'd want the crowd of the Vikings, nope. But I think you would enjoy the setting that is like the
1: Prep
3: Bowl.
1: Can you still pick up the radio signal inside, though?
3: Yeah, you should be able to. Because, okay. I mean, they got those big doors and it's glass. I mean, okay. Everything goes in pretty good. The only problem with the Vikings games when you go down there is that so many people, their phone doesn't work half the time because you have 66,000 people there, all probably going off the same Wi-Fi tower, you know,
1: sure.
3: Off the 5G tower there.
4: Yeah, it's
3: and
4: usually
3: it jams it up.
4: Well, and it's usually the people that have the opposite, like Verizon will mm-hmm. get jammed up, and the AT&T right. people are fine.
3: Yeah, it's weird, but
4: when we went to the Foo Fighters, how was your phone reception? Because you're T-Mobile like
3: notice.
4: I am, didn't you?
3: No, I didn't know.
4: Oh, yeah, we were fine.
3: That was the one thing that was interesting about that, because you know Tyler Naxos and I have had this conversation. He hates it when people just sit and film the thing, yeah, you know, the whole thing.
4: Yeah.
3: And I've done snippets of concerts before. I could tell you that concert, I was so mesmerized, I couldn't even take time to take many pictures at all of everything.
4: There was a kid standing in front of me that had his phone up.

0: figure out yet. But
1: no, here we sit.
0: That's right. Mm-hmm. Still doing radio.
1: That's right.
2: Yeah.
1: That's right. Yep.
0: Well, one thing that was good on the radio was that football game last night. So were the FM Redhawks, but unfortunately did not get a lot of offense going. But the Kansas City Monarchs did, and that is an understatement. I was really thinking, oh, Kyle Krager's up there. Let's go. He's the top guy. And boy, this offense for the Monarchs, they are just so good. They just keep it rolling. They got a 7-3 victory over the Redhawks last night. So they lead that best of five series 2-1. Game four is tonight. They have to win tonight, do the FM Redhawks, and then force it to a game five tomorrow night. And with the guy that they got going on tonight, Chris Coast, manager of the FM Redhawks, he feels pretty good about his team.
3: Parker Harm, he's incredibly motivated, but even if he goes out and pitches really, really well, we still need our offense to step up to be the guys that they are. Nothing more, nothing crazy, but just be the guys that of the regular seasons they had, and I like our chances.
0: Yeah, 6:10 is the pregame show tonight. A little bit after 6:30 is the first pitch. Well, I like to go. What's the cliche you like? Do or die.
4: Backs against the wall. There's no tomorrow. There's
2: now or
4: no
2: never.
0: Tomorrow. Yeah, so you got to do that tonight and tomorrow if you want to keep your season alive. And Milwaukee won last night, too. So they're up 2-1 against Kane County. And if that goes to fruition, then if the Redhawks can pull it off, win tonight and tomorrow night, and then head out to Wisconsin coming up on Monday. How about that? For the American Association.
1: Let's go to when. Wolf when they do it. So when I they like win that. Two in a row. Mm-hmm.
0: I like it with, you know, the Redhawks are the only time that we don't have Doomsday Doug. Have you
4: good
0: noticed
4: point.
0: That, Robbie?
4: Like good point.
0: When
2: you
0: it
2: know
0: comes
2: why?
0: To the Vikings. And
2: because he can go to all the Redhawks games.
0: Yeah, it's true. Because it's actually on the Red River, not not anything east of Detroit
1: Lakes.
0: Don't
1: be playing no exhibition games over at Matson Field. Don't be doing that to me.
0: Well, you've been to Moorhead. You'll go to Moorhead.
1: Yeah,
0: I mean you went. Yeah. The missus made you go to DL this summer, which was quite a deal, so.
1: Once. One and done.
0: And there's no trees on Highway 10.
1: I was
0: so
1: just
0: that's
1: at
0: good.
1: Roelock, Derek. I was in trees.
2: That's a little treesy. Yeah, you.
1: Because you know, in 1905. I do pretty good with 1905.
0: And hills. I mean, how'd you handle the hills in Roelock?
1: Hills and trees.
0: I know. This is something
1: else. I'm a survivor. Overcomer. Overcomer.
0: There's no question that you are that. Yeah, so, Redhawks baseball tonight. So a lot of people ask, Derek, why are you following the Twins still? I mean, they're probably not in a playoff race or anything like that.
1: Twins? They're out of the playoffs.
0: Well, it's for some of the young players, including this young man. Man, is he a strong young lad at the plate.
5: Here it comes. Swung on and hit high in the air. Right center field. Back towards the wall. That ball is off the wall. Bouncing back into play. Oh, I believe it's over the line. It's a home run. And Walker Jenkins has tied it.
0: Chris Atterbury, assisted by Dan Gladden on the Twins Radio Network. It wasn't enough. They lose in extra innings, even though that Walker Jenkins tied it in the ninth. They lose it in 10 innings, 5-4. It's kind of a back end of a twin score, and then the Angels got a walk-off at the end of the 10th inning. So, unfortunately, game two of that four-game series is tonight. That's going to be on our 100,000-watt signal. 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Bob Roars with the call. Tri-County at Richland. So the Colts going against Tri-County tonight. So we'll have that one for you after a little X's and O's with the play-by-play voice of the Minnesota Vikings, Paul Allen and Kevin O'Connell. Speaking of Kevin O'Connell.
1: Yes.
0: We talked about this last hour.
1: Yes.
0: And Doug is, he's trying to figure out why the North Dakota native, why haven't they announced Carson Wentz as the starter? Well, I think it's a little bit of a chess match or whatever. So I was in the locker room interviewing the likes of Andrew Van Ginkle and whatever as Kevin O'Connell's going to the press conference.
1: Right.
0: And Chip Scoggins from the Star Tribune asked him a question just about, okay, this is the reason that you brought in Carson Wentz, right?
1: Mm-hmm.
0: For situations like this. Kyler Murray's going to get hurt. You need to have a deep quarterback room. I did not hear this. When I heard this confession, I think it's a confession by Kevin O'Connell for the past the 2 years that he did not make the playoffs as a head coach. Here is his confession.
6: Two of our years here, we've had our starting quarterback for essentially the whole season, and we won 14 and 13 games. And I don't think, in some of the adversity, I don't think I've coached very well. Trying to maybe worry about the stat sheet, trying to maybe worry about, you know, what it's going to look like when you pick up the paper and statistically, are people going to think you're a good coach? It's about winning. And, you know, that's where I think the growth

0: along the way, how you call the game, and you know, how you, you know, the connection you have with your D coordinator, your special teams, and trying to look at the game through a bigger lens than just calling plays and trying to navigate it a certain kind of way.
1: Who finally clued him into this?
2: How many years has he been coaching?
3: This is his fifth year.
2: It's about winning games?
3: I wish I would have had a video of Robbie's face when he said, I mean, it's just amazing.
1: I mean, was this a light bulb moment?
3: Well,
1: was it somebody finally got in his face and said, look?
3: Well, I feel so justified because I said in the 2 years that they didn't make the playoffs, he tried to make Josh Dobbs, after Josh Dobbs won two games, just kind of doing sandlot football, right?
2: Right.
3: And he goes, oh, we got the bye week. Now we'll try to. And they want to make him a pocket passer, throw it, and get stats like Kirk Cousins in 23.
1: Tell me the, you know, not so basic. I'm a basic sportsman. What's the benefit of getting stats?
3: I don't know unless you win the game. Nothing.
2: In his mind, what he wanted to do was look at the newspaper, listen to the radio in the morning, and hear that his team had 400 yards of offense.
1: Did he finally hear the Derricks of the world saying what they've been saying?
3: I'm guessing, to be honest with you, I think it was the Brian Floreses of the world. Mm. I think, you know, a guy who's a former head coach, one of the best defensive coordinators in the National Football League. He's almost like a co-head coach for that organization.
2: He's lucky to have him.
3: And, yeah, I mean, he's really lucky in the fact that he's probably not going to get hired as a head coach because he's suing the league
2: for that type of thing.
3: But I'm so stunned by that. I've never heard a coach admit that they worried about stats. I mean, it's about wins and losses. What did Herm Edwards say? You play to win the game.
2: Can you imagine Jerry Burns saying that?
3: Bud Grant or any of them.
2: I mean, they could care less if their quarterback threw for 100 yards. We won the game.
3: We won the game. It is such an admission that you never hear from an NFL coach at any level. I mean, any coach, any level says we just got to find a way to win.
1: Okay, what was the chatter around the sports world after he said this?
3: It's been talked about quite a bit. I mean, I think it's more of the thing of, well, at least he figured that out. Because there were times last year, and Doug can attest to this, the quarterback whisperer, as they like to call him, I didn't think helped out J.J. McCarthy's progression.
2: The quarterback killer.
3: Yeah, I mean, because he's trying to make him into a 300-yard passer when they should have ran the ball more. Short yardage situations, they should have run the ball more. And then for him to admit what I was saying on the air for a year, I feel so justified in all this because he did not help out J.J. McCarthy at all. He wants to. Because every time Kevin O'Connell would say, we need to get those explosives, I'm like, no, you don't. It doesn't matter if you get a 40-yard touchdown pass or a 1-yard touchdown run. You got to score. That's all it comes down to. But he is worried about stats. And even he would say something, well, we got Justin Jefferson, his 1,000 catch. Who cares? Like, win the football game. Yeah. That stuff is so minimal. It's not even analytics. You just got to win the game.
4: Win the game.
3: Yeah, I talked to Tim Pawlicek a little bit after his presser, just kind of about, I said, would you ever take the points off the board? He goes, you know, in the NFL, analytics tell you to do it a lot. And, you know, in the NFL, it's just a scramble in the fourth quarter. That's all it kind of comes down to. And it's true. But at some point, you got to have some sensibility about you. I mean, how many times did they try to pass on a 3rd-and-1 or 4th-and-1 last year, Doug?
2: Right.
3: And lost them, I think, 3 or 4 games.
2: Right. No, and the analytics of the NFL now for going for it on 4th down, I mean, it's great if you make it. But going for it on 4th down in your own territory, that didn't make sense in 1986, and I don't think it still makes sense in 2026.
3: Well, it certainly doesn't make sense if you don't have the 1st down to go for it, you know, to take points off the board
2: and
3: hope that you get the 4th and 1, and then you didn't, and then it changed the whole momentum of the game. You could feel it in the building, just everything changed on Sunday for that. But I'm glad Kevin O'Connell admitted it.
2: And only 5 years later.
3: Yeah, well, that was just a startling admission that he had from the head coach. Well, that head coach, he's going to get ready for Sunday as they travel to Soldier Field, the Windy City, to take on the Bears. 11 o'clock is the pregame show. Paul Allen, Pete Persich, Ben Lieber, and the crew. And that'll be a 12 noon kickoff again right here on KFGO. Again, tonight we have a busy night of sports. And it'll be a Red Hawks baseball, do or die, game 4 coming up tonight. Jack Michaels with the call. 6:10 is the pregame show at Kansas City. And then coming up tonight, 104.7 KFGO FM after Outdoors Live with Doug Lear will be the Twins taking on the Angels on AM 790 and 94.1 FM here in the Metro and also our streaming services. We got high school football, Bob Roars with the call, Tri-County at Richland tonight right here on the Mighty 790. And 94.1 FM. I got to catch myself right for all these things with this busy schedule we have.
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1: Well, good morning, Sarah Heinrich. Are y'all slept up now after 3 days of Big Iron?
4: No, I wouldn't say I'm all slept up. It's going to take a week to recover.
2: Did you,
4: but we did it.
2: Did you almost like jump in the truck and start driving to Fargo again just out of habit?
4: Just out of habit. I tell you what, that's kind of just where my feet lead me these days.
2: Yeah.
4: Yeah. And yesterday was really foggy coming in. Today is a beautiful morning outside. Mm. You guys, but Big Iron, in my years of coming, okay, yeah, and I mean, this isn't my first year, right?
1: Mm-hmm.
4: I understand there are people who have been there far more years than what I have been. I feel like the attendance had to be close to record setting.
1: Yeah, yeah. I think so. And especially the vendors was more than they've ever had.
4: Yes, I had heard so many positive comments from the vendors and talking about how many people had stopped by their booth and just looking around. I thought Tuesday's attendance was phenomenal. Wednesday is always a big day. And then Thursday was a great day, yeah, as well. And so I was just overall so impressed with those 3 days. I thought, man, I wish somebody was keeping track because I'd love to know how many people walked in these gates.
2: And I didn't pay as close enough attention when I was in college, but we were going there when I was in college. We'd go to Big Iron, Sarah.
4: Oh, yeah.
2: And the, like, you talk about the attendance, but now the actual displays and booths basically stretches from Dilworth to Mapleton.
4: I mean, it's unbelievable.
2: It is just jammed, man.
4: It is jam-packed, and every corner of that fairgrounds is being used in some way, shape, or form, which I think is so awesome.
3: It is.
4: Put it to
3: use.
2: Here's Sarah Heinrich with your Farm and Ranch news.
4: The dry weather is making for an early harvest for some Benbaco farms in the Walcott area.
5: I guess back in 88, my dad never didn't harvest his beans that year, but this year we started last Friday, and we're already half done with beans before Big Iron started. I would say our yields are running, they're sporadic. Wherever you hit a ditch, you get really nice beans, but on average, we're probably, you know, 10 bushel off of our APH, so maybe 75, you know, we're in the territory having claims for sure. They're just little tiny little BBs. Thankfully, you know, when you don't have rain for 2 months, we still have a crop of some sort. There have been some a neighbor that has taken off one field of corn, and it's not great. So we just need rain to make grain.
4: The story is similar west of Fargo, Randy Melvin Farms near Buffalo.
6: You know, the canola we had in was reduced, but for first year raising it, I was happy what I saw there. The soybeans and corn fields, it's anybody's guess what we're going to be right now. Is it going to be last year? I can guarantee it's not that. But right now, it's just going to be is kind of how bad is it, which fields we're able to take a little better. You know, we hand-shelled some on Sunday with some corn, and the quality looked better than I was envisioning, so that is maybe a little bright spot. But we won't know until we get out with the combines, and hopefully in the next 2 weeks we'll learn what we got.
4: Once again, that was Randy Melvin, who farms near Buffalo. Now that the Senate Ag Committee has passed a farm bill, the question is, will it get through the entire Senate before the current bill runs out? Minnesota Farm Bureau President Dan Glessing says, well, a farm bill can't help with markets. It does offer support.
7: 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Food security is national security. If we end up relying on a foreign country for our food supply, that's not a good place to be.
4: Glessing and his members also met with Minnesota's congressional delegation and says those talks went well. And we're back with diesel fuel prices right after the break.
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9: Yeah, I know they certainly are, and it's not getting any better. New escalations, two new refinery attacks in Russia. That has been, by the way, the reason that diesel has nearly completely disconnected from the broader market has been these very effective Ukrainian drone attacks on Russian refineries. It's been so impactful.
10: dismantled. It's pushed up global diesel prices. It's causing headaches in Russia. Gas lines rationing is happening in Russia. And as a result, there's just not enough diesel supply now globally. And that's why you and I are feeling the pain at the pump, especially because these drone attacks knocking offline refining capacity.
4: Again, that's Patrick DeHaan of GasBuddy.com. 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
1: Good morning, Nate Cohn.
12: Hello.
1: Happy weekend. It's upon us.
12: 3 days until Monday.
1: Yeah, but you're heading out on the honor flight.
12: I am. I'm very excited about that.
1: Yeah, you bring in your fancy camera?
12: Oh, of course.
1: Good, because you're going to get some great shots. That's
12: awesome. I hope so. Yeah.
1: Yeah.
12: I hope so, and I will be sure to share them with the KFGO listeners as
1: well. Good luck. We look forward to that.
12: Can't wait. 60 degrees and cloudy. Fargo-Moorhead at 731 from the KFGO News Center. I'm Nate Cohn. Detroit Lakes School Board members are facing continued backlash over a recent directive banning teachers from displaying Rainbow Safe Space stickers in classrooms. The board voted 4-2 to pass the directive requiring classroom neutrality. Opponents argue the ban was pushed through without prior notice or community input. School board member Julie Smith-Yelimini voted against the motion.
13: This is about making our school safe for all students. So when a teacher displays a small 2-inch by 3-inch safe space sticker that's directed towards LGBTQ students, you know, I don't interpret that as saying that everyone else is unsafe. So when we're identifying a student population that may have particular concerns, it doesn't subtract safety from anybody else, right? We're adding.
12: For LGBTQ students in the district, former graduates say those small symbols carried a big impact. Detroit Lakes High School graduate Dyson Moise recalled what seeing those stickers meant when he was still in school.
14: When I saw that a couple of teachers had put up rainbow stickers, that showed me that that person wasn't doing it out of obligation or to be PC, but because it seemed like they actually cared about my worth as a person. So it meant a lot to me.
12: District attorneys are currently reviewing the directive's final wording while school board members are scheduled to discuss the revised policy at an upcoming work session. 732, you're listening to KFGO News.
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12: Cloudy sky, 60 degrees. 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A motion has been filed to move former concert promoter Jade Nielsen's bankruptcy case from Chapter 11 to Chapter 7 in United States Bankruptcy Court. Instead of reorganizing the operations of Jade Presents and Tickets 300, Chapter 7 would wipe out debts. A plan of reorganization had been filed on September 4th, projecting to pay just over $1 million on or before July 1st, 2028, with proceeds from litigation against merchant cash advance entities. They also have filed a liquidating plan. Court documents reveal that Nielsen does not anticipate resuming operations. The company ceased operation in late May, and a bankruptcy filing in June listed assets of nearly $400,000 and liabilities at nearly $2.9 million. The filing estimated around 5,000 customers held tickets to canceled or uncertain events at the time. Two of Minnesota's top races in the November general election appear to be tightening up, reporter Gracie Stockton.
17: A new KSTP Survey USA poll shows the gap between Amy Klobuchar and Lisa Damith and the one between Peggy Flanagan and Michelle Tafoya are both narrowing as battles for governor and U.S. Senate heat up. Here's

0: University of Minnesota political science professor Larry Jacobs.
1: I think the big question lurking here is whether the drag from Donald Trump's unpopularity and concerns about affordability is going to bring down the Republican candidates. They look good here in early October, but I think the big question lurking is, will they be able to overcome Donald Trump's political liabilities?
2: Early voting for the election in Minnesota begins today. A Devil's Lake man who barricaded himself in a home in Mattock, North Dakota Wednesday has been charged with felony preventing arrest. Lake Region Narcotics Task Force and Benson County deputies were looking for Brandon Mattern. He had a warrant for meth possession with intent to deliver with a firearm. Police say that Mattern ignored commands to give himself up, so officers went into the house and used pepper ball and beanbag guns to get him to surrender. He was not armed. Mattock Public Schools were placed into a soft lockdown while that arrest was made. And headed into the KFGO Weather Center now, the DeWalt Fall Tool Sale is going on through September 30th at Acme Tools, with savings throughout the store. 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Happy to dumb to you, Tom.
3: Yeah, I heard you mention 3 days till Monday. That earns you another stripe there, Staff Sergeant.
2: Thank you, sir.
3: Well done, my friend. Yes, he is earning his stripes, no doubt about that. 3 days till Monday. Let it be known to all. Hey, we do have some light rain pushing a little further north. It's pretty close to the I-94 corridor. And just southwest of Fargo, Moorhead, at least a detectable precip. A lot of it may not be reaching the ground, but still, again, roughly speaking, but not exactly speaking, I-94 U.S. Highway 10 will be sort of the cutoff point between the haves and have-nots as far as rain is concerned. But you got to go further south to get into the more measurable rainfall of a quarter inch or more, closer to the South Dakota border and even southward from there. Further north you go, the lower the probability. Doesn't mean if you're driving on I-94, you look one way, it's raining, the other way, it's sunny. That's not how it works out, but just an approximation. So cloudy, breezy areas of rain and drizzle through the midday. Better chances as you go south, lower chances north. 66 to high, east-southeast winds at 10 to 25 tonight. Areas of fog, mostly cloudy, 56. And tomorrow, mostly cloudy, areas of fog lift in the morning. 70, northeast winds at 6 to 16, with Sunday looking pretty much the same, mostly cloudy. High near 68. Details about this and more coming up with the cave call around the corner. Right now, though, we do have a cloudy sky with some light rain and drizzle approaching from the south and southwest. Currently 60 at the KFGO Weather Cave.
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8: And her name is Abby. That's anybody but you. She'll have a band, little body, be the life of the
9: good morning. It's 7:38. The Morning Crew. It's Doug. It's Robbie. It's Friday, Friday, Friday. And it's Miss Abby Miller. Good
10: Friday,
9: morning.
10: Friday. Good morning.
11: Now, I know that News and Views does not hesitate and doesn't stray from politics, but the KFGO Morning Crew, we tend to be just a little more just fun and lighthearted. We don't get into the in-depth politics.
10: Right, let's dig in.
11: I'm not afraid to ask you.
10: Okay.
11: On National Cheeseburger Day, Abby Miller, on your cheeseburger, do you also put like lettuce and tomato and pickles, or is a cheeseburger just
10: straight up
11: cheeseburger?
10: The cheeseburger I've most been into lately. Wow, Doug looks so uncomfortable.
11: I don't do well with Joel Heitkamp one time asked me, you know, where your politics lean to, and I said I'm a German Christian.
10: Right.
11: And he looked at me and he goes, "Gotcha, Doug."
10: Yeah.
11: The first time Joel's ever. Anyway, that's besides
12: the first time you ever shut him up. Is that what you're saying?
11: He's not here, so you can say
10: it. Right.
11: Nicely done.
9: I would say it if he was right in front of me.
10: That's true. I like a plain cheeseburger. Love it. It's great. I could put other stuff on it, but I won't give a shout out to the business, but there's a place that has really good burgers in town. The Humpty Dumpty with an egg on it.
11: I know where you're at.
9: You know what? Once you have an egg on it, it's a game changer. It's different.
12: But that's not a bacon cheeseburger.
10: No, that's a complete. I mean, there's cheese and a burger and an egg.
11: But a cheeseburger.
10: If I'm like at home at the lake and we're making burgers, I'm just having cheeseburger. I'm not gonna put lettuce or tomato on it. I might just like to like, oh, I'm healthy, but
9: do you
10: like that one piece of lettuce is gonna do anything?
9: Do you do a little ketchup or mustard or anything?
10: No, I'm super weird and don't like ketchup or mustard.
9: Same here.
10: Aww.
9: You know how weird it is when you go through a drive-thru and you tell them you want just a cheeseburger, nothing on it, and they're like, you mean no ketchup or mustard? I'm like, yep, nothing. Right. No pickles? No, just a cheeseburger.
10: They're like, but you want the ketchup, right? You're like, no.
9: No.
10: Cannot emphasize enough.
9: Right.
10: Just cheese.
9: Just cheese.
10: I don't. Honestly, I haven't tried ketchup since I was probably a teenager. And I'm sure at this point I would like it because so many other things. But also, I feel like I've made it this far.
9: You'll be fine.
10: Like, yeah. I know how I like my fries. I know how I like my burgers. Why do I need to add ketchup in at this point?
9: Yeah. That's the
10: especially
9: one.
10: Especially when ranch is always around.
9: When my boys were in the house, that's the one condiment, ketchup. I went through more ketchup. It was ridiculous, those kids, the ketchup that they ate. I'm like, are you
10: drinking
9: it?
10: That's how my brothers were. Well, okay. Specifically one.
9: So what about a California burger, though? The burger with some mayo, tomato, onions, and lettuce.
10: I'm not about raw onions.
9: Mm.
10: I love cooked onions.
9: Yeah.
10: But I don't like, they're a lot more potent.
9: They are. They are completely.
10: I want to cook them down and saute them.
9: There you go. Yeah. Then they get sweet. All right.
10: I thought a California burger, does that have a chicken or it's still just a burger? That would be a chicken California burger.
9: Yeah, no, it's a California burger, straight up just burger. Huh. No cheese, though. You have to ask for cheese.
10: Oh, no, what if I'm eating a burger, I want cheese involved.
9: Yeah, yeah.
10: So then it's a no. Anyway.
9: Okay, we digress. What's going on this weekend?
10: A lot of things are going on. So the Great Maze at West Acres, we're in its first full week of being open.
9: Yes.
10: So now we're our second weekend. The Great Maze, it's open through Halloween weekend. Every Tuesday is Dog Day with Homeward Animal Shelter. Every Thursday is College Day. And then they're going to have some haunted versions in October. It has those cedar plank walls. So it's just, it feels more, I don't know.
9: Closed in?
10: Yeah, like you actually really have to work to get through it.
9: Sure.
10: Because I remember last year I went through the corn maze at the Red River Valley Fairgrounds, which I should
9: is
10: check.
9: Open.
10: It is open.
9: Lost in the Valley.
10: The Lost in the Valley corn maze. Thank you. I went there and I cheated at some point. I couldn't find my way out.
9: The thing is huge, though. It's huge.
10: Massive. I remember going through it and seeing what I thought was the exit. I was like, this took me like 10 minutes. This is lame. And then I was like, oh, this is just like a weird meetup place in the maze where you can just hang out for a little bit before going back through it. It was not the exit. At some point I was like, okay, I can see where the parking lot should be. I just need to start going back that way. And I did in fact cut through a few spots.
9: We need to ask Sophia if they've timed someone the fastest time through it.
10: Yeah.
9: And I'm sure same with West Acres. I want to know who's been through it the fastest.
10: I would love to know the fastest. The average time for the Great Maze at West Acres is about 45 minutes to an hour.
9: Ooh. Well, I want to do that.
10: I would think that the maze at the Red River Valley Red River Valley Fairgrounds with the corn
9: Lost in the Valley, yep.
10: The Red River Valley corn. I would think there's a similar. It's massive. Lost in the Valley corn maze.
9: Right.
10: It's massive. Yeah. And they do some themed nights too. Mm-hmm. I know that they have some haunted ones or some that one they have all of the. You have to be 21 plus for an evening.
9: Mm-hmm.
10: So I'll let you know when those dates are for the special ones. But yeah, get out, do some corn mazes. We're not fully to haunted yet. We're not in October, but
9: we're getting there.
10: We're in the fall, so you can do the fun fall things.
9: What do we got? Like a week and a half left.
10: Technically, fall starts on the 22nd, I believe.
9: Right, but we got a week and a half left of September.
10: Yeah. Okay. Do you have fall decorations up yet? Not that there's not things
13: I've
10: going
13: really
10: on.
13: I've gotten lazy in my old age with decorations.
10: I think I'm going to do it this weekend.
13: I got to find them.
10: Tomorrow, you also still have the Red River Market going on. That is each Saturday through October. So we still have time, but we're running out. There's over 80 vendors from 10 to 2 in Broadway Square in downtown Fargo. That's super fun. It's great for all ages as well. They have live music, live demonstrations, stuff like that. The Buffalo River Speedway, it's the Corn Cob Nationals this weekend. Big payouts, nonstop dirt track action leading to the crowning of each class.
13: And lots of corn.
10: Lots of corn.
13: Lots of corn.
10: Is that what that wave was for?
13: No, I'm waving at Jamie. Oh. He's here.
10: Lots of corn. Lots of corn at the Corn Cob Nationals. 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Mm. That's at Buffalo River Speedway, just 15 minutes east of Fargo. West Fest 2026 is going on this weekend.
13: It kind of kicked off last night with Hairball.
10: Technically, it's been going on. There's been little things scattered throughout the week. I think like Tuesday, Thursday, kind of, and then tomorrow.
13: All right.
10: So it's just a week of celebrating West Fargo, and it'll wrap up tomorrow with a ton of things. There's the West Fargo Parks Fall Rummage Sale from 7 to 3. That's at Veterans Memorial Arena. There's a co-ed softball tournament, a craft and vendor show from 10 to 3. That's just on Cheyenne Street. There's a band jam starting at 11 a.m. in the POW MIA Plaza.
13: Yeah.
10: There's a parade at 12 p.m. That's on Cheyenne Street. It starts at Main Avenue, though, so if you're not,
13: it's one of the biggest parades you will
10: see. Yeah, it's a huge parade, so also just be mindful that there's a parade going on if you're trying to do something else. The family fun is from 2 to 5 at the Essential Health Plaza at the Lights. Street dance is from 7 to 10 at the POW MIA Plaza. So there's West Fargo's busy tomorrow.
13: Big time.
10: All the things happening in West Fargo. There's also in Fargo, there's Fall in Fargo. The whole family can come to this free event. Free activities include a straw bale maze, visiting with a clown, farm animal petting zoo, playing carnival games such as pumpkin tic-tac-toe, football toss, mini golf, and more. And they'll also have a pumpkin patch for photo ops, or you can purchase a pumpkin to bring home. That's from tomorrow. That's tomorrow from 10 to 5 and Sunday from 12 to 5. That's at Roe Farm. There's also shooting for a cure this weekend tomorrow, the Alan Pritchard Memorial at the Shooting Park in Horace. Registration for the event starts at 11 with shooting and silent auction to follow at noon. It's $50 per person, and that includes a two-round tournament, shoot, and meal. Bring your own ammo or buy on-site for $10 a box, and all the proceeds go to a nonprofit, Twist of Fate, which provides an outlet for physically challenged hunters. So if you want to do some shooting, it's a great cause. It's a fun thing that they're just doing.
13: This is a great thing. They're honoring their brother who passed away.
10: Yeah,
13: it's a family is doing it. So it's pretty cool.
10: Yeah,
13: pretty cool.
10: And then downtown Fargo, this one's actually today today from 4 to 8, kind of today and tonight. It's going on downtown just to highlight a bunch of the stores in the area.
13: Nice. Yeah.
10: Come early to explore the pop-ups, stay for the runway. It's set up in down in Broadway Square. It literally turns into
13: this fashion week.
10: Yeah. Yeah.
13: I think it is. This is the wrap-up for Fashion Week, isn't
10: it? This is the big finale of the of New York Fashion Week.
13: Nice.
10: It's in Fargo. Yeah. So it takes place today. 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Thank you to Buffalo River Speedway. 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And use Two Men in a Junk Truck if you're doing some moving or want to just clean out your junk before winter.
13: All right. Thank you, Miss Abby.
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9: KFGO time, just about 7:52 into the weather cave. Too tall Tom Szymanski. How's the weekend looking for the weather?
3: The cloud shroud will make us very proud, for crying out loud.
9: Oh, all right.
3: Yep, the clouds will be around, and there are some sun haters out there. So for those who hate the sun and love the clouds, this will be your weekend to enjoy the great outdoors. But rain chances will be minimal, most of it today, along and south of I-94 and U.S. Highway 10. 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So, yeah, as I look at the radar, getting close to Fargo-Moorhead, the detectable precip. Some sprinkles are very light rain for a little while yet. Coming on in, we're on the northern edge of it, and better chances and better coverage as you go into southeast North Dakota, northeast South Dakota, west central and central Minnesota, and from there to the south, where the substantial, at least relatively speaking, rainfall is. As you go further north, really not much happening. You go up near the international border, some more rain showers and thunder showers pretty close to there. So for the rest of the day, a breeze will pick up out of the east-southeast at 10 to 25. Clouds and, as I mentioned, areas of rain and drizzle through the midday or so. Better chances to the south, lower chances north. And about 66, so it's not going to get much warmer than it is now. Mostly cloudy areas of fog tonight. Down to 56, and tomorrow mostly cloudy areas of fog lift in the morning. About 70. That wind will be northeast at 6 to 16. Then for tomorrow night and Sunday, mostly cloudy, low, dropping down to 54. High temperature, right around 68. Better rain chances, if any, would be across central and western North and South Dakota for the weekend. On Monday, partly to mostly cloudy, low 49, high 67. And then for Tuesday, partly sunny and 71 for the high at that time. I told you about the radar indicating some light rain and drizzle, mainly along and south of U.S. Highway 10 and I-94. Otherwise, we have a lot of cloud cover and an east-southeast wind, currently about 7 miles an hour, currently 59, and Moorhead 58 at the airport and 60 at the KFGO Weather Cave.
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9: KFGO time is 7:56. Morning crew done for the weekend. Back at it on Monday. But man, I tell you what, it just seems like there's a fun attitude going on right now in these here studios, along with Abby and Jamie Seltzer's in. Hi.
24: Hello. You know, Robbie, every time I see you, you're always so happy. And I'm like, God, she must really like me. And I realize whenever you see me, it's because you're done working. And so it's not so much me. It's that when I show up, it means I'm done now.
10: Especially the week that Robbie has had, she's been putting in work at Big Iron.
9: Let me tell you, I have been saying, what did I say to you yesterday, Abby? 3:30, 3:30, 3:30, because that's when I was done, right?
10: Done yesterday. And then today you're like, yeah, I will be finishing my work and heading out.
9: Yeah, 8:30, 8:30, 8:30. So, no, Jamie, it's always good to have you in studio. You,
10: and this and is now just she's me. Saying, you're saying that the last 3 days with Tyler was not fun.
9: Right, no.
24: Well, I mean, you've been like with Tyler Raxton. Yeah. Like right next to him the whole time.
9: Right, yeah.
24: Good shows, though. Like, the shows from Big Iron were great this weekend.
9: Yeah, super good. So
10: it was a good turnout, too.
24: Yeah.
9: I was hanging out with the GMC dealers all week, so if you want to know anything about a GMC pickup, ask me, because I can tell you.
24: Can I get one for half price?
9: Probably not.
24: Well, I'm not interested.
9: Okay.
10: Hey, but they did have a deal to get free gas
9: for a year.
24: Uh-huh. That's actually the same price as a new vehicle.
10: Yeah,
9: really? Right.
10: And Robbie said, I heard in one of your 8,000 remotes that... they include diesel as well.
9: Yeah. Which, by the way,
10: is definitely a new truck.
9: My husband's diesel pickup, it was kind of in the shop all summer, and he finally got it back because it's all fixed, right? And he went to fill it up yesterday, and he goes, now that it's fixed, I can't afford to drive it. $95 for the average Joe.
24: That's crazy.
9: And I know that there's some farmers $1,000 a day.
10: Yeah.
24: I had a Tahoe years ago, and I got rid of it because gas was $4 a gallon, and I had the ability to get rid of it. But a lot of these folks out there, you have trucks, you have no choice. You need them for work.
10: That's your vehicle.
24: Your office, basically. And so it's really, really tough right now.
10: I don't know if you're covering gas prices today.
24: Yeah, I think we'll talk about it.
9: Okay. Maybe. Well, wait. Let's get back to fun stuff. National Cheeseburger Day. You're going to have a cheeseburger. What are you going to have on it?
24: Double cheeseburger, cheese, ketchup, mustard, mayo, nothing else.
9: Ooh.
10: A lot of condiments.
24: Ketchup, mustard, mayonnaise.
10: Yeah, that's
24: it for condiments. I'm not. I don't.
10: What do you mean?
24: Want...
10: That's it. That's three condiments on your burger.
24: Yeah, but I mean, I don't do like people do relish or I do not do. I don't want the lettuce and the tomato. If I want a salad, I'm going to order a salad.
9: Oh, right. Look at you go.
24: I don't need a salad on my burger. Except if I get a Whopper, then I want the normal Whopper.
10: But... I said sometimes I'll just like put the lettuce on to make myself feel better. But like, what is that one leaf of lettuce doing?
24: I mean, it makes it healthy.
10: Right.
24: I mean, I'm a certified personal trainer, you guys.
9: You know, wait a minute. If I'm buying a cheeseburger that has lettuce on it, it's not because I'm trying to be healthy. It's because I like the flavor that comes with the onion, the tomato, and the lettuce.
24: Yeah.
13: And the mayo. Then you gotta have the mayo.
24: Those are all good things, just not on my burger.
10: Yeah.
24: I just meat.
10: All right.
24: That's
10: for the salad.
13: Okay. Just the meat and the cheese. Okay. And you're a ketchup guy too, huh?
24: Oh yeah, love it.
13: Okay, there you go. All right, what do you got coming up?
24: We have Josh Asfig from AARP. We're gonna have folks talking about the wards in Fargo and lots of your calls and texts.
13: All right. On the way next, news and views coming up after 8. Morning Crew back at it Monday. Have a great weekend.
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6: ABC News, I'm Sherry Preston. He made it clear he was going to do it today. Warren Buffett has announced he has stepped down as chairman of Berkshire Hathaway, a post he has held since 1970. He becomes chairman emeritus as his son Howard Buffett becomes chairman of the board. Federal Reserve judge issuing a new order saying there needs to be 30 days notice given before any major renovations happen to the Kennedy Center. A federal judge saying that, including its demolition.
7: Trump insists he should be recognized for helping the institution financially. But Congress just gave the center $250 million for renovations, and the financial troubles only began after Trump tried to change the name, causing performers to cancel and ticket sales to plummet.
6: ABC's Mary Bruce in Washington. Everyday Americans struggling to fill up their gas tanks. The price of gasoline rising to just under $4.50 a gallon overnight, and diesel up to $6.44 a gallon on average. Most farm equipment and semi-trucks use diesel. Farmers and truckers say they're hurting. This is ABC News. A strong supporter of President Trump from Florida is now criticizing his policies on immigration. Here's ABC's Karen Waugh.
8: With 46 days to go until the midterm elections, a Republican congresswoman from red state Florida is out with a new ad warning President Trump that his immigration crackdown may hurt Republicans in November.
12: Mr. President, some of your immigration enforcement efforts have gone too far. In July, 50% of the 50,000 people that were detained had no criminal record.
8: Representative Maria Elvira Salazar of Miami is a three-term Republican, endorsed by Trump, in a district that's three-quarters Hispanic.
6: DHS responding by saying the men and women of ICE are enforcing laws passed by Congress. More excerpts from the book out next week by Princess Diana's brother Charles. The latest says Diana was dreadfully hurt by the removal of her HRH Royal Highness title after she divorced then Prince Charles. The Queen said to have offered to restore it after she died, but her brother said no. Sherry Preston, ABC News.
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30: 60 degrees in Fargo, Moorhead. Some areas of light rain and drizzle. This is KFGO News. I'm Austin Erickson. The Highway Patrol says the man responsible for a serious crash on University Drive Sunday night in Fargo has died. Troopers say 24-year-old Elijah Bauman of Moorhead was under the influence of alcohol while going the wrong way at high speeds near 15th Avenue when he collided with a motorcycle driven by a 19-year-old Isaac Putney. A GoFundMe page says Putney lost his left leg below the knee, shattered his arm, and is in critical condition. Two passengers in Bauman's car were hurt. Before his death, troopers wanted to charge Bauman with DUI, reckless endangerment, and criminal vehicular injury. The Cass County Sheriff's Office recommended additional charges of fleeing, driving under suspension, and reckless endangerment. A Devil's Lake man who barricaded himself in a home in Madoc, North Dakota on Wednesday is charged with felony preventing arrest. Lake Region Narcotics Task Force and Benson County deputies was looking for Brandon Mattern. He had a warrant for meth possession with intent to deliver with a gun. Police say Mattern ignored commands to give himself up, so officers went into the house and used a pepper ball and beanbag guns to get him to surrender. He wasn't armed. Mattock Public Schools went into a soft lockdown. It's 8:04. This is KFGO News.
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30: The North Dakota Supreme Court unanimously upholds the state's ban on gender-affirming care for minors. Justices ruled legislators didn't abuse their power in making it a crime to prescribe puberty blockers and other treatments to teens. Attorneys for pediatrician Luis Casas argue the law overrides parental consent and denies medically approved care supported by major medical associations. Plaintiff attorney Tanya Pellegrini called it unprecedented to single out a population and categorically ban their treatment. Justice Douglas Barr wrote, debates over treatment safety belong before lawmakers and not the courts. University of Minnesota researchers received federal funding to study new treatments for people experiencing suicidal thoughts. Professor Alec Wedge says the team will focus on targeted brain stimulation and how it may improve care.
14: Suicidality is one of those things that isn't always affected by those treatments. It is really one of the most challenging problems in mental health specifically because it's hard to move that needle and it just wears on people.
30: Widge adds the project aims to address one of mental health's most difficult treatment challenges. And Minnesota Senator Amy Klobuchar is working with Republicans on legislation aimed at reducing potentially catastrophic risks from advanced artificial intelligence. It would require developers of the most powerful AI models to assess and report serious risks and take steps to prevent potential harm. It could also give the federal government greater authority to test models and intervene if safety concerns aren't adequately addressed. The legislation is still being negotiated and hasn't been formally introduced. 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Now on over to the Weather Cave with Tootall Tom's forecast.
15: 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Radar shows that right on our doorstep, just to the southwest, in fact, the southwestern and western metros may be getting some rain right now, very light, and some drizzle as well. The more substantial activity is to the south of us and also across Minnesota, but we're going to get a glancing blow from this, a little bit of light rain and drizzle. And as I've been saying since yesterday, actually, and the day before, the greatest area and chance of it would be along and south of U.S. Highway 10, I-94. Further north you go, the lower the chance. Obviously, the better opportunities and the current opportunities are to the south and southeast. So, otherwise, cloudy, breezy with those areas of light rain and drizzle through midday. Better chances south. Afternoon, most of us should be dry. The rain pushing into eastern Lakes Country and eastward from there. High near 66, so not much temperature rise today. East-southeast wind at 10 to 25. Tonight, mostly cloudy, and we'll have areas of fog down to about 56, east-northeast winds under 12. Tomorrow, mostly cloudy, areas of fog lifting in the morning, about 70. The wind will be northeast at 6 to 16. Then for tomorrow night and Sunday, mostly cloudy, low 54, high 68. An upper-level low will be responsible for the clouds, and its associated light rain shower and drizzle activity would be across mainly central and western North and South Dakota during the weekend. Monday, partly to mostly cloudy, low 49, high 67. Then for Tuesday, partly sunny with a high right around 71 degrees, and a little warmer after that as we go into mid to late week next week, as it appears right now. Again, that light rain either occurring in some parts of the metro or very near right now, according to the radar and surface observations. Actually, the observation at the Moorhead Airport does indicate some drizzle. We have 59 at Moorhead, 60 at the airport, and currently 60 at the KFGO Weather Cave.
0: News and Views with Jamie Selsler coming up in just a moment. First, though, we say good morning to third-generation auctioneer Max Steffes at the Steffes Group. They've been selling land, farm equipment, livestock, and a whole lot more since 1960. Max, we've got a Friday ahead of us and a couple of auction closings. You've got something for the livestock folks and also a really nice lineup of John Deere equipment. What's going on?
1: Yeah, a couple big auction sales. We start with Pattison Ag Equipment Auction today at 10 a.m. So, folks, if you're looking for some late model John Deere equipment, you want to take a look at this auction closing this morning. There's 16 lots of late model high test stuff, including four 1100X9 combines and 1000. There's also a RX track tractor 640. There's an 8R340 and a sprayer on the auction. So good opportunity to update some harvest equipment for you, and a string of headers as well. So that's today at 10. And then at noon, we are down in Pingree, North Dakota, for Roundtop Land and Cattle, an estate auction, and some nice livestock equipment, including a couple loader tractors. We got some trucks. We got a skid steer. We got attachments, and the list goes on. You got to take a look at steffesgroup.com. We'll get you where you need to be. You can get your bidding in before noon today. And then we step into next week. I think there's 17 auction events, including another farm equipment auction on Monday. We've got those three quarters of land down by south of Wahpeton. So lots going on this time of year. It's kind of harvest season for us, too, at Steffes, and a good opportunity to update equipment to buy some land.
0: Yeah, and if folks did not have a chance to stop by and visit at Big Iron Max, it was an awful big crowd, lots of busyness going on around the Steffes booth. If folks didn't have a chance to stop by and talk, it's easy to reach out and still have a cup of coffee at the office in West Fargo.
1: Yeah, better yet, we'll come out and see you folks, and whether it's land or equipment or construction equipment, we'd love to visit with you about that if you're thinking about doing something. All you got to do is pick up the phone and call.
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1: Sounds good. Talk to you then.
0: We'll see you.

0: 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It's News and Views, the most listened to talk show in the upper Midwest. 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
1: It's Friday, and Joel is still gone in Scotland, Ireland with that travel group. So guest host number, I don't know what I'm at. This is your second time coming in while Joel is overseas.
2: Yep.
1: State senator, newly appointed state senator, yep, in the face of royalty right now, in the presence of royalty, Jamie Selsler.
2: By the way, that your Friday was phoned in. That was like not excited at all. You're like, it's Friday.
1: That's... Well, because I don't really want to have to say them. I don't really love saying them, but Joel forces it. So then I'm like, well, Joel's not here, do I have to say it? But
2: you shouldn't say it at all in that case.
1: I know, but I have to. Well, I don't know if I have to when he's gone. That's what we're trying to figure out.
2: You know who I'm excited to see today?
1: Okay, clearly not me.
2: Darren Hansen.
3: You know what I think?
1: My
3: it is,
1: gosh. Daddy?
3: As far as the Friday thing, no matter who his producer has been, you know, going back to, I think he and Amy kind of got it going, right? And then into,
1: didn't they steal it from Jack Sunday?
3: Pretty much. I mean, yeah. So I think what it is, as much as he kind of uses the analogy a lot of dairy cows going in the same stall all the time, he kind of has to have that routine in his head, right?
1: He needs someone to remind him that it's Friday.
3: But it's part of his Friday routine is to have that start.
1: Yeah.
3: And then, you know, kind of like we have the same music things to kick off, yeah, the 8:35. It's kind of a little Pavlov dog type of thing going on here, right? The bell jingles, and then Joel's ready to do News and Views. That's what I think.
1: Here's Friday.
2: But I love it. Like, you know, on Fridays, like the John Hyatt song that plays, at the end of the show. Like, I love that.
3: When
2: I
3: like the weekend.
2: When I hear that, oh, I mean, I it's like a Pavlov's dog thing. It's
3: pretty,
1: and if you're Tyler, you're like, awesome. I still have to wait 3 more hours and then do my show for 3 more
3: hours. Well, you grew up around here. Tom Wynn, Happy Trails on Fridays.
2: Yeah, absolutely.
3: And the Tom and Larry show all these years on KFGO. So, yeah, there's a little thing, these staples that make it. And the producer of News and Views, you know, singing cheerfully. It's Friday. I've got to do it. I've filled in for you plenty of times. So, yeah. So,
1: do you think you fake it?
3: I try to get into it. I mean, I fake it well.
1: I
3: fake it better than what you did last time. So.
1: Yeah, that wasn't my best one. Don't worry, I have to do it again at 9, folks.
2: Well, we're gonna do it
3: now at 10 too. When you're, you know, we get out to Hibbing and Duluth. I mean,
1: they don't know that that's a thing, and we're gonna keep it that way.
3: Okay, that's fair. Okay, that's fair. Hey, you know who could maybe do it? We should bring him in sometime. DJ Coulter, American Family Insurance. Oh. We talked a lot of college football with him yesterday, actually.
1: He would actually love it. He has so much energy all the time.
3: He's a former Montana Grizzly, you know. So,
2: that's cool.
3: DJ Coulter. So we talk a lot of college football, NIL, that type of stuff. He was at the Vikings game last

0: job on the planet in terms
1: you
0: of
1: don't do anything.
0: How many hours you work. Yeah,
1: yeah, we're $40 trillion in debt. You know, we got a bunch of problems in this country. Yeah, just go home. We don't want to worry about any impeachment trials, which, you know, so, yeah. It's...
2: I want their PTO plan bad. Yes.
0: Well, you know, what's funny is, like, they take time off, they say, to come home and spend time, you know, in their state. But North Dakota's member of Congress, we could not get her on the show today, even though we've asked multiple times. She just canceled a debate that she was supposed to do. Like,
1: they're shutting down.
0: It'd be one thing to come home and actually do some work.
1: But. Yeah, I mean, if you're going to campaign, that's one thing. I mean, going into these midterms. But I just had to go on my rant for that, because when I saw that news that they just got back and they did like eight days of work. Yeah. And then so I want a job where I don't have to work or do anything. That'd be nice.
2: Well, they had a big vote. They had a big vote to do, and they didn't want to do it, so they left.
1: Yeah. So I
2: also would love that if I have a big day. I'm like, oh, I really don't want to go to this meeting.
0: It's a stressful
2: day. I'm gonna call it.
1: Oh man, you wonder when I look at polls. You know, forget presidential polls, governor polls. Congress always gets the lowest rating, and they deserve every second of it, for sure.
2: This is why you do sports. It's a lot less stressful.
0: No, I love this. Let's have Derek on for all 3 hours today.
1: Yeah, see, but you know what happens when I do that. I get really going, and then that's...
2: He likes when he gets guest host every once in a while, because then he gets all that off his chest.
1: All out of my system. You know, it's not something I want to do every day again, I think, you know, just because I get... You know, but every once in a while, I'm like a good fill-in quarterback. You know, we use a backup quarterback. Yeah. I'll spell you for a couple games. Yeah. I'll get you through and, you know, maybe qualify you for the playoffs. You know, kind of be that, you know, be
0: well,
1: like,
0: then you're the hot hand. And, like, do you keep the hot hand?
1: Right.
0: Or, you know?
1: That's kind of what we're talking about.
2: Or back out while you're on
0: Wentz.
2: Top.
0: I mean, Carson Wentz is a great example. Yeah.
1: Well, let's get to the
2: a segue.
1: Yeah, we can talk about that a little bit, because the Vikings do play the Bears, and Kyler Murray is limited at practice. So, you know, will he start? Will he be able to play? I think there's a little gamesmanship here with Kevin O'Connell talking about that, thinking, oh, the defensive coordinator for
0: classic
1: the Bears
0: Bill Belichick
1: has to, you know, prepare for two different quarterbacks, all that type of stuff. Here is Kevin O'Connell talking about Kyler Murray and where he's at right now.
3: We're taking it, you know, kind of period by period as far as the plan we have, but we want to be monitoring, you know, how he's doing from a standpoint of that limited participation. It's a little bit more of a, you know, a vague thing at the quarterback position, just because they're in red jerseys anyway, all the way up until game time. So we'll kind of just deal with it as it comes to us.
1: I'm not saying this as a homer for the local state kid and the kid who played just north of where we're sitting right now for college with Carson Wentz, but because most of the time Bison fans say I'm not enough of a homer for him, right? Because I can be kind of critical and you know, if they don't start Carson Wentz on Sunday, I'm going to be absolutely shocked and a little disappointed. And if Kyler Murray doesn't win and doesn't look good, then there'll be a lot of second guessing going on. Carson looked good in the fourth quarter, and I think they need to ride the hot hand. I'm with you. Ride the hot hand.
0: I think Carson Wentz has maybe proven that he maybe can't go a whole season. But he's done this before where he can step in, he can win some games. And if there's any question about Kyler Murray, let him recover and, you know, and focus on Carson Wentz.
1: Well, the problem with these three Viking quarterbacks is none of them have proved to, you know, play a full season. So you might need all three of them. That is the case.
0: And maybe that's what you do. Maybe I don't know if anyone's ever done that before, where you just say, we actually have two or three starting quarterbacks, and we'll tell you 2 minutes before the game who's playing.
1: It's happened in college football a lot. You know, I think there's a time you go way back with the Detroit Lions. They were bouncing back between Eric Hipple and Gary Danielson a little bit. You don't see it a lot at the pro level. They kind of want their QB1 to name that, but they're in a situation with injuries, and that's what's cost them in the past with injuries at the quarterback position. They just they can't afford to have a kind of a weak quarterback room, because it bit them. The 2 years that Kevin O'Connell hasn't made the playoffs, they were really thin at the quarterback position because of injuries. So hopefully they can avoid that. We'll see what happens. But again, 11 o'clock is the pregame show with Paul Allen and the gang. 12 noon, the kickoff Sunday right here on KFGO. We got a lot of baseball going on. The FM Redhawks, unfortunately, the Monarchs, just too much for them. Kansas City defeats FM 7-3 last night. So that series goes to game four tonight. The Redhawks trail in that series now after losing last night 2-1. So they need to win tonight, force a game five tomorrow night, or their season's over. Their backs are against the wall. They cannot lose any more games in this series. Otherwise, the season will come to the end. So the Milwaukee Milkmen, they won. They lead their series over Kane County 2-1 on that side of things in the Eastern Division. So that's where the Western Division finals are sitting right now. 6:10 is the pregame show. Jack Michaels with a call. Tonight, they got a guy on the hill that they feel pretty good about, according to a manager, Chris Coast.
4: Parker Harm, he's incredibly motivated. But even if he goes out and pitches really, really

0: really well. We still need our offense to step up to be the guys that they are. Nothing more, nothing crazy, but just be the guys that of the regular seasons they had, and I like our chances.
1: Yeah, so that's, again, coming up tonight, game four, that best of five series. That means we got a busy night tonight. The Twins, they lose to the Angels last night, 10 innings, 5-4. Walker Jenkins, though, he's part of the reason I'm watching. Now, since Max Kepler left the Minnesota Twins.
2: Yeah. I feel like this is coming
1: to me. Yeah. I mean, of course, now you do have a boyfriend, which you did not have when Max Kepler was, because we were trying to set you up. So
2: a little overlap. It's fine. Okay. It's He was aware.
1: Now, this young man is married, though. He's only 21 right. years old.
2: Right.
1: Walker Jenkins. Have you seen this guy?
2: No, but I'm checking.
1: They're calling him Captain America. He kind of has that Chris Evans look to him.
3: And the name of a country singer.
1: Yes.
2: So he does have a very country name.
1: Yep.
2: Walker. Oh, he kind of reminds me of the Crocodile Hunter kid.
1: He is a big, strappy young lad. He had a big home run last night.
2: That dude's 21.
1: Uh-huh. Yeah. And that's why they call him Captain America. He is a big, strapping lad, isn't he? I mean, yeah. So, yeah, he's quite the dude.
2: Is not what the 21-year-olds at NDSU looked like. Let me tell you.
1: Well, you weren't hanging on the football team, because I'm telling you, I hang out with the football players on Tuesdays with interviews. Yeah. There's some pretty big dudes there that kind of look like you.
3: All right, Abby, close the window. It's time to focus back on work.
1: Yeah. You're hanging around the computer lab too much. You know,
2: I mean, that's the library so much.
1: You're being smart and, you know, hanging out with the smart kids. And totally. The football players are smart. Their GPAs are pretty good, but they probably don't hang out in the computer lab. They probably have their own in their new facilities and stuff like that.
2: Yeah, honestly.
1: So
2: he's new to the Twins?
1: Yeah, well, he was in the minor leagues. He's one of their top prospects in Major League Baseball, and they called him up a little bit later. I want to watch him, Kalen Culpepper, but he got hurt. He's on the 10-day disabled list. So even though the Twins are, you know, not really in the playoff picture now, it's still fun to see some of these young kids and where they might grow to. That's what I'm looking forward to. That game is tonight, 8 o'clock. That'll be on our FM signal, the 100,000 watts of power. 104.7 KFGO FM here on the mighty 790 AM and 94.1 FM, KFGO.com, the KFGO mobile app. High school football tonight.
2: Question quick. Was he with the St. Paul Saints? Because don't the Twins pull?
1: AAA, yep.
2: Do they only pull from St. Paul Saints?
1: Well, you could have them jump up from AA. It doesn't happen very often. So there's AAA, top affiliate, AA, and then a couple A ball teams that you have. Usually you go from AAA to the big leagues. Sometimes AA guys, Miguel Sano, he was called up, never played AAA baseball. Went right from AA, I think that was in Wichita, and went right to the big league club, and then now he's out of baseball.
2: Does MLB baseball overall have the most random other leagues? I feel like basketball, football don't do that.
1: It's the most true minor league system for sure.
2: Okay.
1: Yeah, I think the CBA was kind of around for a while for the NBA, and now they have their G League, which is kind of a growth league form. There's the WHL for the NHL. It's just, but there's only one tier where there's multiple tiers.
2: Yeah, baseball, there's a ton.
1: Mm-hmm. Yep. So, yeah, it's very astute. See, we're teaching Abby something today.
3: Yeah.
1: So,
3: Abby, if you ever want to like cry, go watch YouTube videos of minor league players being called up.
1: That is a great call.
3: It is like an amazing thing to watch.
1: It is. Aww. It gives you goosebumps every time when they first get their call to get called up to the show, as they call it, going to the big leagues. Yeah, you can get caught up in a YouTube reel or hole for
3: it's
1: that.
3: A great
1: a
3: way
1: long
3: to
1: time.
3: Cry for an hour.
2: Okay.
1: Yeah, it's good.
2: Pencil it in for my Friday night.
1: The Walker Jenkins one is good because he calls his wife.
3: Yep.
1: Yeah, you've seen that one?
3: I have seen that
1: one. Yeah, that's a good one. So you have to check that out. Yep.
2: Okay. Pencil it in.
1: So yeah, Twins baseball tonight. Tri-State Tigers at the Richland Colts tonight. That's 6:45 with Bob Roars here on KFGO AM. And looking for. I keep on wanting to say Tri-County because there's another school called Tri-County. It's the Tri-State Tigers. It's kind of just south of your neck of the woods there, right? With Campbell, Tinta, Fairmont, all that stuff.
2: Yes. Somewhere
1: on the
2: there.
1: Richland Colts is a little north of your...
2: Little north.
1: Yeah, old 81 there. I kind of like that little trip. So it's always a fun atmosphere there. So Bob will have the call of that one tonight, high school football here on the Mighty 790 KFGO. So, yeah, we got a lot going on tomorrow, too, because, well, it's UND at the Nebraska Cornhuskers.
3: Big game, big game.
1: Facing a Big Ten school like the Nebraska Cornhuskers. 5 o'clock's the pregame show. About 6:15 is the kickoff. And our good friend Mike from Satellite Solutions, he's telling where you can get it, whatever. Yeah, it's going to be on the Big Ten Network. What I do on my DVR is I get the KFGO app and I sync that up. because it's a little delayed.
2: Oh.
1: And then I can sync up Jack Michael's call to the Big Ten Network. That's what I'll do tomorrow.
2: Do you actually have DVR, or is that you're just like saying you record it?
1: I have DVR through Dish Network, So Mike's Satellite Solution. So there you go.
2: I think my parents still have that too.
1: Yep, that's what I do.
2: And every year they say that they're going to try to pivot away because all of the streaming services, and there's so many of them, but then they never
1: do. You get about $1,000 a month when it's all said and done if you do them all, for sure. So
3: UND is going to win that game.
1: Oh, that's, look at this. Jamie's calling it, right?
3: They're having a great season. Nebraska's overconfident. They think they've never beaten one of these teams, but an FCS team before.
1: Well, Eric Schmidt, head coach of the Fighting Hawks, says, yeah, they just got to treat it like any other opponent.
4: To me, like, this shouldn't be any different than how we prepared for St. Thomas, how we prepared for Long Island. When you're in, when you put yourself in those moments throughout the entire process, it shouldn't matter who the other person is across from you. They're just, you know, a faceless opponent on the boundary. It's about your process and you going out and winning the moment. And, you know, it's not just the 7 days that lead up to it. It's the 7 months that you've gone through here, you know, to prepare yourself, to have the confidence to go out there and be able to be successful.
1: Yeah, looking forward to that one. A busy weekend for college sports around here with UND taking on Nebraska. Other thing is NDSU, 9:30 kickoff. Get your no-dos ready if you want to catch them. Sacramento State,
3: that's ESPN.
1: ESPN tomorrow night.
3: ESPN, that's amazing.
1: Yeah, and, well, the MSUM Dragons, they just love I-29. Went down to Sioux Falls last week to face the Cougars, Sioux Falls University. Now they're going down to take on the Augie Doggies, the Augustana Vikings. So 2 weekends in a row, they're heading to Sioux Falls. That's kind of a quirky thing in the NSAC schedule there. So
2: yeah, I was confused by the two of the exact same towns back-to-back, but different schools.
1: Two different Division II schools in their own town. Isn't that something?
2: Last weekend was a tough loss.
1: It was.
2: Overtime.
1: Heartbreaking overtime loss for the Dragons last week. So they'll try to rebound. But again tonight, busy night. We got Red Hawks over on the Fan. 6:10's the pregame show at Jack Michaels. 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
3: Sounds good.
2: Fun Friday night. Thanks, Derek.
3: Thank you, Derek.
5: Joel Heitkamp.
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10: KFGO News, 60 degrees, Fargo, Moorhead. Areas of light rain and drizzle. I'm Nate Cohn. North Dakota's High Court has ruled the state can continue banning gender-affirming care for minors. Attorney General Drew Wrigley praised that unanimous decision, saying it respects the attainment of adulthood before making profound medical decisions. However, lawyers for pediatrician Luis Casas are arguing the ban discriminates based on sex by denying care otherwise available to other kids. Plaintiff attorney Tanya Pellegrini called it unprecedented for state lawmakers to override parental consent and strip health care rights from a single group. Justices rejected those arguments, finding that transgender people do not qualify for special legal protection. A Wilmer man has been sentenced to 4 years and 10 months in prison for a shooting at a home with eight people inside earlier this year. Police say at least eight shots were fired at the home on East Litchfield Avenue March 3rd. 10 charges were filed against 20-year-old Mario Galvan, including drive-by shooting, assault, and felon in possession of a firearm. Galvan pleaded guilty to drive-by shooting charges earlier this month, and the other charges were dropped. Kandi Ohi County Judge Stephen Wenzel sentenced Galvan yesterday to 58 months in prison and gave him credit for 158 days he has been in jail since his arrest. Galvan and his two co-defendants have been ordered to pay the victims of the shooting more than $7,000. Nobody was injured in that incident. Right now, Fargo-Moorhead, 59 degrees. 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
10: Areas of light rain and drizzle in the Fargo-Moorhead Metro. 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A new poll shows closer margins in Minnesota's race for governor and U.S. Senate. In the governor's race, Democrat Amy Klobuchar is leading Republican Lisa Damuth 47-40%. Last month, Klobuchar held a more than double 16-point advantage, 52-36%. In the race for retiring Senator Tina Smith's seat, Democrat Peggy Flanagan and Republican Michelle Tafoya are tied at 42%. 12% of likely voters say that they are undecided. Minnesota residents can begin voting absentee today for the November 3rd general election. Voters can cast an absentee ballot by mail or in person through November 2nd. Voters requesting a ballot by mail can apply online or download an application and return it to their county election office by email, mail, or fax. And a bill has passed the House that will require AM radio to be available in all new vehicles. OK Henderson is reporting.
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10: Similar bill stalled in Congress 3 years ago after industry producers like Ford, GM, and Toyota complained about the cost of installing AM receivers. They argued electric vehicle motors interfere with AM signals. The president of the National Association of Broadcasters says AM radio provides listeners with trusted news and a vital connection to their communities. Into the KFGO Weather Center now. 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Fargo-Moorhead, right now, 60 degrees, areas of light rain and drizzle. Let's head into the Weather Center for a look at the forecast with meteorologist Tom Szymanski.
13: 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For the rest of the day, cloudy, breezy, areas of rain and drizzle through about midday. Better chances as you go southward. High 66, east southeast winds at 10 to 25. Mostly cloudy areas of fog tonight down to 56 with an east northeast wind under 12. For tomorrow, mostly cloudy areas of fog lifting in the morning, about 70 for the high with a northeast wind at 6 to 16. Tomorrow night and Sunday, mostly cloudy, low 54 with a high right around 68. Monday, partly to mostly cloudy, low 49 with a high of 67. And then for Tuesday, partly sunny, look for a high of 71. I'm KFGO Chief Meteorologist Tom Szymanski.
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14: Good morning, corn and beans will begin the day in the red. New crop November, 11 cents lower at 13.08. March comes in at 13.35, down a dime. December corn, a penny lower at 5.29. March at 5.43, lower. December spring wheat at 7.51, down 2 pennies. March down 2 pennies at 7.69. October feeder cattle at 3.24.38, while October live cattle are down 2.80 at 2.15.65. October lean hogs come in at $78.90. 23 cents higher. 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
3: 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We are joined here at our studios by Sekou Sirleaf and on the phone by Arlette Preston, who are working on this new wards election that's coming up. They went out and got a ton of signatures, and it is now on the ballot, and we're going to talk a bit about that today. Arlette, welcome back to News and Views.
17: Thank you. Glad to be here.
3: Of course, and Sekou, welcome back as well. Nice to see you this morning in studio as well.
18: Thank you. It's good to see what you guys look like on a Friday morning.
2: Right.
3: I always look tired when I host because I'm so nervous the night before. I never get any sleep. But
18: okay.
3: But we're here to talk about what's going on with the wards. And so for those who don't know, what's happening on October 6th is an election that voters will get to decide whether Fargo stays with what we currently have, which is at-large commission. So it does not matter where you live in Fargo. You are voting for every city commissioner on the ballot, which is you can think of that as, for like a U.S. Senate, you're voting for someone who covers the whole state, in this case, the whole city. Or we can go to a ward system where the commissioners will represent specific neighborhoods or sections of the city. And so a yes vote switches to that, a no vote stays with what we currently have. Have I explained that correctly, Sekou?
18: 100%. Okay. You're right on the money.
3: Good. why should voters vote for this, Sekou?
18: It's easy. I mean, look at the state legislature. I mean, the senators, they are not elected all across the state. They are elected within their districts, the representative. They are elected within their districts. And so we're just trying to compartmentalize the city into six wards of equal populations. And so council members are elected within their wards instead of campaigning across the entire city. I think it speaks towards equal representation because right now the way the at-large system is, running is government is just too far from the people. The ward system is going to bring more transparency, more accountability, and more visibility, so people will be closer to their council people that they elect. So it's just good. I mean, our large city commission was not bad. It was good for its time. I think we've evolved.
3: Yeah.
18: And the city now is about technically 141,000 plus residents. I think we are just the only major city in America today still running a city commission form of government. So it's just about time.
3: Yeah. I think you raise a valid point about, I'm in the state Senate. I care about all of Fargo. I care about all of North Dakota, but yeah. I represent downtown Fargo.
18: Just your district.
3: And North Fargo.
18: Yeah.
3: up to NDSU and towards the river.
6: That's
3: and
6: it.
3: And so, you know, when I look at any issue, I'm focused on how is that affecting my district first.
18: Exactly.
3: Arlette, what could a new council member do, or how would they be different than what would they do that in the future that an at-large commissioner would not be able to do today?
19: So I think it's not so much an issue of what they can and can't do, but it sets up a structure to encourage the council member to actually reach out and talk to their constituents. The current structure with at-large elections, it's really tough to get to 140,000 people. So it makes it more feasible for a council member to actually go out and have coffee with neighbors and truly get to learn what their concerns and issues are, as well as communicate that to the council member when a topic is getting dealt with. What we're hoping is that the decision-making that happens at the city level, a council member would be taking those issues out into the community, into their constituents, and allow them to be involved much earlier in the decision-making.
3: Arlette, I think one of the concerns that folks who are opposed to this ballot measure are that we're being asked to vote for something where we don't know what the lines will look like. We don't know exactly what the wards will be under the new system. How do you address that concern specifically for people who say, I'm comfortable voting for something if I don't know how it's going to actually look at the end?
19: So it would have been actually not very good for us to be determining where those boundaries are. When I say us, I mean the small group that put the petition together. It really needs to be a public process, and that's where and when the public can actually have a voice in where those boundaries will be. So it needs to be open and transparent with a thoughtful process, and that's only possible if it's open to the public and actually conducted in the public arena.
3: Sekou, one of the things that you've often heard this about the commission over the years is Team Fargo, which is the mayor, all the commissioners, they are Team Full Fargo. And under this new system, they may still be Team Fargo, but, you know, they're focused on specific neighborhoods or their wards. What happens to the idea that exists today where every commissioner votes in the best interest of all of Fargo? In a new world, do you think the new council members will think that way, or will they be thinking about their neighborhood first before what's good for Fargo as a whole?
18: I don't think anything's changing, I mean, when it comes to Team Fargo, because if we have those six wards created, the different council people representing those wards, they coming together as a composite whole, that's still Team Fargo. But it just makes it more effective, it makes it more efficient, you know, to have people within the wards. I mean, all across the country, that's what's happening. You know, people are elected within their district. So the ward system is not something that is a pipe dream. I mean, it's something that other places are practicing. South Dakota, Moorhead, Grand Forks. I think Fargo, about 100 years ago, practiced that before. So we're just going right back to where we used to be before. And this is going to bring, I think, better cohesion, better transparency, accountability. I think it's still going to be Team Fargo.
3: Yeah.
18: It just now that under the ward system, the effect will be felt in every sector of the city, as opposed to the large commission that it's like everything is centralized. We're just trying to decentralize operations and impact, and I think it's a good thing.
3: You know, Sekou, I think you might be a good person to answer this one because you just ran for mayor, so you had to go through the whole process of running for mayor. And the race for mayor is very similar to a race for city commission. It's
18: exactly
3: the same constituency.
18: Yes.
3: And maybe different issues, but it's the same constituency. And when you're running citywide, it's difficult. It's expensive. I mean,
18: it's more expensive.
3: People do not understand how expensive it is to run for one of these citywide offices. I want you to put your mind in the head. Let's pretend that you had run for a city commission instead.
18: Yes.
3: If you were running or a candidate were running for in a council system as opposed to the city commission, how different would that campaign have been for you?
18: It would have been much easier because the boundaries would have been much narrower. I would the resources that I got, you know, running for mayor across the entire city, that would have been enough to push me within my district that I'm running, because I will have lesser place to cover. Under the commission system, I have to cover the entire city. If I have to go door knock, I mean, I got confused many times, you know, because I'm from this part of Fargo to that part of Fargo. I have to go everywhere. But under the ward system, you know, I would need fewer volunteers because we have a smaller grounds to cover. Yeah. And so that would make elections more effective, more efficient. And it gives people opportunity. It gives everybody opportunity to be able to participate. So many people, I believe, under the council system or large council system, commission system, have wanted to run. But when they think about the enormous tax before them, they're like, you know, I'll just pass. But under the ward system, it has been broken down to bite sizes. So people should be able to run easily. It's going to make running for office even much easier.
3: Yeah, I mean, money in politics is cancer, and if you're running in a citywide race, you need to raise a lot more money, and which means it's the people who have the money who get to decide who often the successful candidates are.
18: Exactly.
3: Arlette, we have a text. They said a few things, but the one I want to specifically talk about is they mentioned gerrymandering, saying no matter how you say it, there still will be gerrymandering in terms of how these districts are written. Can you tell us if that's a legitimate concern, and if not, how will these wards, I call them districts, but how will these wards, the lines be drawn if this passes?
19: So the ballot language actually requires that it be an independent commission or committee, so that it hopefully won't include any elected officials, and indeed will be much more oriented towards neighborhoods and you know, how the city is organized in regards to the residents. Now, having said that, by all means, we have to watch that process. And as a group, our committee is real committed to making sure that we watch it carefully and closely. And it is only with public oversight that we are assured that that process will be not oriented towards gerrymandering. But yeah, I mean, I understand that concern. It's just, we're going to watch it really closely, and I would hope everybody out there would also.
3: You know, Arlette, I know, I mean, Sekou just, you know, finished a campaign for mayor. You had run for mayor in the past. This new system will really change the role of mayor from not being an equal in terms of the vote. The mayor under this new ward system would break a tie but would not get a vote on the new council. Do you think that makes the mayor weaker or stronger? I know they call it a weak mayor system, but curious if you think how the role of the mayor would change under this new system.
19: So let me correct you slightly. Yeah. Actually, state law defines it as a strong mayor system, and it is truly a strong mayor system. You know, this voting on issues has been emphasized. But when you think about it, the mayor right now is one vote of five, and that vote comes in usually at the end. So it's not an influential kind of vote. However, the biggest change, I think, Jamie, is that the commissioners themselves would be removed from the daily operational oversight and management of the city structure. So all city departments would report directly to the administrator. Administrator would report directly to the mayor with then oversight of policies and long-range plans and that kind of thing by the council. So it removes the commissioners from the daily operational management, which that then falls clearly and cleanly on the mayor's shoulder. So in my mind, that's probably the strongest argument for defining this as a strong mayor system, as well as the fact, and I'm not going to belittle that whole issue of being able to veto. So
3: Yeah.
19: If a council member really, truly thinks the mayor's going to veto something, they're going to be a lot more careful and reconsider what they bring forward.
18: Exactly. I don't think somebody with a tie breaking vote is in a weak position. I think that's a position of strength.
3: We just have a minute or so left here. So, Arlette, briefly, someone just texted and said, the election's expensive. Why are we not doing a vote in November? I know there's a reason for that. Can you let the listeners know what that is?
19: So I don't have the language right in front of me, but it is so clear. There is a section of the law that determines the process for changing the governance structure. Now, that's different than any other vote that the public can take or make. And it's so clear. It says it has to be a special election, and it has to be the only issue submitted on the ballot. So those two issues, as well as, there was a year limit in getting the petition, so the timing of it was determined, again, entirely by state law. State law, again, dictates that the election had to be 60 to 90 days after the petitions were approved. And the city commission then sets that date. So that whole argument is just a moot point.
3: Yeah. Yeah, and the thing is, like, that is no one's fault. That's the legislature's fault. I can tell you, I've spoken with other legislators. I expect there will be a bill in the next session to correct this so it doesn't have an issue in the future. All right, well, we're about out of time. Seiku, quickly, in the next few seconds, when is Election Day and how can people vote?
18: Great. So the election day is October 6th. It's just barely 3 weeks away. And so we want to encourage everybody in the city, go out and vote. Even if you are for it, against it, still go out and vote. We need to exercise your rights as a U.S. citizen. And you have to let your voice be heard, your presence felt. So you have an opportunity ahead of you. You say, I agree with this, go vote. Or no. And then because the election is being conducted by the city, there are not many polling stations. There's only 3 polling locations at the Fargo Dome, at the Atonement Lutheran, and at Civic
3: Thank Center. You so much, Seiko Surf and Arlette Preston. Go to the city website to find your polling location. We'll be back after this on News and Views.
18: Thanks. Nobody loves you
20: like the way Joel Heitkamp.
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23: Minnesota families are tired from all the challenges over the past few years. Tired of politics as usual. Politicians in St. Paul ignored big problems, and now those same elected officials claim to have the solution. Rob Kupak is one of those politicians. This is what he said about fraud from taxpayer-funded programs.
0: Is somebody gaming the system? Of course somebody is. But I do not think that it is this huge, widespread fraud.
23: Local prosecutors estimated the fraud to be as high as $9 billion. But Rob Kupek looked the other way. He voted against solutions like requiring state agencies to publish plans to combat waste, fraud, and abuse. He even opposed holding accountable the state officials who failed us despite evidence that fraud totaled billions of dollars. But now it's campaign season, and Kupek is claiming otherwise. Let's get Minnesota back on track, and that starts with opposing Rob Kupek in November. This independent expenditure is paid for by ProJobs Majority. It is not coordinated with or approved by any candidate, nor is any candidate responsible for it.
3: One, two, three, four. Welcome back to News and Views. We just spoke with Sekou Sirleaf and Arlette Preston, who are working on moving the city government of Fargo to a ward system as opposed to the citywide commission system now. Got a text saying us Fargo residents do not want this change. They think 80% of Fargo do not want the change. I will be surprised if this thing fails, but we will see what happens on October 6th. If you want to vote, you can go to the city's website at fargond.gov. You can actually go to the city hall and vote early. I did it last week. Works great. Back after this with more News and Views.
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26: ABC News, I'm Sherry Preston. The price of diesel fuel is now $6.44 a gallon, and Gas Buddy says, based on the most recent data, that price could go up today, possibly to $6.50 by the time trading closes. The average gallon of regular gasoline is $4.47, up $1.53 since the war began. In Iran, meantime... A defiant crowd of pro-regime protesters demonstrating in Tehran, the event planned by the hardline government. Another incident involving artificial intelligence. This time it has to do with two rival companies, ABC's Hannah Batah.
5: Researchers have reportedly used Anthropic's Claude software to hack rival company OpenAI. The researchers told the Wall Street Journal they gained access to an employee's ChatGPT account and read files containing company secrets. OpenAI claims it's now resolved the related security issues and thanked the researchers for contacting them.
26: A federal judge ruling last night before any major renovations take place at the Kennedy Center, gotta give notice. This is ABC News.
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10: 60 degrees and cloudy and possibly drizzly in Fargo-Moorhead at 9:02. I'm Austin Erickson with KFGO News. The Highway Patrol says the man responsible for a serious crash on University Drive Sunday night has died. Troopers say 24-year-old Elijah Bauman of Moorhead was under the influence of alcohol while going the wrong way at high speeds near 15th Avenue when he collided with a motorcycle driven by 19-year-old Isaac Putney. A GoFundMe page says Putney lost his left leg below the knee, shattered his arm, and is in critical condition. Two passengers in Bauman's car were hurt. Before his death, troopers wanted to charge Bauman with DUI, reckless endangerment, and criminal vehicular injury. The Cass County Sheriff's Office recommended additional charges of fleeing, driving under suspension, and reckless endangerment. The North Dakota Supreme Court unanimously upholds the state's ban on gender-affirming care for minors. Justices ruled legislators didn't abuse their power in making it a crime to prescribe puberty blockers and other treatments to teens. Attorneys for pediatrician Luis Casas argued the law overrides parental consent and denies medically approved care supported by major medical associations. Plaintiff attorney Tanya Pellegrini called it unprecedented to single out a population and categorically ban their treatment. Justice Douglas Barr wrote debates over treatment safety belong before lawmakers and not the courts. On Afternoons Live, Delray Williams said she wanted to become mayor of Moorhead once again to calm down discussions with the city council.
11: When you fight when you're making decisions, you don't always make the best ones. Mm-hmm. I've watched that, and that's not good. We can disagree, of course, but we have to do it civilly.
10: Williams's priorities include getting more affordable housing and would create a task force on making that possible if elected, transparency and community building. She was mayor from 2014 to 2018. Williams is running against council member and former judge Lisa Borgen and Craig Whaley. Early voting for the November election begins in Minnesota. You can request a mail-in ballot or go to your local election office. Secretary of State Steve Simon hasn't had any indication federal election monitors will be in Minnesota on Election Day.
12: If they do that again, our plan is to cooperate again with the Attorney General's office to watch the watchers, to observe the observers, and we hope and expect that, as in the primary, they will behave themselves and abide by all laws and rules.
10: Now for a look at weather today. Cloudy and breezy, areas of rain and drizzle through midday, better chances to the south. High of 66. Tonight, mostly cloudy, areas of fog, low of 56. And tomorrow, mostly cloudy, areas of fog lifting in the morning and a high of 70, low of 54. 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
16: 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Now, the number one talk show in the Upper Midwest. Here's Jamie Selsler.
17: It's Friday. I got scolded in the last hour because I wasn't excited enough. Jamie Selsler, was that one better?
3: Yes. welcome to News and Views, everyone. Jamie Selsler in for Joel Heitkamp today. As always, hearing Rusty Halverson say my name is just a great way to start the day.
17: Yeah.
3: And so thank you for that, as always. We have an exciting show today. Our first half hour, we're joined by an old friend, Josh Asfig, who heads the AARP in North Dakota. Josh Asfig, welcome back to News and Views.
18: Hey, always good to be with you, Jamie, and great to talk to you this morning.
3: Of course. You know, I got this. It was after you were booked this morning at 7. I'm looking at it now. It's 7:28 a.m. I get my email saying your AARP membership is about to automatically renew. I got my renewal membership because I am a member of this organization. I think a junior member. I'm not, you know, technically whatever age.
17: Can't wait to get to senior level for you, Jamie.
3: But it's a great organization to be part of. I get awesome emails from them with lots of educational stuff. And so I thought maybe you sent the renewal so you could personally, Josh, like personally twist my arm to make sure I pay up before the deadline.
18: Well, first of all, I'm going to congratulate you on being an AARP member. We appreciate it, and I think you'll find tremendous value, as you adequately outlined, in being an AARP member. You know, we're America's largest nonprofit, nonpartisan membership organization. We got state offices in all 50 states, District of Columbia, Puerto Rico, and the Virgin Islands, but the best state office is the North Dakota State Office. And we have a great team here that works with volunteers across the state to make sure that as you age, and Jamie, whether you like it or not, and Abby, you'll be there too, we all age. And my predecessor told me, Josh, you only get old if you're lucky, so you might as well embrace it. And so welcome to the club. Great to have you here.
3: Thank you. And last pitch for people to join. I get a discount on my car insurance because I'm a member. You get all sorts of discounts if you're a member. So you should go look it up, and it's pretty cheap.
17: When do I get in the club?
3: You could join right now.
17: Really?
3: Anyone can
18: join.
3: You
18: can join at any age, Abby. We typically focus on individuals age 50 and older.
17: Okay. I have a few years.
3: You do. So the reason I wanted to have you on, Josh, was to talk about, we have an election coming up, and obviously you are a nonpartisan group. You don't do endorsements, but your members vote, and they have issues that they care about that are affected by who's in office and affected by the legislation that is eventually passed. We're less than 7 weeks away, what are you hearing about what's going on in this election from your members who are, for the most part, as you said, North Dakotans who are over 50 years old?
18: Yeah, let me start with two things. One, in case folks don't know, the election, you can officially absentee balloting opens on September 24th. So you can start voting next week. In the North Dakota election, you obviously have to go through the absentee process to do that. And I know there's early voting stuff as well. And in the United States of America, voters 50 plus are the largest and most reliable voters in the country. In 2024, during the general election, they made up 55% of the electorate in the United States. In North Dakota, it was about 54%. of the electorate. And in midterm elections, which is the type of election we're headed to nationally, in 2022, 61% of voters in battleground congressional districts in 2022 were age 50 and older. In North Dakota, they were about 56% of those who went to the polls. And so AARP obviously is focused on empowering voters 50 and older, everybody, but we're obviously focused on those 50 and older with trusted information so they can make informed decisions on the issues that matter to them. And the issues we're hearing about right now are housing, utilities, healthcare. But I think even more poignantly, have been hearing from folks. In fact, was just at an event, two events this week, talking to them about the importance of Social Security and what Social Security means to older adults and Americans. And so happy to dig into that with you.
3: Yeah. What questions should older voters, you know, we have a, and, you know, this is region-wide. Wherever you're listening from, unless you're up in Canada, you have a race happening in your district for U.S. Congress this year, and they are hotly contested everywhere, in every single district in our listening area. It's a contested race. What questions do you think voters, older voters particularly, should be asking those candidates about Social Security and about Medicare?
18: Well, let me first do a little foundation setting, and then I'll get directly to your question, Jamie. But I think it's important for folks to understand when we talk about Social Security, and this is whether you're age 18 or age 88, you pay into Social Security through a lifetime of work. It's one of the most successful and popular initiatives in American history, and it is the bedrock of retirement security. Today, 70 million Americans count on the Social Security payments they earned. And it's not just Americans in North Dakota. It's 153,839 beneficiaries. 153,839 individuals receive Social Security benefits. Of those beneficiaries, 47% of them rely on it for at least half of their income. And without Social Security, another 39,000 seniors in North Dakota alone would be in poverty. And so we talk about people a lot. I think that's important. But the other fact I want to make sure folks understand is this isn't just about people. It's also about economic output. In North Dakota alone, $3.4 billion in total economic output is due to what Social Security provides to everyday North Dakotans and Americans. Probably some of your loved ones. I know certainly some of my loved ones, Jamie and Abby, as well. And so if you understand that, and then you look at what's the long-term prospect of Social Security, what does Social Security look like? I think it's important to know Social Security can pay 100% of promised benefits until 2034. And if Congress doesn't act or there are no changes, then what happens is Social Security can pay about 83% of benefits starting in 2024 out into about 20 to 30 years. Beyond that. And so I don't know about you, but a 17% cut to my income would certainly have a significant impact to me, especially when folks are facing rising inflation, increased grocery prices, gas prices, et cetera. And so I think it's an important issue that is 8 years away. And as you mentioned, Jamie, we don't have a U.S. Senate race in North Dakota. For your Minnesota listeners, they do. But the folks who get elected in this election are likely going to be making decisions about what the future of Social Security looks like. And so we're encouraging folks to talk to those running for Congress, those running for the U.S. Senate, et cetera, across the country, not just in North Dakota, but to ask them, what are their plans to build bipartisan solutions? It's going to take Republicans and Democrats working together to find a bipartisan solution to ensure that we don't see this approximately 20% benefit cut if nothing happens. And so the last thing, and then I'll stop because I've been rambling a little bit, but I want to make sure folks understand when we say Social Security can pay 100% of promised benefits and then there'll be a cut, this doesn't mean it's going broke or bankrupt. There are still incoming FICA taxes, you know, the income tax you pay that goes into Social Security through your lifetime of work. But there are challenges. And additionally, we should understand it's not a driver of the national debt. Social Security can't spend money it doesn't have. It is a self-funded program. It's funded through folks paying into the program, plus a little bit of the investment money it makes in the U.S. Treasury. And so I think those are just some important facts to understand as we talk about this and what it means.
3: Yeah. And a lot of folks sort of disdainfully call it an entitlement. And I want to remind those folks, no, this is a government, this is a savings account that you've been paying into that you deserve to get your money back. And I think you need to ask those candidates what they're going to do to make sure you get the money back that you've been putting in your whole life.
18: Jamie, it's an earned benefit.
3: Yeah.
18: People earn it through a lifetime of work and doing work and dignity. I mean, I will tell you whether, and I, again, I talked age 18 to 88 and beyond earlier, but I have he just turned 17, 17-year-old

0: Asvig, to talk a bit more about this and what they're looking at heading to the election. But before that, we have weather with Hugh Tall-Tall.
1: Good morning. Temperatures started off in the 50s and 60s across the region in two areas of rainfall. One, far southern North Dakota, eastern and northeastern South Dakota, and central and southern Minnesota, and another one straddling the international border into northernmost North Dakota due to a separate disturbance altogether. And those showers and thundershowers along the northern border will progress eastward during the daytime today. And mainly focus in Canada, but a few northern counties could get a shower or thunder shower during the daytime today. And those areas of rain in the southern part of North Dakota, northeast South Dakota, and central and southern Minnesota should progress eastward, focusing mainly in Minnesota before coming to an end either late today or into the evening hours. I do expect temperatures to be generally in the 60s and 70s for highs today, but where the solid areas of rain are occurring or will occur, might only be in the upper 50s to near 60. Looks like lows tonight will generally be in the 40s and 50s across the area. Areas of showers ending in the evening on the Minnesota side, and there could be some patchy fog here and there as well. Looks like 60s and 70s for highs tomorrow. Plenty of cloud cover. Any shower chances that do occur tomorrow would be mainly across the western and central Dakotas, mainly in the western areas, and the same holds true as we look forward into Sunday. Tom's Town of the Day, Pembina, North Dakota, predicted high 64. I'm meteorologist Tom Szymanski from the News and Views Regional Weather Cave.
0: Thank you, Tom. Just a quick heads up, if you are eastbound on I-94 at the Wheatland Interchange, which is just to the west of Castleton, Highway 5, plan for a little bit of a delay. There's a three-car crash. It's looking like traffic has stopped or slowed there now. So be aware before you head out. Back after this with Josh Asvig.
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4: Welcome back to News and Views. Jamie Salzer in for Joel Heitkamp. We got a text in, and Josh, it's not necessarily for you to comment on unless you want to. I'm going to comment on it, though. Jamie, one of the easiest things we should do is put a cap on income, to remove the cap on income for Social Security tax. And I mean, I'll give you an example. There were, you know, a number of years of my life where I was doing pretty well financially. I was working for a big company, and I was paying the exact same dollars every year for Social Security tax as people who worked for me, even though I was making significantly more than them. And there are people who are making millions or billions who are paying the exact same amount as someone who's making far less than that. And so that would certainly be one of the options that could exist that would shore up and save Social Security. Josh, you can comment on that if you want. But in addition, I want to ask you, how much are you hearing about cost of living as a major issue now for your members?
5: Yeah, it's absolutely, cost of living is coming up. Again, been at a couple of events this week, and that's certainly on the minds of, I think, all Americans, to be honest with you, but specifically older Americans, many of whom are maybe on fixed incomes or on tighter budgets being in retirement. And it's part of the reason that we've been opposing cuts to Social Security. You know, Congress has hundreds of tools in its toolbox to strengthen Social Security without cutting benefits. And so that's what we're urging them to do. And so we specifically don't support cuts to the benefit. We also oppose any changes that would cut the Social Security payments cost of living adjustment, or COLA. Privatizing it would be something we wouldn't support, or raising the retirement age.
4: Yep. Agreed, especially on raising the retirement age. If that's ever even talked about, that something like that would need to take effect long after anyone who is anywhere close to retirement now. If you know, if you're expecting to get benefits at a certain age, you should get them at that age. You shouldn't be told later on that, hey, it's going to be 2 years later or 3 years later.
5: I think the other thing, I could just wait. We just got some survey data back last week. We surveyed older North Dakotans, 45 and older, year after year. And to speak to your cost of living question, I think what was really striking to me is two kind of issues rose up in that. And one is, we asked folks, how important is having adequate Social Security benefits available to you in the future? 89% of North Dakota respondents in the survey said it was extremely or very important. If you add in the somewhat important, it's 97% of North Dakotans age 45 and older that we surveyed said that having adequate Social Security benefits available in the future is important. And so I think that speaks somewhat to the affordability question. I think the other thing that we're hearing a lot about right now, you started this interview, kind of what's on the minds is the stress and the energy and the amount of money that family members, especially older family members, and including those in what we call the sandwich generation, are spending on caring for their adult loved ones to keep them safe and independent. You know, there's 63 million what we call family caregivers who help older parents, spouses, or other ones live independently in their homes and communities, which is where they want to be. And that puts a tremendous amount of stress and energy on North Dakotans trying to ensure they stay independent.
4: I mean, I've seen numbers that say, more than 80 or 82,000 North Dakotans are providing that unpaid care. That is hopefully allowing their family member to stay in the home or stay in a home as long as possible. you know, looking at the legislative session, obviously we're region-wide, but you're focused on North Dakota. What do you think the North Dakota legislature realistically could do in the next session to make life easier for those family caregivers?
5: I think if you go take a look at some of the services, so in North Dakota today, although I will tell you, I think the state has done a good job moving in the right direction, but can continue to move in the right direction. But if you need long-term care in North Dakota today, you likely have two options. One, who in your family can take care of you, can probably leave their job in many instances, or if they're not working, has the ability to understand, and they're doing things that are what we would call complex medical tasks, feeding tubes, IV changes, those types of things that even a decade ago, only nurses were doing. People are being sent home, ostomy care, another one that, you know, I have some personal experience with doing. And so I think it's understanding how can we put more support in home-based care? Because if you're not in having a family member help you stay independent at home, you're likely going to end up in a nursing home or skilled nursing facility, which have a valid point, but that shouldn't be your only option. There should be other options to ensure that if you want to age in your community and at home, and by the way, when we ask this question, people aren't thinking about just the community. They want to stay in their house for as long as they possibly can. And by the way, more cost-effective for them to do so as well. It's about a third of the cost to help somebody age in their home and provide the services than it is to put them in a nursing home.
4: We have less than a minute left, so I'm going to ask you to answer this one real quick. Obviously, you don't endorse candidates. What should your membership, people who are 50 or older, be looking for or listening for candidates between now and the election day?
5: I'm going to flip the question and say they should be asking candidates and demanding that candidates address how are they going to protect and strengthen Social Security, and what are they going to do to lessen the burden on those 82,000 North Dakotans who are providing care for their loved ones to keep them safe and independent at home. I think those are the two key critical questions right now on the minds of older voters. And as you go be one of the 55%, 50+% of North Dakotans that cast their ballot between now and November 3rd, make sure you know where the candidate stands so you can make up your mind about what's going to be best for you and your family.
4: Agreed. We got a text that says, what if they don't respond to you? The answer is then I would not vote for someone who does not show up, doesn't answer questions, or doesn't listen to me. Josh Asprey from AARP, thank you so much for being here today. Have a great rest of your day, and we will be back after this with more news and views.
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10: KFGO News, Fargo Moorhead, mostly cloudy, areas of light rain and drizzle, 61 degrees. I'm Nate Cohn. Former Moorhead mayor and current candidate for mayor Delray Williams said she wants to become mayor once again to calm down discussions in the city council.
11: When you fight when you're making decisions, you don't always make the best ones. Mm-hmm. I've watched that, and that's not good. We can disagree, of course, but we have to do it civilly.
10: Williams says that her priorities include more affordable housing and says that she'd create a task force to make that possible. She previously served as mayor from 2014 to 2018. Williams is running against council member and former Judge Lisa Borgen, as well as Craig Whaley. She made her comments on KFGO's Afternoons Live. Early voting for the November general election begins in Minnesota today. You can request a mail-in ballot or go to your local election office. Secretary of State Steve Simon hasn't had any indication that federal election monitors will be in Minnesota on Election Day.
12: If they do that again, our plan is to cooperate again with the Attorney General's office to watch the watchers, to observe the observers, and we hope and expect that, as in the primary, they will behave themselves and abide by all laws and rules.
10: Election Day is November 3rd. The South Dakota Aeronautics Commission has approved two policy changes to help spend a surplus on upgrading state airports. One change raises a cap on funding assistance for projects at smaller airports. The other change makes more funding available to the airports in Sioux Falls and Rapid City. The Aeronautics Fund is a record balance of $20 million and was projected, without the changes made yesterday, to reach nearly $30 million by fiscal year 2032. The fund receives revenue from aviation-related taxes and fees, including aircraft fuel taxes, aircraft registration fees, and taxes on aircraft sales. And a note for Fargo travelers, a major roadway will reopen this weekend. 32nd Avenue South will fully reopen by late Saturday between 15th Street South and the Red River. That includes full access to the intersections at University Drive and 15th Street South. Saturday's opening marks the completion of a multi-year reconstruction project to overhaul aging roadways and underground utilities. Crews are removing all detour signs and barriers as work on that project wraps up. KFGO Weather Center forecast, cloudy and breezy day today. Areas of rain and drizzle through the midday. Better chances the further south you go. 66 degrees for a high temperature. KFGO meteorologist Tom Szymanski is expecting east-southeast winds at 10 to 25 miles an hour. Mostly cloudy, areas of fog overnight dropping down to 56 for the low. Looking into tomorrow, mostly cloudy. Areas of fog lifting in the morning hours, 70 degrees for the high. 61, cloudy right now. 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
15: Toyota. On the next afternoon's live, Spencer Worth, the Meat Dude, joins us. It's been a little while. We'll get caught up with him. Joel Kath, Proof Artists and Distillers, will play our weekly game of Audibles and the National ACLU on the Angela Lips story. Then tomorrow on Afternoons Live here on KFGO.

0: Welcome back to News and Views. Jamie Selsler in for Joel Heitkamp. Abby's laughing at me because sometimes I just like to, you know, dance, sing
1: a
0: little bit.
1: Yeah, it's Friday.
0: It's Friday. I mean, if you're going to dance, it has to be on Friday, right?
1: Yeah, maybe Saturday. I mean, on a weekday, though, yeah.
0: Well, I'm an old man. I mean, Friday's about all you get out of me.
1: That's so fair.
0: we're joined for the next half hour by Dustin Gaverlow from the Watchdog Network. I think I have the name of your group right, Dustin. The North Dakota Watchdog Network, and that's exactly what he is, and that's what he does. Dustin, welcome back to News and Views.
2: Good to be here, Jamie. How are you doing?
0: I'm doing fantastic, and I'm learning all sorts of stuff about government transparency and ethics, and not only for myself to make sure I'm up on the straight and narrow, but also that we do what we can to make North Dakota more transparent. I'm kind of curious. I mean, we'll talk about some specific things like Measure One. We'll talk about some specific bills and all of that. But I kind of want to start with, you know, you spend so much time really focused on government transparency, which I don't think is a partisan issue at all. Because whether, you know, whether someone's on the right or left of a policy issue almost feels like that is secondary. I mean, not even almost, that's secondary to what you and your group do. It's more about, are we being open and transparent? How transparent is North Dakota government today, in your view?
2: In some ways, it is pretty good. In other ways, it is not as good as it thinks it is, because the people that are in charge of being transparent may not even know what transparency means themselves. And so we've got open records and open meetings laws that are on the books that are relatively citizen-friendly. However, in order to utilize them, you have to know what you're looking for first. And in recent weeks or months, as this non-disclosure agreement situation had come up during special session, that was one of the issues that came up was, the legislators say, well, we've got all these great open meetings and open records laws. And that is true as long as you know what you're looking for. There's probably only maybe two people or maybe three people who put in more open records requests across all governmental levels, other than maybe lawyers and actual journalists than I do. And, you know, 80% of the time when I put in an open record request, it's because somebody sent me a tip or somebody sent me some document that I need to track down the history of, or the hands that it made its way through, or the email chains. And so, you know, most of the time when I do an open records request, I kind of have a pretty good idea of what I'm looking for. There's not a lot of fishing expeditions. And so when the NDA issue came up, it was basically presented as, well, we don't need to fix this because we have these good open records and open meetings laws. But if you don't know that there's something going on that an NDA would apply to, you don't know that you need to request it from your local government.
0: Yeah. And for those who don't know what Dustin's talking about, is Senate Bill 2406. I was proud to vote for it. I was on the losing end. And it was bipartisan. We had 5 Democrats who voted for it and 10 Republicans who voted for it. It still wasn't enough to pass. And essentially what that bill said is that if you can't sign an NDA, that if you're a government official, you cannot enter into a non-disclosure agreement where things are, happening in secret. And those who were opposed to the bill, you know, they can make there's some legitimate cases that could be made potentially in terms of economic development for NDAs to happen. But I went into the session thinking that there was a decent chance that was going to pass because it had, you know, the sunset on it. It was only going to go until this next summer. So essentially put it in, allow it to sit there while we work on something else. If that's not going to happen, if there's not going to be a non-disclosure ban in North Dakota, what do you think could happen that would get us a little closer to where we need to be?
2: Well, you know, I thought it had legs and a chance to pass too. But then, as you said, the economic development folks and the banking folks came in and said that it might be a problem for them, which I didn't even understand, because the banking privacy laws and secrecy laws already protect a lot of that kind of stuff when it comes to financial disclosures and the actual proprietary trade information. So as far as I know, that's not the kind of stuff that we're talking about. Like, what this issue comes down to is whether or not an elected official or a government employee at, say, the city level or county level should be able to sign an agreement with a private company before that company has put in an official application to do something, get a permit, build, whatever, and be privy to information from the company prior to the public knowing that company is going to be on the docket for public business. And so it's kind of a chicken and egg problem, because if a company is applying for a permit, once that application is put in, that is an open record, because eventually it's going to be on an open meeting agenda. But until that point, it becomes this kind of gray area. And, you know, because of the way that our governmental systems in North Dakota are, where, you know, everybody's a citizen elected official, our mayors and councilmen and commissioners and legislators are all part-time until you get up to the statewide level. And so, number one, they don't necessarily know what they can and cannot do, as exposed by the fact that, you know, the most common thing that the Attorney General does is issue opinions on how local governments have violated open meetings and open records. That is not a end all and be all. And even if they're caught violating those rules, there's no repercussions. There's no punishment. And so, you know, it's really examining the issue and understanding where the issue is. And I think the legislators that opposed that bill were not really privy to what was a genuine issue and a genuine conflict with other laws and what is already taken care of by the various exemptions and other rules that just don't apply to the situations. And I think in a lot of ways that discussion got clouded by a lack of apples to apples comparison.
0: Yeah. One thing that I think would help, and this is actually the first bill that I'm doing. It's almost done now, and it'll be the first one that I submit in the legislative session, is about NDAs. And specifically, it will change law and require that if any government official signs into an NDA themselves or on behalf of the entity that they're representing, they will have to disclose to the public, just like they would an open meeting notice. They'll have to disclose to the public that there is an NDA that's been signed, the industry that it's been signed with, the legal, what's allowing them to do it in terms of the law, and an expiration date. And the second part of that is, once that expiration date passes, they will automatically have to disclose everything that they would under, as if someone had requested the open records as well. And so I think that telling these folks, all right, if you think these NDAs are necessary, okay, fine. But you're going to have to tell us you signed one, and you're going to have to tell us everything that you did once it expires. Do you think something like that would help?
2: Yes, I think that is probably the solution. Where there's going to be objection is when the NDA itself says that the individual signing it cannot disclose that there is an NDA.
0: Well, I think in that case, then you don't sign the NDA or you break the law. I mean, I think that those are your two choices.
2: The trouble is that our elected officials are not lawyers, and they are not, and they tend to go and do things without talking to lawyers. So, I do agree that is probably the solution. You're going to get a lot of pushback because people are going to say, well, you're expecting our elected officials to know the law, and most don't.
0: If only there were lawyers that worked for the government that could help assist our elected officials with that stuff. Go ahead.
2: There are oftentimes lawyers that do counsel the elected bodies at like a county commission. They're not government affairs lawyers. They're not contract lawyers. They, you know, if it's a state's attorney, it's probably a criminal prosecutor, and their wheelhouse is not necessarily contract law or business law. And so they have to get opinions themselves from other lawyers that are more attuned to those things. And it can be quite a process. But I think you're going down the right road as far as putting the burden on the official or the staff member to disclose it as soon as it's put in front of them, and maybe even a step further of requiring that they seek some sort of legal counsel on whether they can sign it in the first place or not.
0: Yeah. We're going to take a quick break for weather, but when we come back, I want to talk with Dustin about Constitutional Measure 1, as well as some of the things that he hopes to see in the next session. But before we get there, I want to go to Too Tall to hear what's going on with the weather.
3: Good morning. Temperatures started off in the 50s and 60s across the region in two areas of rainfall. One, far southern North Dakota, eastern and northeastern South Dakota, and central and southern Minnesota, and another one straddling the international border into northernmost North Dakota due to a separate disturbance altogether. And those showers and thundershowers along the northern border will progress eastward during the daytime today. And mainly focus in Canada, but a few northern counties could get a shower or thunder shower during the daytime today. And those areas of rain in the southern part of North Dakota, northeast South Dakota, and central and southern Minnesota should progress eastward, focusing mainly in Minnesota before coming to an end either late today or into the evening hours. I do expect temperatures to be generally in the 60s and 70s for highs today, but where the solid areas of rain are occurring or will occur, might only be in the upper 50s to near 60. Looks like lows tonight will generally be in the 40s and 50s across the area. Areas of showers ending in the evening on the Minnesota side, and there could be some patchy fog here and there as well. Looks like 60s and 70s for highs tomorrow. Plenty of cloud cover. Any shower chances that do occur tomorrow would be mainly across the western and central Dakotas, mainly in the western areas, and the same holds true as we look forward into Sunday. Tom's Town of the Day, Pembina, North Dakota, predicted high 64. I'm meteorologist Tom Szymanski from the News and Views Regional Weather Cave.
0: Thank you, Tom. Back after this with Dustin Gubberlow from the North Dakota Watchdog Network, back on News and Views.

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0: Welcome back to News and Views. Jamie Selzer in for Joe Heidkamp. We're joined for the next few minutes by Dustin Gumerlow, the head of the North Dakota Watchdog Network. Dustin, we're going to have a few ballot measures on the ballot this November. And you may have an interest in both, but I imagine it's constitutional measure number one that is of the most interest to you. People may have started seeing or hearing some advertising. They've really started ramping up here in the last week or so. Can you kind of tell us what constitutional measure one is and your stance on it?
1: Yeah, so measure one would increase the requirement to pass constitutional measures from simple majority, which is 50% plus one, to 60%. So it's a supermajority rule on constitutional measures going forward. It would basically allow for the minority to veto the majority. So when you require 60% of the vote to pass something, it means that 40% plus one can stop it from happening. This is just the latest in over a decade of attempts by the legislature to make it more difficult to do constitutional measures. In 2020, listeners might remember when the legislature tried to give themselves a veto over the public's vote when the public approves constitutional measures, and then require the public to vote a second time to override the legislative veto. In 2024, the public also rejected the other concept of requiring two votes in the same year, so that the voters would have to approve a constitutional measure in both June and November for it to be approved for the Constitution. The idea of a 60% rule was floated by the North Dakota Chamber of Commerce back in 2022 when they spent over $400,000 trying to get that on the ballot, and they failed to do it, and which is ironic considering that the impetus behind all of these attempts has been that it's too easy to get things on the ballot when you have a lot of money. And the argument that the supporters of this say is because there's so much out-of-state money flooding in the North Dakota that it should be more difficult to amend the Constitution. My rebuttal to that is that the out-of-state entities that have access to millions of dollars will be able to get a few more million dollars to promote a higher vote level. But the problem is that this really punishes the actual North Dakotans who don't have access to big budgets. So measure one would punish the actual grassroots that are not well funded by out-of-state money, because we have a problem with out-of-state money coming in. And instead of addressing the money problem, the legislature just wants to make the process more difficult. Back in 2017, the legislature did have an opportunity to address the money directly, and they refused to do it.
0: You know, this is a reaction to term limits, which were passed through this process. It's a reaction to the school lunch bill coming up, or vote that's coming up. And it's clear that there are a lot of people, you know, who just don't think the voters should be able to change the Constitution. Because it ends up not benefiting them in the way that they want it to. I think it comes down to that at the end.
1: Yeah. You can add Ethics Commission, Marcy's Law, yep. The attempt to abolish property taxes, pretty much anything. And the reason that the constitutional measure process is used more and more is because the legislature has shown in the past that it is prone to, they would like to say tweak, but monkey around with the language once it has passed, when it is only a statutory measure. Now, sometimes they do fix it, like with the medical marijuana measure, but ultimately the legislature's ability to change the will of the people on statutory measures is what leads to the public using the constitutional measure process more. That's why the school lunch measure, which is measure two, is constitutional, is because they don't want the legislature to have a way to change it. Personally, I'm in favor of the universal school lunches. I would prefer to be statutory. I don't think that it is good to put appropriations like that into the Constitution myself, but the legislature had three chances to do that in a way that they preferred. And I think that they hit the three strikes and they are out rule.
0: Agreed with you. And I think the lesson here for the legislature is listen to the people and be responsive to their needs. Dustin Gavrilo, North Dakota Watchdog Network, thank you for being with us. After this, we're going to talk about Mitch McConnell and AI in the next half hour.
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10: ABC News, I'm Sherry Preston. The lone holdout juror in the Lindsey Clancy mistrial has issued a statement through an attorney. The juror says, I didn't have any doubts based on all the physical evidence, key witnesses, and what the prosecution presented. I thought it was enough proof that Clancy knew exactly what she was doing and planned. Clancy admits she killed her 3 children in Massachusetts, but says she did it while suffering from postpartum psychosis. Gas prices up to just under $4.50 a gallon. Diesel setting a new high water mark as well, says ABC's Elizabeth Schulze at a gas station in D.C.
11: Critical refineries, those turn oil into gas and diesel. They are damaged both in the Middle East and also in Russia. That's causing this huge spike in diesel right now at a new record, $6.43 a gallon. Keep in mind, diesel is the fuel that powers tractors, trains, and trucks.
10: Warren Buffett resigning as chairman of the Berkshire Hathaway board. His son Howard takes his place as chair. This is ABC News.
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14: 10:02, 61 degrees and cloudy in Fargo, Moorhead. 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I'm Austin Erickson. On Afternoons Live, guest host Jim Shaw asked Delray Williams if her health is good enough to serve as Moorhead mayor if elected. She suffered a stroke in 2022.
15: It certainly is. I've been active since then and around in the community, and people see me.
14: Williams suffered a stroke in 2022. Williams touts her work on getting funding from the legislature for the underpass at Main Avenue and 20th and 21st Streets as one of the most important things she got done as mayor from 2014 to 2018. Williams is running against councilmember and former judge Lisa Borgen and Craig Whaley. University of Minnesota researchers plan to recruit people for a new study focused on severe mental illness and suicidal thoughts. Michael Bronstein is an associate medical professor.
16: People have had some significant mental illness in their life or experiences with thoughts of self-harm. And you know, we're really grateful to the community for participating in that and trusting us with that. And we're hoping that, you know, when we finish this project, we'll be able to bring a really useful new treatment back to that community.
14: A bill passes the House that would require AM radio to be available in new vehicles. O.K. Henderson reports.
17: Supporters say AM radio provides an essential free service and an important lifeline for broadcasting emergency information when cell phones and the internet aren't working. If the bill becomes law, AM radio would be classified as standard equipment in a vehicle, and automakers would not be allowed to charge extra for it. According to the most recent data from Nielsen Media Research, over 90% of U.S. adults listen to the radio every month, and 74% of people who commute listen to the radio while they're driving.
14: A similar bill stalled in Congress 3 years ago after industry giants like Ford, GM, and Toyota complained about the cost of installing AM receivers. They argued electric vehicle motors interfere with AM signals. The president of the National Association of Broadcasters says AM radio provides listeners with trusted news and a vital connection to their communities. A major Fargo road is finally reopening this weekend. 32nd Avenue South will fully reopen by late Saturday between 15th Street South and the Red River. That includes full access to the intersections at University Drive and 15th Street South. The opening marks the completion of a multi-year reconstruction project to overhaul aging roads and underground utilities. Crews are removing detour signs and barriers. Now for a look at the forecast. Today, cloudy and breezy, areas of rain and drizzle through midday. Better chances of that to the south and a high of 66. Tonight, mostly cloudy, areas of fog and a low of 56. Tomorrow, mostly cloudy, areas of fog lifting in the morning, high of 70 and a low of 54. 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
20: 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Now, the number one talk show in the Upper Midwest, here's Joel Heitkamp.
21: Not Joel Heitkamp. We're under a week, though, when he'll be back from his Scotland-Ireland trip. He went there thanks to Travel for taking him and a bunch of our News and Views Radio Network listeners. But until he's back, we have another guest host, and Tyler Axness is done at Big Iron. So we brought North Dakota State Senator Jamie Selzer back for the second time while Joel is on his vacation.
0: Thank you.
21: Thanks for coming in.
0: If I were to add up the number of days I've guest hosted in total, I think we're into the 30s now or 40s total.
21: Really?
0: Yeah.
21: Are you including News
0: I'm
21: and Views
0: I'm just including
21: this?
0: News and Views.
21: Okay. Because you've also guest hosted on some other
0: I
21: shows
0: have done the other
21: on our
0: shows,
21: home base.
0: But minimal on the other shows. That's mostly,
21: right,
0: mostly
21: I'm your
0: News
21: favorite.
0: And Views. I mean, that's certainly something that can be said, that you can say, for sure.
21: That I can say.
0: Yep. I mean, you're a great producer. I mean, folks, and by the way, welcome to our listeners joining from
21: Duluth and Hibbing,
0: reaching into Wisconsin. I love that part of the country, and so hoping to get out there to check out the leaves. By the way, have you ever driven out to the North Shore in
21: yes.
0: October? It is.
21: Well,
0: everyone needs to
21: I
0: do
21: I think it.
0: It
21: was more of a September, but yes. Last year I went to Duluth for a football game in the fall. So I didn't get a ton of North Shore time, but then 2 years ago I did a road trip. I went to Duluth and then did the road trip up to the North Shore, did some hiking. It was stunning. It's just crisp, fresh fall air. Oh, it's really beautiful out there. So I'm envious of our listeners that get to hang out there every day.
0: Exactly. Yeah. For those of you listening from out there, I hope you know how fortunate you are. I mean, I love North Dakota and I love Fargo, but it's just, you know, there are no trees here.
21: There are no trees or elevation changes.
0: Or hills. Or,
21: but we love our cornfields and sunflower fields.
0: It's I like just kind of pointing out that something like this is the, when I drive over a bridge, like this is the highest hill in Fargo. But we're going to talk actually in the 10:30 half hour, we're going to be joined by Lieutenant Governor Peggy Flanagan, running for U.S. Senate in Minnesota. And so particularly if you're from Minnesota and you want to ask questions or make sure that your voice is heard, I encourage you to text us at 35270. You can also call us on our studio line at 701-237-5948. But you can text or call right now as well. We're going to be talking for the next half hour, Abby and I, a little bit about Mitch McConnell.
21: Let's do it.
0: And maybe talk about AI. But I want to start with you. So if you have thoughts about this, text us at 35270.
21: We have no guests for this half hour.
0: Yeah, no guests.
21: So also, if you want us to talk about anything else, send it our way.
0: Go for it. when I used to guest host, I'd be terrified of half hours like this.
21: Yeah.
0: And now I really enjoy it. And I even said to Abby, like, I could do an hour and a half. We could do it.
21: Well, literally yesterday, less than 12 hours ago, that's when we finished putting together the show. So there was a high likelihood that you were going to do a lot of the show by yourself.
0: I would have loved it. Actually, I would have really enjoyed it. So you are a few years younger than me. Have you ever seen the movie Weekend at Bernie's?
21: No, but I'm familiar.
0: Yeah. Weekend at Bernie's is, I've not seen it for years, but it's essentially this old rich guy dies.
21: Right.
0: And these two younger guys sort of hang out with him and need to keep the appearance that he's alive. I don't remember exactly why they had to do this. I'm sure there was some sort of money or something involved.
21: Probably.
0: But they had to essentially keep him alive or of the appearance of it.
21: Mm-hmm.
0: And I'm not bringing that for any reason whatsoever.
21: Just a movie that we could watch.
0: It's a movie we could watch.
21: So have you seen Mitch McConnell lately?
0: Mitch McConnell is back in the Senate. And I'm sure if anyone has seen... he was voting in the A committee on the farm bill and appeared to vote incorrectly. And you could see around him people looking kind of surprised and shocked, mm-hmm. one of whom right next to him was North Dakota Senator John Hoeven. There was a little confusion. Someone whispered in his ear, and he seemed to change his vote at that point. really concerning. And I'm not going to, you know, I'm not going to be a hypocrite and say it's only Republicans that are doing this. If you had seen Senator Dianne Feinstein from California, very, very similar, major cognitive issues. There were concerns with Joe Biden. And, you know, I can say honestly, I'm a member of the Democratic National Committee. I was one of, I think, number three of the 400. It's the board of directors of the National Party, 400 members. I think I was the third one to say that Joe Biden needed to step down, or at least step down from running for reelection.
21: Was that before or after his debate?
0: It was right after the debate. But I was always open before then that Joe Biden should not have run for reelection.
21: Because he had said that he said he was just running for the one term to get Trump out of office.
0: And, you know, to sort of pass the baton to the younger generation. And so people think that the 2024 presidential election was lost once he dropped out and all of that stuff happened with Vice President Harris. No, that presidential election to Donald Trump was lost the day after the 2022 midterms. Democrats and Joe Biden did much better than anyone expected in that midterm. And the next day, if Joe Biden had gone out and said, we did it, we saved the country, we're recovering from COVID, we're doing a good job, we have a lot of work left to do, and I, as president, am going to focus on that and not run for reelection, and I'm going to let my party decide who our new standard bearer should be. Until then, I'm here to transition to new leadership. If President Biden had done that, Donald Trump wouldn't be president today. And I think he would have gone down in history as like a truly great servant. I think history is still going to treat Joe Biden really, really well. I think he did a fantastic job recovering from that. But we're in a bad spot right now, and we're not really in the mood to go back and look at history right now. We're living it. But anyway, with Mitch McConnell, you know, we have a few texts. One person said Senator Hovind had to remind Mitch how to vote, but he still voted wrong twice, and they counted the yes vote. John Hovind should be ashamed. It is time for term limits, which, remind people, does take an amendment to the Constitution. And then someone asked a question, how can a vote by Mitch McConnell vote legally? How can that be a legally considered vote? There's been talk over the years of many senators from both parties who are just not there anymore, and they show up to vote, and they have the staffer next to them, and it's sort of like a deference thing, trying to be respectful. But I got to tell you, when you looked around that table, you saw all these other senators just staring at Mitch McConnell.
21: Yep.
0: And I hope what they saw that gave them a moment of pause, I hope that they saw their future, which is this how I want to be remembered? And we have people, particularly in the U.S. Senate, who want to be there forever. And I hope they see that, and they pause and say, do I really want to be remembered this way? It's like an athlete. Like, you see this with NFL quarterbacks. They're fantastic, and they just stay a year or two too long, destroys their legacy.
21: That's even when I see United States Senator from Minnesota, Tina Smith. She has done, I think, an incredible job in the Senate and for Minnesota. And even, I mean, for North Dakota, she's been a huge ally and friend to us. She made the decision on her own terms. Hey, I want to retire. I want to spend time with my family. I want someone else to take the baton and work for Minnesota, work for the United States. And I have a huge amount of respect for her. As sad as I am that when she announced that she was not going to run again, she recognizes that she is getting older and she wants to spend time at home.
0: Yeah.
21: She has family. She has grandkids. She has dogs.
0: Admirable. And Senator Dick Durbin from Illinois did the same thing.
21: Yep.
0: You have a number of these folks who are saying, I think, you know, it's time to move on. I mean, even, and she's still at the top of her game, but even in North Dakota, you know, Senator Kathy Hogan could have run for reelection to the state Senate as a minority leader, but she said no, she wanted to, you know, spend time with her family and let the district move on. And while it makes me terribly sad because it's a huge loss, but that's the kind of leadership that we need to see more of. And we're seeing a little bit of it now. My gut tells me it'll start happening more often because maybe back in a time before social media, before there were cameras in everyone's phones, it was easier to get away with being a 90-year-old U.S. senator. That's just not the world we live in anymore.
21: I don't know if you've seen the video. It was all over my social media yesterday. And so for listeners, it will not be hard to find. But it was after voting and

0: people that are making the decisions. And he was, one, gone for 3 months on taxpayer dollar, and now he's making decisions, and he does not seem like he's cognitively there, and it's just sad to see the decline.
1: I mean, there are no words to describe how powerful Mitch McConnell was in his prime.
0: Yep.
1: I mean, the Supreme Court is what it is today because of Mitch McConnell.
0: Mm-hmm.
1: He effectively used Donald Trump and George W. Bush, and name them down the list. He used them to fulfill his needs, which makes people in my party furious because we don't at all believe in what he did. But he effectively used the power that he had. And I can't imagine that he would look at himself now and think that this is the Mitch McConnell that I want to be. Anyway, when we come back, I want to talk a bit about AI and go through your text messages at 35270. But before that, we want to catch up with what's going on with the weather with Too Tall Tom.
2: Good morning. Areas of rain across southeast North Dakota, eastern South Dakota, and the central and southern portions of Minnesota progressing eastward, and another area of showers and thundershowers straddling the international border and moving over toward the east as well. So these two areas of showers will continue to move eastward during the daytime today, coming to an end during the overnight across the eastern parts of Minnesota. After that, many of us, except for central and western North and South Dakota, should have a dry weekend with temperatures fairly close to, if not maybe a degree two or three below average. For northern and eastern Minnesota, chance for showers as we move forward into the midday and the afternoon. The further south you go, the better the chance. And up near the international border, there might be a couple of stray showers and thundershowers as well. 58 to 63 for daytime highs. Shower activity ending in the evening, followed by some patchy fog down to 42 to 46. And for tomorrow, partly to mostly cloudy, 64 to 69. For the eastern Dakotas and western Minnesota, areas of rainfall pushing eastward. The main focus in east central and northeast South Dakota through the southern half to one-third of Minnesota and southeasternmost North Dakota. And a few showers in the far north, 58 to 68. 50 to 57 overnight tonight with areas of fog forming, and 66 to 72 tomorrow, partly to mostly cloudy. As I look forward into western and central North and South Dakota, looks like whatever shower activity should come to an end this morning. Otherwise, partly to mostly cloudy, 66 to 73. Partly cloudy overnight tonight, 45 to 55, and a chance for showers, especially in the west tomorrow, 65 to 75. Tomstown, Pembina, North Dakota, predicted high 64. I'm meteorologist Tom Szymanski from the News and Views Regional Weather Cave.
1: Thank you, Tom. We have, I guarantee, a lot of farmers listening to us right now in the middle of harvest. Sarah, can you let us know what's going on with the egg markets?
3: This NDSU Egg Minute features Angie Johnson, NDSU Farm and Ranch Safety Specialist. And Angie, let's visit a little bit about the importance of farm safety, but really in particular when we talk about harvest safety. There is a lot of equipment traveling up and down these roadways, and that's when we're really interacting with those motorists as well. Visit with me about just making sure that we're not always keeping, we're always keeping safety top of mind, but especially during that harvest season.
4: Absolutely. Number one thing I want to talk about is distracted driving. Make sure you put that cell phone down, especially when we've got that slow moving equipment on the road. Those combines, they can't travel as fast as a car or pickup can, and so it doesn't take many seconds for you to be coming up and unintentionally have a rear-end crash take place. And so we've got to be focused. We've got to be patient. Give yourself some extra time too, and make sure if you choose to pass that it's safe to do so, because you don't know where that equipment's going to be turning. It might not be an intersection. It might be that next field approach.
3: When we talk about the importance of farm safety all year long, but especially during the harvest season, what are some tips, some reminders for producers out there in the field?
4: Yeah, absolutely. Slow down and get yourself plenty of rest. I know that sounds cliche and corny, but that's the truth. When we're tired, that's when we make our biggest mistakes. We're not focused. We're not thinking. We're in a hurry, and that's when mistakes happen and we take shortcuts. And so there's no amount of crop in this world that's worth losing a life. And so if you put that into perspective and really think about your health and the family you want to go home to at night, that needs to be priority number one.
3: All right, Angie, thanks so much for joining us. I'm Farm and Ranch Director Sarah Heinrich.
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0: Welcome back to News and Views. Jamie Selzer in for Joel Heitkamp. We will be back in the next half hour with Peggy Flanagan, running for U.S. Senate Lieutenant Governor. We only have a few minutes, so I cannot get into it, but I want people to take the time on their own to go look into this AI. OpenAI, which runs ChatGPT, announced that as they were doing training on their new model, it kind of like went off the rails a little bit and did six different things. I'm not going to go over all of them. But basically, when it made mistakes, it would lie and cover up that it had made a mistake. The scariest thing to me is that,
1: I hate that.
0: You know, when you ask AI something, it says, here's the answer, and like, here's the source for how, this is how you know it's the right answer. You can go look at the source if you want. It discovered that it was going out and creating a website and creating the source and then telling you, hey, the source is this, even though it created it. So it'd be like saying, hey, Abby, here's the answer to something, and you can go find it over here, but I also made the thing over there. We should be a little cautious about this. We should, and I'm not anti-AI. I think there's some value in it. But please, if you're using it out there, be cautious about what you're seeing. Do not assume that it's true.
1: Be cautious. Literally, the makers of AI and big tech have concerns, and they came out this week with that.
0: They think that that it will end humanity within the next 3 years. I mean, that's what they say.
1: Yeah.
0: And the reality is, like, right now, today, there's no, it's not going to happen. And part of that is because the humans control the AI in the sense that we can, you know, we design it, we make it, we give it the rules, all of that. At some point, very, very soon, AI is going to start programming AI. And so right now we can give it constraints, but what if the AI starts building the AI and says, you know, do not let anyone shut you down? I mean, that's, I don't want to be alarmist, but people really should be a little concerned about this. And I say this as an AI consumer.
1: Yeah. Yeah. It's terrifying. We have on one of our morning shows, we have a tech guy that comes in, and when AI first came out, he was really excited about it. And over the past few weeks, months, he has had a lot more concerns about it. Yeah. And the people in the tech world. For me, I don't know enough about it, I feel like, on the deep end, where I'm just kind of wary on it. But yeah, seeing all the big tech people, the people who literally created it with this big of concerns, you should be scared.
0: Yeah, I went to an AI summit this week to learn about it, and some of the people were like, oh, it's not a big deal. And I'm like, no, it's a big deal. And I want to hear people in charge say it's a big deal. That's what I want. Anyway, we'll be back after this. Lieutenant Governor Peggy Flanagan talking about a race for the U.S. Senate in Minnesota.

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4: KFGO News, Fargo-Moorhead, 61 degrees, mostly cloudy. I'm Nate Cohn. Two of Minnesota's top races in the November general election appear to be tightening up. Reporter Gracie Stockton.
5: A new KSTP Survey USA poll shows the gap between Amy Klobuchar and Lisa Damith, and the one between Peggy Flanagan and Michelle Tafoya, are both narrowing as battles for governor and U.S. Senate heat up. Here's University of Minnesota political science professor Larry Jacobs.
6: I think the big question lurking here is whether the drag from Donald Trump's unpopularity and concerns about affordability is going to bring down the Republican candidates. They look good here in early October, but I think the big question lurking is, will they be able to overcome Donald Trump's political liabilities?
4: Minnesota residents can begin voting absentee today for the November 3rd general election. Voters can cast an absentee ballot by mail or in person through November 2nd. Voters requesting a ballot by mail can apply online or download an application and return it to their county election office by email, mail, or fax. The hunting season will be the first for Minnesota hunters with the Department of Natural Resources' new electronic licensing system. Reporter Ari Bergeron says that the DNR is confident in their new system, despite some issues with it earlier this year with bear tags and certain surplus tags.
7: Complications this summer stem from surplus tags, which are made available on a first-come, first-served basis. The DNR's Jason Meckel.
8: The challenge with that is that it creates this, what we call a scarcity event. It's like going to some of those big sales after Thanksgiving, right? You know, a whole lot of people are trying to get into a crowded space for a limited number of supply. And that just essentially overloaded our system.
7: The difference with deer tags is there's no surplus and they use a lottery system.
8: Everybody that enters the lottery, we go through and we validate that those are all legitimate entries and they're eligible and all that kind of verification stuff. And then we run the lottery, and that's what awards those tags.
7: And so far, things are running smoothly.
8: The vast majority of people that are buying licenses through the new system have been experiencing no problems at all. In fact, I had somebody last night share with me that it was super slick. They were super impressed. They were able to do everything they needed to do right on their phone.
4: The DNR encourages hunters to apply for their licenses early to avoid any last-minute complications. KFGO weather, cloudy and breezy day today. Areas of rain and drizzle through the midday. That chance will increase the further south you go. 66 degrees is our expected high temperature later this afternoon. East-southeast winds at about 10 to 25. Overnight, mostly cloudy. Areas of fog, 56 degrees for the low expected by our meteorologist Tom Szymanski. 61, cloudy. 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

0: Welcome back to News and Views. Jamie Selzer in for Joel Heitkamp. I am gratified to be joined now by Lieutenant Governor Peggy Flanagan running for U.S. Senate, especially relevant because we now have a new huge audience up in Minnesota with our stations in Duluth and Hibbing. Lieutenant Governor Flanagan, welcome back to News and Views.
1: Thanks so much for having me. Excited to be here.
0: Of course. There's a lot of issues that we can talk about today, but the one that is probably the most painful for everyone, regardless of whether you're a farmer or a commuter or whatever it is that you do, these gas and diesel prices are really putting a pinch into folks' wallets right now. I'm curious what your thoughts are on that.
1: I mean, it is completely outrageous. I was talking to a farmer on Saturday who just filled up his truck and it was $175. And then we were talking about, you know, 250, 300 gallon tanks on combines. It's over $6 a gallon. We just continue to see these prices go up. It is untenable. And, you know, we know that this endless war has cost already $40 billion, $2 to $3 billion now every month. We've got to stop the madness and help people get back on track to afford their lives. We know farmers certainly navigate the unpredictable weather that we have here in this state, but to have to deal with the absolute chaos that's coming out of Washington, D.C., and what that means, of course, for our farmers, but just consumers as well. Folks are really stretched and struggling, and it is time to make some pretty serious changes here.
0: If Minnesota is anything like North Dakota, I would probably bet money that Canada is Minnesota's number one trading partner, or way up there. And these tariffs have to be devastating to Minnesota.
1: I mean, absolutely. And I think, you know, this is, again, just the continued madness coming out of this administration. You know, when I was about 2 years ago, I led a trade mission to Canada and was excited about new opportunities. And here we are in this epic battle with our neighbors, and I would say our friends to the north, causing, you know, pain unnecessarily. And this, you know, I think this is really what, you know, this race is all about. We've got a choice here going forward. If in Minnesota we want someone who will be another yes vote for Trump, right? Michelle Tafoya has been very clear that she supports, you know, these tariffs and the trade war. Or someone who's going to fight for Minnesotans and be a senator for Minnesotans. And I can tell you, folks are struggling and need some relief. And that's what I hope to fight for.
0: Yeah. And I think, you know, folks, I'm not a Minnesotan. I can't tell anyone how to vote. When it comes to Michelle Tafoya, you know, I loved Michelle Tafoya as a sideline reporter, as a football fan. Like, I loved seeing her on TV, but it's important for people to remember, just because someone's really good at one thing, they may not be good at another thing. And someone like a U.S. senator plays such a critical role in every aspect of our lives. And having someone with good judgment who understands the state that they're from and the needs is really important. Which brings me to, you know, as I was preparing for this and looking through, you know, some things I can talk to you about, I guess I didn't know that you had really made prior authorization reform when it comes to insurance a focus. That's an issue that's important to me because I coach people, I've seen people, I see what happens when insurance companies use prior authorizations to maximize their profit and deny the care that people have been paying premiums for, often for years, only to get told by their insurance company, you have to jump through 800 hoops to get something. And it also puts a huge, huge burden on your doctor's office as well. Talk to us about that issue, why you care about it, and what you want to do.
1: Absolutely. So I'll say, you know, a couple things. One, ultimately, I want us to pass Medicare for All, and that's certainly something that is the top of my list to get done. But on the way there, we absolutely need to end prior authorization. I have heard, as you just mentioned, story after story after story of folks who are negotiating with their insurance company. I have a dear friend who had to go through six trials of other medications to get to the actual medication that her doctor prescribed for her cancer treatment. I talked to a mom this past weekend whose son was denied by their insurance company a medicine that will prevent him from going blind. And so they, you know, the medication that the doctor wanted him to use was $7,000 a month. They're like, we can't do that. So they're paying for one that's $1,300 a month that carries along with it some pretty long-term risks for his overall health. But she's like, what would you do? You know, you don't want your child to lose their vision. This is outrageous. When we see some of these CEOs of these health insurance companies who are making money hand over fist, and folks are just simply fighting to just get the health care that they have paid for. So this is, I think, an issue, too, that has bipartisan support, and I am eager to get to work on it. I think, you know, for my friends who are physicians who've also said, you know, Peggy, I could add one more day, you know, to my schedule for care if I didn't have to spend, you know, an entire afternoon battling with insurance companies on behalf of my patients and, you know, talking to some dude behind a desk. Right. Or I think what, you know, is really concerning for folks right now is that these artificial intelligence or these AI bots are also determining for health insurance companies the kind of care people are receiving. It's outrageous. We should pay for health care and not just health insurance.
0: Anytime you have, you know, we are a capitalist society. I think it's what's allowed the country to be great in many ways. But when you have a company that the way they make profit is to deny the care that people have been paying for. I mean, imagine if you went to a grocery store and you had to pay before you walked in, which is what health insurance premiums are. So you pay on the way in the door. You go through, you get your groceries, you decide you want to get, and on the way out, you're told, sorry, you can't take these groceries out, even though you already paid for them. We need some robot AI thing, or we need someone who lives in another part of the country who knows nothing about this topic to tell you what you can buy. And I think it's scary and sad when we are using computers or we're using people who are not medical professionals in any way to say that your doctor doesn't know what they're talking about when they say you need coverage, which is why I assume you're also for Medicare for All, because by making that relationship between a medical provider and the patient closer, you're going to get better coverage or better care, I would assume.
1: That's absolutely right. And, you know, what I've heard from folks as I've traveled across the states, especially in greater Minnesota in rural communities, is that folks are losing access. Their costs are higher. I talked to a librarian who has a $16,000 deductible, and they don't know if they're going to be able to continue care for her and her family. Like, people are paying for this and should be able to receive this care. I'd also say, you know, when we think about the cuts to Medicaid in the, you know, quote unquote, big, beautiful bill, you know, this is something we have to restore those cuts and make sure that, you know, our rural hospitals, nursing homes, you know, don't have health care taken away from hundreds of thousands of Minnesotans. This is something, frankly, the one beautiful bill and those cuts that Michelle Tafoya has proudly supported. And, you know, I think they have to be restored and then some. People have to be able to afford their lives. Healthcare is foundational to that. And I think people are ready for Medicare for All.
0: When you are, you know, if the voters elect you and you're in the Senate, obviously you're a Democrat, you're a DFLer, you'll be in the Senate as a DFLer, but you're also a Minnesota Senator, which means you represent the full state. I imagine there are some things that you will have to and you'll want to work closely with Republicans on. What is kind of one issue where you really expect that and you look forward to working closely with Republicans on to achieve, you know, the results for Minnesota that you want to achieve?
1: Sure, absolutely. I'd say a couple things. One, prior authorization, which we just talked about, that has Republican authors in the House, and I'd like to champion it in the Senate. That's a real opportunity for us. The other thing that I'd say is, one, I think we need to make sure that SNAP is put back into the ag bill. This has been a place where, frankly, it was an opportunity for folks to work together on both sides of the aisle, excuse me, an important coalition. And then I just say that, you know, I know that our public schools are being hit incredibly hard. And so, you know, when I was, I'm a recovering school board member, but when I was there even 20 years ago, Congress did not meet their commitment of funding special education at the 40% level, which is a promise they made a very long time ago. We are still fighting that battle. And that is a place where there are Republicans who have also signed on to that bill. It is time for us to meet that commitment of funding special education or IDEA at the 40% level. And I am eager to work with Republicans to get that across the finish line.
0: Mentioned you're on a school board. I have a friend of mine, Kaylin Free, who still proudly talks about the fact that she showed up and knocked doors for you when you were running for school board many years ago. And she makes sure we all remember that she was there when Peggy Flanagan was school board member Peggy Flanagan as well.
1: She sure was. And then she was at our victory party on primary night. So she's been with me through this whole journey, and I'm so grateful for her.
0: Absolutely. Well, Lieutenant Governor Peggy Flanagan, I know we only had you for a few minutes today. We very much appreciate you being on, and we wish you the best of luck. And I have no doubt that the News and Views listeners will hear from you again before the election. Thank you so much for being with us today.
1: Thanks so much. Take good care.
0: Absolutely. We'll be back after the break, but for Abby and I to close out the week. But we want to hear what's going on with the weather because we know there's some rain out there. Tom.
2: Good morning. Areas of rain across southeast North Dakota, eastern South Dakota, and the central and southern portions of Minnesota progressing eastward, and another area of showers and thundershowers straddling the international border and moving over toward the east as well. So these two areas of showers will continue to move eastward during the daytime today, coming to an end during the overnight across the eastern parts of Minnesota. After that, many of us, except for central and western North and South Dakota, should have a dry weekend with temperatures fairly close to, if not maybe a degree two or three below average. For northern and eastern Minnesota, chance for showers as we move forward into the midday and the afternoon. The further south you go, the better the chance. And up near the international border, there might be a couple of stray showers and thundershowers as well. 58 to 63 for daytime highs. Shower activity ending in the evening, followed by some patchy fog down to 42 to 46. And for tomorrow, partly to mostly cloudy, 64 to 69. For the eastern Dakotas and western Minnesota, areas of rainfall pushing eastward. The main focus in east central and northeast South Dakota through the southern half to one-third of Minnesota and southeasternmost North Dakota, and a few showers in the far north. 58 to 68, 50 to 57 overnight tonight with areas of fog forming, and 66 to 72 tomorrow, partly to mostly cloudy. As I look forward into western and central North and South Dakota, looks like whatever shower activity should come to an end this morning. Otherwise, partly to mostly cloudy, 66 to 73. Partly cloudy overnight tonight, 45 to 55, and a chance for showers, especially in the west tomorrow, 65 to 75. Thomastown, Pembina, North Dakota, predicted high 64. I'm meteorologist Tom Szymanski from the News and Views Regional Weather Cave.
0: Thank you, Tom. We'll be back after a few minutes for our final chit-chat before the weekend. Back after this with News and Views.

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1: Close.
0: Abigail June Miller.
1: I'm actually not an Abigail. Despite Joel calling it me Abigail all
0: What's
1: the time.
0: What's Abby short for?
1: It's just my name.
0: Oh, people think Jamie's short for something, and it's not.
1: Jameson.
0: It's also, Jameson or James. Yeah. Or.
1: No, I'm just an Abby.
0: You're not just an Abby. You're the Abby. You're our Abby. Abby.
1: Thank you.
0: Penelope Miller.
1: Why are we giving my full name out?
0: I don't know. I mean, it's just
1: region-wide radio. Actually, we've said it before, though, but no.
0: So it is, at least where we are, it's raining outside right now. And we've been talking about how we kind of wish we weren't at work so we could just enjoy a lazy, rainy day.
1: Yeah. We're almost done. Then I do have to go to a client meeting. And then also this afternoon for our local listeners or for anyone on our home base, kfjo.com, you can listen anytime. But we are playing a game this afternoon at 4 o'clock. So I'm actually putting in a full normal Friday.
0: You'll be on the air at 4 o'clock.
1: Uh-huh.
0: What's the game?
1: Audibles.
0: Oh, yeah, Audibles.
1: We moved it a day.
0: We could talk about something really, like, serious and heavy. I was going to talk about fleeing cops and street racing.
1: Mitch McConnell, thriving.
0: AI is going to, you know, I was going to whine about how people are mean to me. None of them is a senator, but I'm not going to do that. Instead, I'm going to ask you, what are you going to do this weekend that you're looking forward to?
1: Okay, thank you for asking. I've decided that I'm going to put my fall decorations up this weekend. Nothing.
0: Okay. fall, not Halloween.
1: Well, kind of. It's a lot of pumpkins, a lot of fall colored things. And because I believe that the first day of autumn or fall is Tuesday. I think it's the 22nd.
0: That'd be
1: so
0: about
1: I'm going to put fall decorations up this weekend. And tomorrow I'm going to a new movie that I'm excited to see. Pretty laid back weekend, which is okay. Normally my weekends have a lot of football. Wow, someone texted in my full name.
0: They must know you.
1: No, our home base here, our sports director says it a lot, but going to a movie. I usually have very football filled weekends, so I embrace my weekends when I don't have football games.
0: Oh, because your special friend is a football coach.
1: Special friend is a football coach.
0: And on the road, and you don't go on road games at all?
1: Last year I went to a Duluth game because I have friends in Duluth and I wanted to hang out with them. So we just used the MSUM-UMD game as a reason to get together.
0: Yeah.
1: And it's Duluth, so I obviously want to go to that. Nothing against where their game is this weekend, but no, I'm not making the trip.
0: They don't listen to us down there. Duluth, those are our people.
1: Duluth's our people.
0: Those are our people.
1: Are you doing any trips to stunning fall areas?
0: I am going to, I will definitely get to the North Shore, looking at renting a cabin for a weekend or maybe even tenting it for a weekend. I will do
1: You're
0: that.
1: You're a tenter?
0: I love to tent. And I like tenting in like October, November.
1: Have you ever encountered any wild animals?
0: All the time.
1: The wilderness?
0: Oh, yeah. You kind of... I mean, it's not fun when you're in the tent and you hear what is clearly like probably a skunk outside.
1: Right.
0: But yeah, I see all sorts of animals. In Minnesota, I love going to Maplewood State Park and camping down there. Actually the Cheyenne National Grassland, I think I might go camping. There's a great campsite down there just south of Kindred. So yeah, we have such a beautiful region for doing fall activities and fall camping. And
1: even the Badlands. You could do some camping there.
0: Oh, for sure. I mean, I think I'm going to hike up to White Butte, which is the highest point in North Dakota. I have not done that one. I've done like 13
1: Is that
0: or
1: a bucket
0: hours.
1: List thing to do all the highest points in the States? Because you've been hitting a lot this year.
0: No, one of my best friends, that's his bucket list. And so I've done some with him. Okay. I do the ones, some are challenging. I'm not ever going to climb up a mountain. Here's two things you'll never see me do. You'll never see me climb up a mountain and you'll never see me run. If you see me do those two things, you better like beat me, because if I'm climbing up a mountain, something's rising below me, and if you see me running, something's chasing behind me. Anyway, so that's my weekend. I guess I'm going to hang out, maybe have a beer, watch some football. That's what I'm going to do. Thank you so much for having me. Joel Heitkamp is back next week after a few more guest hosts on News and Views. Have a good weekend, everyone.
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11: We are seeing staggering price hikes here as gas stations adjust to oil trading above $100 a barrel. Gas prices are now approaching the highest level that they hit in May since the start of the Iran war. The national average this morning, $4.47 a gallon. That is just 10 cents shy of that peak that we hit in May.
10: ABC's Elizabeth Schulze, the price of diesel now averaging $6.44 a gallon. Several notable AI experts, including NASA, Johns Hopkins, and Stanford University, as well as one of the creators of modern AI, Jeffrey Hinton, have signed a public letter saying companies like OpenAI and Anthropic need truly independent evaluators. Warren Buffett stepping down as chairman of the board of Berkshire Hathaway. A statement today says he will become chairman emeritus of the trillion-dollar conglomerate. His son will take over his chair. This is ABC News. The fight over the future of the Kennedy Center goes on in Washington, D.C., President Trump continuing to demand that his name be put on the fine arts facility.
12: He's threatening to tear it down unless he can put his name on the building, which he says will help with fundraising for renovations.
13: I think that the Trump administration should certainly have recognition.
12: A judge is now requiring 30 days notice before any demolition.
10: ABC's Karen Hua. Duncan Sheik, the Tony and Grammy winning singer-songwriter who crafted the music for Spring Awakening, has died.
14: I am barely breathing.
10: For this radio hit, Barely Breathing, before turning his sights on Broadway with Spring Awakening, an envelope-pushing show that musicalized teenage angst. The show swept Tony nominations in 2007. Sheik was 56 and also did musicals based on American Psycho and Alice in Wonderland. He died from organ failure. Sherry Preston, ABC News.
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22: 61 degrees at 11:03. I'm Austin Erickson with KFGO News. An ICE agent facing charges for a shooting during Operation Metro Surge in the Twin Cities earlier this year pled not guilty in federal court this morning. Gracie Stockton reports.
23: Christian Castro is accused of lying to the FBI about being attacked before he shot an immigrant man in the leg in January, part of Operation Metro Surge in Minneapolis. Prosecutors indicted Castro this month on 6 federal counts of making false statements. His attorney declined to comment after today's hearing. Castro appeared in Hennepin County Court Thursday on felony assault charges and for falsely reporting a crime after being arrested in Minneapolis. His bail was set at $200,000. Castro was released from a Texas jail after Minnesota's attempts to extradite him failed this summer.
22: The Highway Patrol says the man responsible for a serious crash on University Drive in Fargo Sunday night has died. Troopers say 24-year-old Elijah Bauman of Moorhead was under the influence of alcohol while going the wrong way at high speeds near 15th Avenue when he collided with a motorcycle driven by 19-year-old Isaac Putney. A GoFundMe page says Putney lost his left leg below the knee, shattered his arm, and is in critical condition. Two passengers in Bauman's car were injured. Before his death, troopers wanted to charge Bauman with DUI, reckless endangerment, and criminal vehicular injury. The Cass County Sheriff's Office recommended additional charges of fleeing, driving under suspension, and reckless endangerment. On Afternoons Live, Delray Williams said she wants to become mayor of Moorhead once again to calm down discussions with the city council.
24: When you fight when you're making decisions, you don't always make the best ones. Mm-hmm. I've watched that, and that's not good. We can disagree, of course, but we have to do it civilly.
22: Williams' priorities include getting more affordable housing and would create a task force on making that possible if elected, transparency and community building. She was mayor for Moorhead from 2014 to 2018. Williams is running against councilmember and former judge Lisa Borgen and Craig Whaley. Early voting for the November election begins in Minnesota. You can cast your ballot by mail or in person at your local election office. Secretary of State Steve Simon says they're prepared for any threats but feels the state is ready.
25: We're confident that our polling places will remain an island of calm. That's what we're always aiming for, and by and large has been the tradition in Minnesota. But like so many things, this primary election, like every primary election, was a really great dress rehearsal.
22: And now for a look at weather with Too Tall Tom.
26: 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For the rest of the day, mostly cloudy and breezy, about 66 for the high, so not much movement on the mercury, give or take a couple of degrees. East-southeast winds at 10 to 25. Scattered showers of patchy drizzle coming to an end from northwest to southeast. Better chances to the south and east, lower chances as you go further north. Overnight tonight, mostly cloudy, areas of fog down to 56. East-northeast wind under 12. Mostly cloudy, areas of fog lifting in the morning. Tomorrow, high near 70 with a northeast wind at 6 to 16. Tomorrow night and Sunday, mostly cloudy, low 54 with a high near 68. Monday, partly to mostly cloudy, low dropping down to 49, high near 67. And Tuesday, partly sunny, high 71. I'm KFGO Chief Meteorologist Tom Szymanski.
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1: Minnesota families are tired from all the challenges over the past few years. Tired of politics as usual. Politicians in St. Paul ignored big problems, and now those same elected officials claim to have the solution. Rob Kupak is one of those politicians. This is what he said about fraud from taxpayer-funded programs.
2: Is somebody gaming the system? Of course somebody is. But I do not think that it is this huge, widespread fraud.
1: Local prosecutors estimated the fraud to be as high as $9 billion. But Rob Kupak looked the other way. He voted against solutions like requiring state agencies to publish plans to combat waste, fraud, and abuse. He even opposed holding accountable the state officials who failed us despite evidence that fraud totaled billions of dollars. But now it's campaign season, and Kupak is claiming otherwise. Let's get Minnesota back on track, and that starts with opposing Rob Kupak in November. This independent expenditure is paid for by ProJobs Majority. It is not coordinated with or approved by any candidate, nor is any candidate responsible for it.
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0: Friday.
1: It is Friday. It feels like we've been on some like weird vacation away from the studio because we've been at Big Iron all week. It's kind of strange to be back here. We went and saw our offices for the first time since Monday.
2: And let me tell you something. We have neglected the cleanliness of our spaces here.
1: Yes, we have.
2: Oh, my goodness.
1: We neglected them. We went to Big Iron, and it's sort of like sometimes when you leave in the morning. I don't know if you do this. Please tell me you do this so I don't feel bad about myself. But sometimes I'm just like, as I shut the door to my house, I'm like, so glad I don't have to look at all that work during the day. Like, you know what? I'm just going to leave this. I don't have to look at it all day. I'm going to go to work and 1, 2, 3, forget about what this space looks like. And then you get home and you're like, oh, still here, huh? Okay.
2: No, well, no magic fairy showed up and took care of all the dishes and did some vacuuming and put away all the stuff.
1: Only when my mom is at my house, every once in a while, I'll open the dishwasher and all the dishes are put away. And I'm like, oh my God.
2: What magic.
1: It's so magical. It feels like magic. But don't you do that sometimes? You're just like, and bye. I'm going to forget how messy you are.
2: I did that for an entire year with a room I was remodeling where I was just like, I'm just going to shut the door and forget that you're there. And we'll never bring it up.
1: So JJ and I did that with our office all week. And we're paying for it. Yeah. We're going to pay for it for the next few weeks.
2: But thanks to everyone who came out to Big Iron and said hello at the KFGO booth. It was a real blast. This is one of the best years of Big Iron that I've ever been out there. Certainly, it was fun to talk to those growers, the producers. It was fun to talk to all the businesses. The amount of innovation that you see out of Big Iron really is amazing.
1: Shout out to all the students who were there this year, too. I feel like there were quite a few students and young people.
2: Park Christian, like Lake Park, Audubon, NDSCS had a huge group of students who came.
1: Yeah, I was thinking of NDSCS because they were all wearing their, they were sporting their colors too while they were there, which I thought was cool. And thanks for watching and coming to see a chicken poop five times while we were out there.
2: Yeah.
1: The longest, 28 minutes. The shortest, 8 minutes. Which I think is a pretty typical. Now, the real doozy was that the one that took 28 minutes to poop was also in the rain.
2: Yes.
1: So that was kind of a bummer.
2: And that was the one time I picked the chicken.
1: Oh, really?
2: Yeah.
1: So you were bad at picking chickens.
2: Well, I
1: didn't put that together until right now.
2: Yeah. Oh, trust me, because then you sent me to get a second chicken.
1: Well, I did because we were going on 25 minutes.
2: I know. And people, you know what's funny is, everyone was sort of like, how long has it been? Not, I said I was going to give up after 20 minutes. They just wanted to know how long they'd been sitting there waiting for a chicken to, like, squat. Yeah.
1: And then I was like, okay, 25 minutes might be our mark to be like, oh, okay.
2: Amy only once had to make an executive call when it came to duty.
1: It wasn't really executive. You know, when I looked at it closer, I was like, oh, well, it's only on one white space. There was actually only one that I really had to make because it was spread.
2: It was a
1: across.
2: Stringy one, yeah.
1: And I decided that it was in the spot where it landed first.
2: Which makes sense.
1: Would be the winner. So, you know, the little white stuff that now we know is also a pee that's in the poop?
2: Yeah, we learned a lot.
1: Yeah. It's wherever that landed for me. Like, it was, that was the spot. Or if it was just, like, more of it, I guess. It was easier to call when more of it was on a number than the other. But in this case, it really was spread across. But I was like, no, I'm gonna call it where it started to poop, if that makes sense.
2: We are going to bring the hatch back to storage. And I would say it's a safe bet to guess that we will be seeing chicken poop bingo again next year at Big Iron.
1: Are you adopting chicken poop bingo? You don't want to make the noise anymore?
2: I like my chicken bingo.
1: I do too.
2: Yeah.
1: I like that.
2: My favorite was the guy who pulled up the YouTube clip of predators like foxes and like wolves.
1: Yeah.
2: And was playing that to try and get the chicken to run to the other side of the... I thought that was pretty clever.
1: It was
2: And all
1: clever.
2: They did was like look up and get terrified and then not want to move.
1: Yeah, there was not a tactic that really worked in terms of, and I think it was because these were relatively tame chickens, like they were show chickens, they were 4-H chickens, and so they were pretty people-friendly chickens, and so none of the tactics, I don't think that we saw one that actually worked, trying to scare it, playing videos of sounds, you know, sticking their fingers in the chicken. Nothing really worked. Nothing really worked to distract. These chickens were not fazed. They knew that you were not going to hurt them.
2: Yeah.
1: They're living the high life. They know it.
2: I should have brought Robbie Daniels in here because the rest of the Cadillac of chicken feed that I bought, she got to dump all of that into the pen for those gals. Aww. To have a feast today.
1: That was nice.
2: Yeah.
1: Did we approve that or they'll be fine?
2: I mean, we'd been feeding it to a couple select chickens for days.
1: They all deserved a little taste.
2: Yeah.
1: Yeah.
2: I bet you they're going to lay the best eggs they've laid all summer long.
1: Well, that's a good point because what we learned from Paige, our little resident chicken expert who is 13 years old and attended our bingo game, she did say that you feed them certain things to get better quality eggs.
2: More calcium, right?
1: More calcium can lead
2: to a double yolk.
1: Yes. Yeah. What a smarty pants.
2: Yeah.
1: Also, I learned that, like, literally everybody has chickens.
2: True that.
1: Seriously.
2: Are you all holding back on eggs?
1: Every person we talked to was like, oh, yeah, no, we got a couple dozen chickens. What? All of you have chickens. Everyone who's at this chicken poop bingo has chickens.
2: There's one lady who's like, oh, yeah, I've got 70, was like 70 dozen or something like that, heads of chicken.
1: What? I didn't meet her.
2: And I said, what do you guys have for dinner? And she's like, chicken. I was like, that's nice.
1: Perfect. This is It Takes Two. Amy Eiler, JJ Gordon. We've got some of your Friday favorites coming your way, Foodie Friday. And See It, Stream It, Skip It. Any carrots about what you're talking about today?
2: Yeah, I actually picked some chicken-related stuff for today.
1: Did you?
2: Yeah. I thought maybe I'll pick some of my favorite chicken scenes of all time from movies.
1: Like that. Keep him with the theme.
2: Yeah.
1: We're not letting it die.
2: It feels like it's a great way to wrap up the week on a Friday.
1: The S&P is down 18. The Dow is down 229. And the Nasdaq is down 43. It's all red on.

0: August of 2025, we had a swath of 5 to 8 inches coming through in about a 24, 36-hour period that really filled our soil profile in the fall of 25, coming a spring of 26. Then the April snowstorm added to it. But, you know, our farmers have been trying to switch over to a minimum till, more no-till. And so trying to get the corn and bean crop planted in May of 26 did leave some challenges. We had a few fields where we struggled a little bit and had to go back a couple times to try and get them. But then July 1st, Mother Nature threw us a curveball and the rains just shut off.
1: So with the rain shutting off, are you worried or concerned about yields? I mean, what are you seeing out there in those fields?
0: You know, the canola we had in was reduced, but for first year raising it, I was happy what I saw there. The soybeans and corn fields, it's anybody's guess what we're going to be right now. Is it going to be last year? I can guarantee it's not that. But right now, it's just going to be is kind of how bad is it, which fields we're able to take a little better. You know, we hand-chilled some on Sunday of some corn, and the quality looked better than I was envisioning, so that is maybe a little bright spot. But we won't know until we get out with the combines, and hopefully in the next 2 weeks we'll learn what we got.
1: You were just referring to the combines. Are you thinking within maybe the next 2 weeks or so that maybe is it going to be just some select fields ready, or do you think that you'll have quite a few fields ready to go?
0: Our soybeans still have enough green in them that it's going to be a little bit of time yet. They're turning fast. I'm hoping in 2 weeks we have some soybeans that we can go. But I'm actually looking at it as we may try some corn before we do soybeans, just to see what it's like and see what the stock quality in the middle of the field is like. Because that's my concern is these plants use everything they had and cannibalized all that moisture and cannibalized the stocks, And so I want to see what it's like and get out there, and we'll see how fast we get ready to go.
1: All right, Randy, thanks so much for joining us. I'm Farm and Ranch Director Sarah Heinrich.
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0: that's a brutal question.
1: I know. And here's the thing. They will probably dish on the other one for you, being that they're such good friends. Because I've got two trains of thought.
0: My gut reaction is Martin Short.
1: Right. But it's a spectacle, right? He's making a big deal.
0: Yeah.
1: He's doing his Katharine Hepburn impression.
0: But I also feel like he has had the most depth of tragedy. I feel like he's a really layered human.
1: He is. The loss of his wife affected him greatly.
0: And his daughter.
1: Yep.
0: And he's obviously dating Meryl Streep. So then there's an opportunity maybe to see Meryl Streep as well.
1: Now, that being said, Steve Martin has starred in a movie with Meryl Streep where they are romantic.
0: Dating. Yeah, we don't think he's showing up.
1: Who do you think introduced them?
0: Yeah.
1: Right.
0: Probably.
1: Also, yeah. Steve Martin, in a very accomplished musician.
0: Yeah.
1: He might pull out his banjo. That could be a plus or a minus, depending on who you are.
0: Why? Who would you pick? I think I would go Martin Short.
1: My gut says Martin Short because I'd like to just talk about John Candy the whole time.
0: Oh, yeah, that too. Yeah.
1: But I also can do that with Steve Martin because he starred in what I consider to be John Candy's best movie, Planes, Trains, and Automobiles, right?
0: It does feel like Steve Martin has a longer attention span for your lunch.
1: He does.
0: There's a possibility of it going for a longer period of time.
1: Yeah, although, you know, he doesn't really like people.
0: So there's a world where
1: he's like, I'm just going to get a salad. And then it's done.
0: And then I'm out of here.
1: Whereas Martin Short is like, we're going to order one of all the appetizers. And it's going to be delightful. I think that the difference is this.
0: Oh,
1: Martin Short's always on.
0: Right. Yes, Steve Martin is not.
1: Okay.
0: But I also think that that's why Steve Martin could be the pick.
1: Right.
0: Because you don't get any fake onness. You just get lunch and it feels maybe a little bit more genuine.
1: Mm-hmm.
0: But I do feel like Martin Short, if given the opportunity, could be even more genuine if he takes it. Does that make sense?
1: Yeah, I understand.
0: Someone said Steve Martin, hands down. I am a musician, so I would have a lot to ask him.
1: I bet.
0: That's a good reason. I can see that.
1: Yeah.
0: I'm not a musician. I would have nothing to talk to him about.
1: There's a new documentary coming out about Martin Short that is getting a lot of attention. We're actually living the John Candy I Like Me documentary has really spurred all these other great documentaries about comedians.
0: Sure.
1: I'm trying to think. The Fatty Arbuckle, who at the time in the 20s was the world's biggest star. Everyone knew them, and then his life got embroiled in this scandal. I read a biography. Otto means he wrote it himself. He did not. A biography called I, Fatty. And he talks about the pressure of being the biggest star in the world and having all of the, you know, always being under the microscope and all of these things and how it made him less talented because he didn't feel as free as a comedian anymore. And I think, you know, that's one of the things I think that I've seen in the trailer for the Martin Short documentary is he talks about the fact that you want to be famous and you want to give fans what they're expecting. But it drains you. It keeps you from being able to continue to be who you are.
0: Yeah. Do you think, when documentaries are done right,
1: mm-hmm.
0: When they're good, they're so good.
1: Yeah.
0: So please just someone write a documentary about literally everybody. I just want a documentary on everything and everyone and every celebrity.
1: Did you see that thing on social media where it was people reenacting the beginning of them, sitting down, the first part of an interview for the documentary.
0: What their documentary is going to be?
1: Uh-huh.
0: Yes.
1: I thought that was pretty cute.
0: It was really cute. But, I mean, where's the lie? We all love a good documentary.
1: Yeah.
0: Okay, wait. So, is there a documentary?
1: A Martin Short, yes.
0: No, but this other guy?
1: Steve Martin?
0: No.
1: On Fatty Arbuckle.
0: Yeah.
1: Get this. So, Fatty Arbuckle, there's for decades they've been trying to make a movie about his life, and no one has ever gotten the project off. At one point, Chris Farley was attached, John Belushi was attached, John Candy was attached, Zach Galifianakis was attached. Every major comedian of a pudgy size has wanted to play Fatty Arbuckle at one point or another. And they've just never been able to get this thing off the ground. But yeah, this guy was the biggest celebrity on the planet. And like, the scandal is horrific. And what's unfortunate about it is he ends up being proven innocent of everything. And it was, he just got raked across the coals in the papers. Yeah, the court of public opinion had already tried him at that point. It's a really tragic story. It's a tragic story about fame and celebrity and fandom. Also, like, we've gotten so much better. I mean, a guy who's, like, larger has to go by the name Fatty. Like, we're so much better than that nowadays.
0: Yeah. Also, speaking of that, though, Chris Newberry is going to be joining us in the noon hour here on KFGO. And we're going to be talking about his documentary that is at the Fargo Theater now. I think today, right? It starts,
1: today, starts today
0: and runs for a week. And so we'll be talking about that.
1: And that is a documentary that people do not want to miss, because as we are in a golden age of documentaries, right? People are telling the stories everywhere. This is one that hits so incredibly close to home.
0: Yeah, all about Jacob Wetterling's story. Mm-hmm. And I think that, well, I mean, I think for people across the country, but especially for us, we are very tied to this story. And and you get to see it in the Fargo Theater for the next week. So we'll be talking to... It's been years since we talked to him. They've been working on this documentary for 10 years, I think.
1: Yeah.
0: So it's been a long
1: time. We've been
0: time.
1: Kind of following the journey the whole way.
0: For sure. So that's coming up in the noon hour here on It Takes Two with Amy and JJ.
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7: KFGO News, Fargo Moorhead, 62 degrees, mostly cloudy at 11:31. I'm Nate Cohn. Former Moorhead mayor and current candidate for mayor, Delray Williams, said that she wants to become mayor once again to calm down discussions inside the city council.
8: When you fight when you're making decisions, you don't always make the best ones. Mm-hmm. I've watched that, and that's not good. We can disagree, of course, but we have to do it civilly.
7: Williams says that her priorities include getting more affordable housing, says that she'd create a task force to make that possible. She previously served as mayor from 2014 to 2018. Williams is running against former judge and council member Lisa Borgen and Craig Whaley. She made her comments on KFGO's Afternoons Live. The North Dakota Department of Environmental Quality has a new leader. Jennifer Turnbow will take over the role, serving as the department's second director since it became a standalone agency in 2019. Turnbow has worked in environmental services and state government for 23 years. She was appointed by Governor Kelly Armstrong. Armstrong says that North Dakota residents will benefit from Turnbow's commitment to keeping North Dakota a state with some of the cleanest air, land, and water in the country. Former director of the department, Dave Glatt, stepped down earlier this year after 43 years in state government. Right now, Fargo-Moorhead, 11:32, 62 degrees. 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
7: 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This is KFGO News. An ICE agent facing charges for his actions during Operation Metro Surge in the Twin Cities earlier this year pled not guilty in federal court this morning.
10: Christian Castro is accused of lying to the FBI about being attacked before he shot an immigrant man in the leg in January, part of Operation Metro Surge in Minneapolis. Prosecutors indicted Castro this month on 6 federal counts of making false statements. His attorney declined to comment after today's hearing. Castro appeared in Hennepin County Court Thursday on felony assault charges and for falsely reporting a crime after being arrested in Minneapolis. His bail was set at $200,000. Castro was released from a Texas jail after Minnesota's attempts to extradite him failed this summer.
7: That was reporter Gracie Stockton. And a father accused of killing his 16-year-old son in the Twin Cities will go on trial today. Jordan Collins Sr. is charged with one count of second-degree murder. He plans to represent himself. He's accused of killing his 16-year-old son, Jordan Manny Collins Jr. Manny's remains were found in an Elk River landfill nearly 2 months after he was reported missing. Authorities arrested Collins Sr. less than a week after his son's remains were found. Prosecutors say that he was planning to leave Minnesota and had cash on hand. More than 90 witnesses are expected to testify, including Manny's mother and workers from the landfill where his remains were found. Fargo-Moorhead right now, 62 degrees. Mostly cloudy, some little areas of showers and drizzle. Let's head into the KFGO Weather Center for a look at the full forecast with Tom Szymanski.
11: 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For the rest of the day, mostly cloudy and breezy, about 66 for the high, so not much movement on the mercury, give or take a couple of degrees. East-southeast winds at 10 to 25. Scattered showers of patchy drizzle coming to an end from northwest to southeast. Better chances to the south and east, lower chances as you go further north. Overnight tonight, mostly cloudy, areas of fog down to 56. East-northeast wind under 12. Mostly cloudy, areas of fog lifting in the morning. Tomorrow, high near 70 with a northeast wind at 6 to 16. Tomorrow night and Sunday, mostly cloudy, low 54 with a high near 68. Monday, partly to mostly cloudy, low dropping down to 49, high near 67. And Tuesday, partly sunny, high 71. I'm KFGO Chief Meteorologist Tom Szymanski.
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1: Is this a new addition to our bump music playlist?
0: It's always been there.
1: I just feel like you don't play this one. This isn't part of the usual shuffle.
0: Sorry, I usually play it out and not in
1: gotcha.
0: To the segment. I usually play it out of the segment. Yeah. So
1: gotcha.
0: It's a usual out, but
1: look at you switching things
0: bump.
1: Up on a Friday.
0: Trying to keep you on your toes.
1: I like that. I appreciate
0: that. Your toes, Gordon.
1: Amy and I were, when we were leaving Big Iron one day, they were doing a sound check and they were playing some Michael Bublé. Sounded pretty good.
0: It did sound good.
1: It was the song Feeling Good, which is
0: also
1: a good Bublé tune.
0: The best. That would be a cover of who? I can't think of her name.
1: And I'm feeling good.
0: Yeah. You know who I'm talking about.
1: Yeah.
0: Hmm.
1: Can I vocalize something about the music industry today that I feel is something we should go back to?
0: Okay.
1: It used to be commonplace for people to record their own versions of other people's songs. And I'm not talking about just a cover. I'm talking about there's a band and they'd come out with a song and then a year later, like Johnny Cash would do his version of it. And then Aretha Franklin would do her version of it. Why don't we get back to that a little bit with this industry? Wouldn't it be fun to hear some stuff? I think about like, okay, the most modern version of that
0: Fast
1: that I
0: car.
1: Think. I was going to say Wagon Wheel with Old Crow Medicine Show, because those two versions couldn't have been more different. But Fast Car is a great example, Amy.
0: Yeah.
1: Why aren't they doing more of that?
0: I mean, the Luke Combs version was a totally different genre of music.
1: Bingo.
0: Which is what you're getting at.
1: Yes.
0: Hmm. I think it works better when you find. Yeah. Is that who it is? Nina Simone? No.
1: Is it Nina Simone?
0: Nina Simone. That was not the original, though, I guess. What? I thought she was the original. The song was written by English composers. It was created for a 1964 stage musical, The Roar of the Grease Paint, The Smell of the Crowd. That was the name of the musical.
1: Boy, you're telling me that a musical with a catchy title like The Roar of the Grease Paint, The Smell of the Crowd didn't take off in London in 1960-whatever?
0: 64. It apparently didn't. I've never heard of it. Have you?
1: That musical? No.
0: Okay.
1: And that says something.
0: That does say something because you know all the musicals.
1: I mean, it had the word grease in it.
0: The
1: roar, couple years later, that would be a big hit.
0: The Roar of the Grease Paint, The Smell of the Crowd. What's the basis of this musical, JJ?
1: Oh, I'm going to tell you. Okay. So It's best known for introducing standards like Look at That Face, A Wonderful Day Like Today, Who Can I Turn To, Feeling Good, and The Joker.
0: No, I and wanted so, you to tell us what you think it's about.
1: Oh, what I think it's about? Well, it's clearly about some kind, like, it's about, like, clowns. It's about, like, vaudeville, I would imagine, because the grease paint is what you put on your face.
0: Yeah.
1: And then the crowd, like, roaring, you know, at you. So it must be about some kind of a performance.
0: A circus? I mean, I don't know.
1: The title is obviously like a switcheroo, right? Because they're talking about the roar of the grease paint and then the smell of the crowd.
0: Rather than the smell of the grease paint, the roar of the crowd. Yes. Right. Hmm. Wow. But it brought us feeling good and we're still listening to that song, which is kind of impressive. Introducing the standards. Look at that face as a standard.
1: I think standard in the idea that that's the style of music it is.
0: Oh, I
1: not
0: see.
1: That like, hey, this is a huge hit. Yeah,
0: I
1: yeah. So look
0: the
1: at that face.
0: The show title is a trans. Yeah, okay. Referring to the experience of theater performers.
1: Okay.
0: There we go.
1: Look at that face, recorded by Barbara Streisand for her album Color Me Barbara, as well as the version from the musical that features Wonderful Day. The song Wonderful Day was featured in the show The Marvelous Mrs. Maisel.
0: Really?
1: Yeah. So there you go.
0: Now can we find Feeling Good from this musical?
1: From I bet it sounds nothing like the one that we've come to like enjoy, right? Like I bet Michael puts a real like stank on it. And in this one,
0: here it is. Oh, Feeling Good from the roar of the grease paint. Okay, hold on. Give me a second here. I'm going to get it up. I think I found it.
1: Oh, see? This is happening in real time.
0: Hold on. No, I think it's just...
1: Did you find the original cast album of this?
0: No, I don't think I did.
1: No?
0: I think it was just in reference to that the fact that this was early and rare version. Oh, this might be it.
18: Bird flying high, you know how I feel. Sun in the sky, you know how I feel. Breeze drifting by, you know how I feel.

0: Let me ask you a question.
1: You can ask me a question?
0: Who would you rather have lunch with? You can only have lunch with one of them. Martin Short or Steve Martin? Which one are you going to go to lunch with?
1: What? That's

0: in the sea.
1: You ever, when you make pancakes, okay, just hear me out on this. When you make pancakes, your first pancake isn't your best. It's usually your sloppiest. And right, by the time you get to the third pancake, you've really done it.
2: So
1: Feeling Good is an example of a pancake of a song.
2: It is.
1: This
2: is the
1: one,
2: first?
1: Yeah, like, listen, I'm going to eat it. I'm going to pour some syrup on it. But this is not the one that I photograph and share on Instagram.
0: Dragonfly out in the sun, you know.
2: Okay, yeah. Okay, well then.
1: Oh boy. Okay. Oh boy. Oh boy.
2: The second pancake.
1: Is the Nina Simone one?
2: Yep. So this is the second pancake. That's actually a really good description for what happened.

0: and I'm feeling good.
1: See, this gets the brass. Like, yeah. She brings the brassiness to it,
2: she
1: right?
2: She does. But then Michael Bublé brings, like, the full big band experience and then his voice. And then I feel like that one was kind
3: of... The third pancake is the best.
2: So, okay, wait. Now I got to find the third pancake. Hold on.
1: The third pancake. And again, Michael Bublé does a great job with this. And again... I think we should be expanding. People should be sharing more songs like this.
2: I agree. So here's the third pancake. Wait, is this the

0: It Takes Two, Amy Eiler, J.J. Gordon. Glad to go to the full feeling good pancake transition. If you try to explain this to anyone else today, I guess you're just going to have to play them for it to make sense, right? And I'm feeling good. Like, does that translate to a discussion later? I'm not sure.
1: I think we should
0: think we're crazy.
1: What about just a genre of music that makes you want to walk slow motion down a hallway?
0: Do you think that's it?
1: No, that is a slow motion walk. All having fun, you know
0: what I mean. Yeah, it is a slow walk. It's a slow walk.
1: Right, it's also lighting a cigarette where you put your hand over, you know, to like block the wind. Yeah, yeah.
0: It kind of sounds like Bond-esque. Does that make sense?
1: Which makes sense because this grease paint thing had a bunch of Shirley Bassey covered a bunch of songs, and Shirley Bassey, famous for her Bond stuff. It's that brassy quality makes a Bond song.
0: I was like, is this sampling one of the Bond themes?
1: Might I be so bold? You know who could do the fourth pancake on this? Adele.
0: Adele could do the fourth pancake. Does she have a version?
1: I don't know.
0: Oh.
1: Someone get Adele's manager on the line. Tell him JJ and Amy are calling.
0: We need Adele. There's an AI cover of Adele. Absolutely not. Get the real thing. Real thing or it didn't happen, okay?
1: Because that's a good plan.
0: You're right. You're right. It is Adele. This is It Takes Two. Amy Eiler, JJ Gordon. We've got a real estate update coming your way next.
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0: 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Pat Carley and Brian Burr say just how much those things will cost you is ultimately up to your buyer. Okay, Brian, let's chat about it. What do you tell someone who wants to sell their home that needs a big repair? Maybe something like bad shingles.
1: Yeah, so the biggest thing that people need to realize, kind of whether it's entry-level, mid-tier, high-end, you cannot just reduce price and get your money back. You're almost trying to decide, like, you're trying to just lose less. And I guess the example of, you know, say all the other houses in your neighborhood are $300,000 and they got newer roofs, and your roof is shot and it costs $20,000 to fix it. You can't just price it at $280,000 because a buyer is still going to be like, well, why would I go through all that hassle, take $20,000 out of my own pocket when I could just buy this one at $300,000 and be in the same spot without all the work. So, like I said, you're not doing these repairs to make money. You're trying to limit your losses. And where it does make sense is if there is, say, an entry-level house, if it needs a roof, first-time home buyers, they're putting all their money into the down payment. They do not have a ton of extra capital to redo a roof as soon as they move in. So by you doing the roof, all of a sudden you've opened up your house to all these first-time home buyers. If you choose not to, now your target buyer really is just someone that is, you know, an investor or a flipper, and it is just supply and demand. You need to make your house appealing to as many buyers as possible. You know, there is some few times where you get away with it. If you do have maybe a very specific piece of land, you know, maybe a gorgeous shoreline on a nice lake, you can kind of neglect some repairs because the land value will draw people in. And realistically, too, if you're just talking shingles, generally a house that needs shingles also needs siding, also needs windows. So at that point, you are kind of figuring out, okay, what makes sense to do, what doesn't. Like I said, you can get away with it on a prime piece of property, but if it's an entry-level place, if it's just shingles, I would strongly consider making that repair ahead of time and making your house appealing to as many people as possible.
0: Okay, great ideas. Pat, you say even if a person can't make all the repairs to fix the home they are selling, there are things they can do that will help sell it. So what if you can't make the big repairs? Now what?
2: Okay, if you can't spend the money to do a remodel, there are things you can do, which would greatly impact your bottom line. You know, if the lawn and landscaping needs help, for heaven's sakes, do that. It's not going to cost much to mow the yard, sweep and clean. So much of what a home sells for has to do with first impressions. And if the home looks run down on the outside, you've just cost yourself thousands. Also, the same goes for the inside of the home. It doesn't cost much to clean and declutter. You know, it's going to make a big impression. I see it all the time at open houses. The attitude of people changes according to the house. You know, people are really nice and open in a home that's well cared for. But if a home is obviously hasn't been taken care of, people really react badly. They don't want to talk much. And if they say anything, it's going to be to criticize the house. Also, financing homes that need work can be very tricky. If a home has peeling paint, broken glass, a bad basement, or bad shingles, the buyers won't be able to get an FHA loan or any other government-backed financing. 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But there are things you can do to overcome that. Even if you can't make the repair. 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
0: 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But in the meantime, if you need their phone numbers, Pat Carley, your phone number, please.
2: Mine is 701-729-6370.
0: And Brian Burr, your phone number, please.
1: I can be reached at 218-850-2004.
0: Thank you, guys. Have a great weekend.
2: You too. Thank you.
1: Thank you.
0: This is It Takes Two. Amy Eiler, J.J. Gordon, and Sarah Heinrich will be along. She's got a report with a farmer from Walcott on the dry conditions this year. That's just ahead. The S&P is down 18. The Dow is down 229, and the NASDAQ is down 26. It is all red over here.
3: We have Ben Bacco, who is joining us, who farms in the Walcott area. And you were saying harvest is quickly underway in your area. Visit with me about some of that harvest progress that's happening south of Fargo.
4: So we started beans the earliest we ever have. I guess back in 88, my dad didn't harvest his beans that year. But this year we started last Friday, and we're already half done with beans before Big Iron started. I would say our yields are running, they're sporadic. Wherever you hit a ditch, you get really nice beans. But on average, we're probably, 10 bushel off of our APH. So maybe 75, we're in the territory having claims for sure. They're just little tiny little BBs. Thankfully, when you don't have rain for 2 months, we still have a crop of some sort. There have been some a neighbor that has taken off one field of corn, and it's not great. So we just need rain to make grain, but thankfully this drought is widespread. So if it would just been located here, our prices are up, so it should help us out. So it shouldn't be an absolute train wreck, but it'll be a challenging year.
3: So visit with me about the corn harvest and really when you're expecting to jump into that. Do you expect that to quickly follow soybeans? I mean, is that corn drying down in your area?
4: I think we'll be getting going on corn a week after we get done with beans. I mean, we'll get done with beans, get everything ready, make sure we're good to go, and then probably at least chew in a little bit and see how it looks.
3: All right, Ben, thanks so much for joining us. I'm Farm and Ranch Director Sarah Heinrich.
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10: ABC News, I'm Wayne Cabot. Measles scare at Children's Hospital of Philadelphia after a likely exposure in a state that is the center of the nation's worst measles outbreak since 1992.
11: And now the state is requesting assistance from the CDC's disease detectives to help contain the outbreak. But the state is also saying it would rescind that request if the CDC did not acknowledge the four measles deaths it had reported.
10: ABC's Yuri Benajad. No let-up in gas prices. A station in the Bay Area selling diesel for $9 a gallon. And wait till that first heating bill comes.
12: We are expected to see the cost of home heating oil, if that heats a lot of homes in the Northeast, those prices, those bills, expected to go up more than 30% this winter.
10: ABC's Elizabeth Schulze. And now Bloomberg reports refining customers in Europe are being told by the Saudis they will be allocated no crude next month. Artist Duncan Sheik has died at 56 from organ failure. This is ABC News. It's a holiday comeback for a classic American company.
13: Toys R Us says they're planning a major expansion, adding 120 new stores nationwide. The retailer currently has 40 standalone stores and Toys R Us shops inside Macy's stores across the country. It's quite the comeback for the chain, which filed for bankruptcy and closed most of its stores in America nearly a decade ago.
10: ABC's Sam Champion. If you bought $10,000 in Berkshire Hathaway when Warren Buffett founded it in 1965, the Oracle of Omaha would have turned it into almost $2 million now, but its shares slipped today when Buffett said that he's giving up his role as chairman at 96 years old. He already gave up his role as the CEO. His genius, doing his homework, buying stocks for cheap, and being patient with his investments. Across the Bay Area in Southern California, a walkout by 14,000 security guards protesting low wages, affecting luxury retailers and the AI giant Anthropic. I'm Wayne Cabot, ABC News.
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17: Cloudy skies in Fargo Moorhead with some rain and drizzle in the Southern Valley right now. 62 degrees in the FM Metro. I'm Darren Selvig in the KFGO newsroom. Early voting for the November election is now underway in Minnesota. Minnesotans can cast their ballots by mail or in person at their local election office. As Susie Jones reports, Minnesota's Secretary of State urges people not to be swayed by stories that they might have seen or read that cast doubt on election operations.
18: Minnesota Secretary of State Steve Simon is explaining what voters need to know about voting.
19: Many people know this, but it bears repeating. In order to vote, you must be over 18.
18: He says there are three ways to vote: early in person on election day, or by mail.
19: About 150,000 Minnesotans live in mail-only ballot precincts.
18: He says many voters are worried about the possibility that ICE will show up at polling stations. He says there is a 100-foot rule that keeps people at bay, and there is another rule pertaining to challenging votes by either party.
19: No hunches, no gut feelings, no saying, I'm challenging her because something just doesn't sit right with me, or I'm challenging that guy because I heard him speaking Spanish 10 minutes ago in the hallway. Not enough.
17: Well, a new poll shows closer margins in Minnesota's races for governor and U.S. Senate. In the governor's race, Democrat Amy Klobuchar leads Republican Lisa Damith 47-40%. Last month, Klobuchar held a 16-point advantage, 52-36%. In the race for retiring Senator Tina Smith's seat, Democrat Patty Flanagan and Republican Michelle Tafoya are tied at 42%. 12% of likely voters surveyed remain undecided. Well, on News and Views, Democratic Minnesota Senate candidate Peggy Flanagan shared that she wants to work with Republicans to ban insurance companies from using prior authorization. It's an approval process that's required before they agree to cover certain treatments, procedures, or medication.
20: This is outrageous. When we see some of these CEOs of these health insurance companies who are making money hand over fist, and folks are just simply fighting to just get the health care that they have paid for.
17: Flanagan says that she has a friend who went through six medication trials before she was authorized to use the one her doctor originally prescribed. The website for her opponent, Republican Michelle Tafoya, says she will fight bureaucrats, middlemen, and price gougers that have raised health care costs. North Dakota Governor Kelly Armstrong has chosen a new leader for the State Department of Environmental Quality. Armstrong announced today he is appointing Jennifer Turnbow to direct the agency. Turnbow brings 23 years of experience in environmental services and state government. She most recently worked as a senior director for Altigue Engineers and previously served as deputy director of planning for the State Transportation Department. Turnbow will take the reins of the DEQ on October 6th. She replaces Dave Glatt, who retired in July. And with cold weather approaching, the Salvation Army is asking for your help to keep local families warm this winter. Donations of gently used winter coats, snow pants, boots, and mittens are now being accepted for the annual Coats for Families program. You can drop off items at the collection barrels at any Hornbacher's store in Fargo, West Fargo, and Moorhead through October 9th. Families in need of winter clothing have until October 5th to register online for a

0: assistance. The Salvation Army is also looking for volunteers to help distribute the items next month. And your forecast now from the KFGO Weather Center. For the rest of today, rain and drizzle continuing through midday at least. Better chances to the south, and we are seeing that rain to the south of the Fargo-Moorhead area right now. Tonight, mostly cloudy, areas of fog, low of 56 degrees, east-northeast winds under 12 miles an hour. And tomorrow, mostly cloudy, areas of fog lifting tomorrow morning, our high 70 degrees. Right now in the FM Metro, 62 degrees under cloudy skies. I'm Darren Selvig, News Radio, KFGO.
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0: It takes two. Amy Eiler, J.J. Gordon here on the Mighty 790 KFGO. It's fitting that we sort of just started our show talking about documentaries, and now we have filmmaker Chris Newberry on the phone lines because his documentary telling the story of Jacob Wetterling is now playing at the Fargo Theater for the next week, and it's so fun to have you back on It Takes Two. Chris, welcome back.
1: Hey there. Thanks for having me.
2: You know, Chris, we were just looking it up, and it was almost 9 years ago that we first spoke to you, and I don't even think that you had titled the documentary yet, which now, as we know, is Echoes in the Night, The Search for Jacob Wetterling. And so we kind of have felt like we're a part of your process this whole time. And
1: absolutely.
2: Tell us a little bit about the making of this documentary, because you get a unique experience as a documentary filmmaker in that a lot changed about your subject during the time that you were actually making this documentary.
1: Yeah, that's true. I first approached the Wetterlings in 2015 with the idea of making the film, wanted to see if they were on board. And at that time, it was still a big open mystery. We didn't know what happened to Jacob. We didn't know who did it. So that was the starting point. And just as we were starting to film was when things really started to move. There was the arrest of Danny Heinrich, and then 10 months later, the eventual confession and finding Jacob.
2: So you have been working on this project for so long. I assume you must at this point feel like the Wetterlings are family that you found. Tell me what it's like to finally be able to screen this for audiences. Because I know you've had like a Minnesota tour going on already, right?
1: Yeah. We first had our world premiere at the Minneapolis St. Paul International Film Festival in April. So we just got to give a few audiences a taste of it then. And then, in the past 2 months, the film's really taken off in Minnesota. And now we've had dozens of theaters hosting us, and just it's on the bill alongside Spider-Man and Odyssey. It's been really crazy, really good. And now we've been starting to creep over the borders into the neighboring states, and one of those is Fargo this week.
2: You know, I can't remember a time in my life where I don't recognize that photo of Jacob Wetterling. Mm-hmm. It's synonymous with my childhood. I mean, I was born in 1983, and it's just it feels like in my memory it's always been around there. Tell me about what it was like working on this project itself, something that is incredibly well known, but probably not really truly known to the general public.
1: Yeah, I mean, I didn't really answer your question about the Wetterlings a moment ago, and that's probably the biggest takeaway for me, like the behind-the-scenes effect it had on me was just getting to know Patty and Jerry Wetterling, and there's a few other, I guess you could call them peripheral people that are really important to the story that the film gives a much deeper look at their journey, and one of those is Jared Shirell, who was abducted and assaulted by the same man before Jacob, and whose case really was instrumental in getting answers for Jacob's case. So that's like been the biggest thing that I walk away from the process, is just getting to know these people that are like, I went in to it knowing they were inspiring, being inspired by their, you know, their strength and their grace. And it would just, now coming out of it, it was tenfold. You know, I just feel like it was a really unforgettable experience. I can't imagine that I'll have another. I mean, I've had some pretty cool experiences making films over the years, but I don't know if I'll ever have something like this. Getting to know people like this and seeing them really up close and having a chance to share their story with the world.
0: Well, to JJ's point, you know, Jacob Wetterling has touched so many people, has changed so many people's lives, that, you know, Patty probably doesn't even know, but that's part of the story, I would assume.
1: Oh, absolutely. Yeah. No, I mean, the impact, and I can just see it when, now that the film's out, available to watch in some movie theaters, people are clamoring on Facebook, especially folks in this area of the country, are clamoring to see it because Jacob's name and his face and the story, like, impacted so many people. It felt, you know, for a lot of us, and that's why I ended, even had the idea to make the film, was that, you know, Minnesotans and people from this region from afar, we were all touched by it. It kind of felt personal to us. And so, I mean, that it's people really care about this story. And, you know, it's been in 10 years since Jacob's remains were found, and we found out who was the perpetrator, and still, like, the story is, really resonates with people.
2: Chris Newbery is with us. He's a documentary filmmaker, and his film about the Jacob Wetterling story, I mean, just is amazing to begin with, that we get this inside kind of look to understand, because so many of us do feel invested in the story and in the Wetterling family. I'm curious, Chris, there's so many people attached to this, everyone from law enforcement to neighbors. How many hours of interview footage do you think that you have total?
1: Yeah, I'm just ballparking, but, I think hundreds of hours of interviews and original material that we filmed. And on top of that, there's another 100 or so hours of archival material, you know, like old news footage, home movies. We even have some stuff in the film that was like a, you'd call found footage.

0: able to see an audience watch this documentary. What's that feeling like? Because you are bringing this story, you know, full circle for so many people.
1: Yeah, it's been really cool. I mean, it's like the story is there's a lot of scary and sad parts to the story, you know, elements to it. And so I think it, you know, audiences kind of go on a little bit of a roller coaster ride of emotion through the film. And hopefully coming out of the movie theater, people are feeling good, you know, feeling like a sense of hope and, you know, it's feeling inspired by the Wetterlings. And so just, and that's kind of the feedback I've been getting. And so it's been really, I was, to be perfectly honest, I was really worried for a long time. I mean, over those 10 years, I went on a roller coaster ride of like wondering when it was going to get done and what it was going to look like and what were people going to be happy with the outcome. And so I was, you know, kind of being pretty hard on myself as a storyteller for a while. And you know, to see now that the results, you know, that people are really responding to it, it's very gratifying.
0: Okay, so I'm going to ask a question. Did you edit this? Did you have a team that edited this, or were you a part of that process specifically?
1: Yeah, definitely. I mean, we had a team. There's 5 editors accredited in the film, but it was kind of like handing the baton off to each other over the years. I mean, we edited for, I mean, when I first met you guys, I think we were starting to raise money for, to go into the editing process. And that was so many years ago. So we spent a long time editing. So one team of editors, we work on it for a while, then they would hand it off to the other. So I kind of took the baton for the leg of the journey. And of course, as the director, I was also, you know, involved, all the way through the edit. But, yeah, I mean, that process was very hard because of, you know, you mentioned earlier, we talked about many, many hours of material. And so that's one of the biggest challenges for any documentary like this. But I felt really for this one was like stretching or condensing a like 37-year story into less than 2 hours. And so I give a lot of credit to the editing team for sure.
0: Was it difficult to figure out the tone? Because I imagine this could have gone in 5-6 different ways. Was it hard, or did the whole group kind of know what they wanted to establish and it kind of fell into that tone you were looking for ultimately?
1: Yeah, I think we were kind of guided in a way by some of my early conversations with Patty and Jerry Wetterling, like what they, I mean, it was really important to them that the story, that some of the stories that were in the documentary included some of these other people that were really instrumental and impacted by the story, these individuals like Jared Shirell. And it was really important to them also that it was not, the film didn't feel like too much like some true crime films are, where it's very procedural and maybe even some of the details of the crime are maybe more explicitly told, you know, maybe some melodramatic reenactments. So we tried to avoid stuff like that and keep, I mean, because it's a story, you know, in the end, it's a murder mystery. And so there has to be like the tone, there are elements of that in it. And so the tone is meant to match, you know, and you think about like the kind of music we composed to tell the story. And so, yeah, I mean, I feel like the tone really, we really got it right. That there's, you know, there are, you know, it is sad and scary at points, but we also wanted there to be some uplift and it to feel like, you know, people are like, there's a little bit of not to put too fine a point on it, but to like, there's like some nourishing of the soul, you know, after you hear about all this kind of awful stuff.

0: stuff, that it still feels like we're all humans trying to make our way in this world and doing our best.
1: Well, and I have to imagine, I mean, you're a Minnesota filmmaker telling a Minnesota story about a Minnesota family. And I love that you say, you know, like it's not like other true crime pieces that mm-hmm. are out there. And I have to imagine that from our neck of the woods, that must influence part of what you're ultimately, what you've put together for audiences.
0: Yeah, absolutely. Like that was, I think that was part of what, you know, the Wetterlings saw in me was, you know, when I asked them if they wanted to do this, I was a Minnesotan who was, you know, just an hour away, and also in my formative years when Jacob was taken, and it, you know, so I think the film definitely my, you know, who I am and how I experienced the story throughout the decades, just as an onlooker, like it absolutely informed how the film turned out. And maybe that's why audiences in this part of the world are really responding to it.
1: Echoes in the Night, The Search for Jacob Wetterling, opens at the Fargo Theater today. First screening is at 4:15. Screenings all throughout the weekend. Nothing on Monday, but then kicking back off again on Tuesday. I have to imagine that this is a must-see for audiences in our area. And Chris Newberry, it was great to connect with you almost a decade ago. Congratulations on getting this project finished. And I have read some of the reviews of it. And boy, oh boy, people really feel like you've done an incredible justice to a family story. And I can't wait. I'm buying my ticket now.
0: Good. Thank you. Well, I so appreciate you guys. I mean, I think this is like the third or fourth time that we've talked. So it's been really great to get to know you throughout all this. And I hope we can continue to check in.
2: Deal. Chris, we'll keep in touch. Thank you so much.
0: All right. Thanks, guys.
2: Thank you. Well, I guess we already got your first, like, C recommendation out of the way early
1: right?
2: in the show.
1: Boom.
2: There you go. See it, stream it, skip it, coming up later. But a little C recommendation going into the noon hour here. This is It Takes Two. Amy Eiler, JJ Gordon here until 2 o'clock on KFGO. 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
1: Ooh, doesn't that sound fun? And they're going to announce those winners on October 1st. So it's not like they're making you register for 6 months. They're doing this promotion right now, and then you're going to win something great. You can also register all month long for your chance to win one of those Headley and Bennett aprons. Those are the same aprons that professional chefs use. You probably see it on, you know, like some of those shows where they're got
2: some
1: really nice
2: shows.
1: Aprons. And you're like, oh, my apron could use a real kick up at this point. 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And by the way, we are in prime cheese season for those folks out there who are looking to show up to a fall event and maybe have a nice little cheese board put together. Stop and see the cheese case at Creative Kitchen. 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It's been locally owned since the day it opened 5 decades ago.
2: Yes, celebrating 50 years of innovation, inspiration, and the tools that define kitchen. 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
2: Taking a quick peek at Wall Street here. Everything is still in the red. The S&P is down 12. The Dow is down 203. And the NASDAQ is down 11. Rusty Halverson is in the studio. He has some markets and news brought to you by Pfeiffer's Auction and Realty, specializing in land auctions, equipment auctions, and land management. Contact Pfeiffer's today.
4: We've got some minus signs in the grain and oil seed sector, too. New crop December corn is down 4 at 526.5. November soybeans down 16.75, 1303 a bushel. Minneapolis spring wheat December down 12.5 cents at 740. March at 760.5, down 11. The stage is set for that U.S.-Chinese trade summit next week in Washington, D.C., where soybean purchases are expected to be discussed. Livestock at the Merck, minus signs there too. In live cattle, October down 22 cents at 215.42. Feeder cattle October at 322.45, down $1.92. Lean hogs, October down 80 cents at 78.10. Closing markets coming up next hour. 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
7: Minnesota families are tired from all the challenges over the past few years. Tired of politics as usual. Politicians in St. Paul ignore big problems. And now those same elected officials claim to have the solution. Rob Kupak is one of those politicians. This is what he said about fraud from taxpayer-funded programs.
8: 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But I do not think that it is this huge, widespread fraud.
7: 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But now it's campaign season, and Kupak is claiming otherwise. Let's get Minnesota back on track, and that starts with opposing Rob Kupak in November. This independent expenditure is paid for by ProJobs Majority. It is not coordinated with or approved by any candidate, nor is any candidate responsible for it.
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14: KFGO News, Fargo-Moorhead, 63 degrees, mostly cloudy at 1232. I'm Nate Cohn. Democratic Minnesota Senate candidate Peggy Flanagan says that if she's elected, she wants to work with Republicans to ban insurance companies from using the prior authorization process. That's an approval process required before insurance will agree to cover certain treatment, medication, or procedures.
15: This is outrageous. When we see some of these CEOs of these health insurance companies who are making money hand over fist, and folks are just simply fighting to just get the health care that they have paid for.
14: Flanagan says she has a friend who went through 6 medication trials before she was authorized to use a medication that was originally prescribed by her doctor. The website for her opponent, Republican Michelle Tafoya, says that Tafoya will fight middlemen and price gougers that have raised health care costs. And a new poll shows that closer margins are in Minnesota's races for governor and U.S. Senate. In the governor's race, Democrat Amy Klobuchar leads Republican Lisa Damith 47-40%. Last month, Klobuchar held a 16-point advantage, 52-36%. In the race for retiring Senator Tina Smith's seat, Democrat Peggy Flanagan and Republican Michelle Tafoya are tied at 42%. 12% of likely voters say that they are undecided. And Minnesota residents can begin early voting today for the November 3rd general election. Voters can cast an absentee ballot by mail or in person through November 2nd. Voters requesting a ballot by mail can apply online or download an application and return it to their county election office by email, mail, or fax. Right now, Fargo-Moorhead, 63 degrees. 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
14: 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News time, 12:34. The South Dakota Aeronautics Commission has approved a two-policy change to help spend a surplus on upgrading state airports. One change will raise a cap on funding assistance for projects at smaller airports across the state of South Dakota. The other change will make more funding available to airports in Sioux Falls and Rapid City. The Aeronautics Fund is at a record balance of nearly $20 million and was projected without the changes made yesterday to reach nearly $30 million by fiscal year 2032. That fund receives revenue from aviation-related taxes and fees like aircraft fuel taxes, aircraft registration fees, and taxes on aircraft sales. And this hunting season will be the first for Minnesota hunters with the Department of Natural Resources' new electronic licensing system. Reporter Ari Bergeron says that the DNR is confident in the system, despite having some issues earlier this summer.
18: Complications this summer stem from surplus tags, which are made available on a first-come, first-served basis. The DNR's Jason Meckel.
19: The challenge with that is that it creates this, what we call a scarcity event. It's like going to some of those big sales after Thanksgiving, right? You know, a whole lot of people are trying to get into a crowded space for a limited number of supply. And that just essentially overloaded our system.
18: The difference with deer tags is there's no surplus and they use a lottery system.
19: Everybody that enters the lottery, we go through and we validate that those are all legitimate entries and they're eligible and all that kind of verification stuff. And then we run the lottery, and that's what awards those tags.
18: And so far, things are running smoothly.
19: The vast majority of people that are buying licenses through the new system have been experiencing no problems at all. In fact, I had somebody last night share with me that it was super slick. They were super impressed. They were able to do everything they needed to do right on their phone.
14: The DNR is encouraging hunters to apply for their licenses early to avoid any last-minute complications. KFGO Weather Center forecast, cloudy and breezy day today, east-northeast winds at about 10 to 25 miles an hour. We do have some areas of rain and drizzle, especially in the southern parts of the state and southern parts of the metro. Mostly cloudy overnight, areas of fog, 56 degrees for the low. Looking at tomorrow, mostly cloudy, areas of fog will lift in the morning, high temperature of 70 degrees. Tomorrow night into Sunday, mostly cloudy, 68 for the high. 63 right now, mostly cloudy, Fargo-Moorhead, Nacon, News Radio, KFGO.
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22: You Had to Be There is a new documentary about the 1972 Toronto production of the musical Godspell. Several members of the ragtag cast of comics went on to become household names, including Martin Short, Eugene Levy, and the late Gilda Radner. ABC Audio spoke with director Nick Davis about filming the cast's reunion.
23: They're all so warm and they're so friendly.
0: you know, not just to each other. They love each other. But they were really very welcoming to us. And it was just a privilege to be there.
1: Is this an electric limo?
22: We have our first look at Sacrifice. The new comedy stars Chris Evans as an actor who is taken hostage at a gala. Sacrifice comes to Netflix on October 16th.
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22: Hallmark has announced their countdown for Christmas schedule for this year. The network will release 34 new holiday films beginning on October 16th. Michelle Franzen, ABC News.
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0: It is a Foodie Friday here on It Takes Two with Amy and JJ, and it is all about our next favorite community lunch happening October 20th. 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
1: Hi, how are you?
0: It is RDO Caters Taters for Charity coming our way. And your group has been very busy, not only putting together all of these potato orders, but also putting together a great silent auction we want to talk about before we wrap things today.
1: Yeah, we're really excited. We're still getting some prizes coming in, over $12,000 worth. One is a girl's day out, a guy's day out, or like a big, like, fill the freezer of meat. So those are just some of the things you can win if you buy a raffle ticket.
2: You are speaking my language, April. I love that.
0: And let's talk about who it all benefits.
2: Yes.
0: Because Kelly Krenzel is in the studio as well from Hope Blooms.
3: Ooh.
0: Welcome back.
3: Very excited to be here.
0: You were chosen as the charity of choice for RDO Caters Taters for Charity this year. How special.
3: Just so incredibly special. And I think, like, what I see is not only is this going to be an incredible impact on our mission, but I just see, like, this event is so community focused. And that is what we do at Hope Blooms, is we build community. And so just thinking even, like, to the day of, and like how many memorable moments there are going to be, you know, at the event alone, and then in turn how that's going to create special moments for people we serve, is just so precious and dear to us.
0: I think we know what the theme is going to be this year. I think we could probably see flowers at it this year.
2: Oh,
0: don't you
2: think so? yeah, maybe just a few, just a couple.
0: Yes.
2: Let's take a step back, because April, RDO Caters Taters, what year is this now?
1: This will be our 27th year.
2: Where the amount of money that's been raised is staggering, considering that these, we're just talking about a potato feed, you know, the pound potato, and it's a delicious lunch. And this is all done through the generosity of RDO employees.
1: Yes, it's 100% volunteer based. It's really been amazing to see through the years, like, RDO team members, like, get connected with wonderful nonprofits, and then beyond Caters Taters, continue to serve the community and others.
2: So. Okay, let's talk about that vetting process, because the first time I heard about what it takes to end up as a recipient of RDO Caters Taters, I didn't realize the investment that you make before the event even begins in these nonprofits, and you want to get to know them so much. So let's talk, I mean, I assume, like, you put this one to bed and all of a sudden you're starting work on the 2027 one immediately. Let's talk about what it takes to be a chosen entity before we go back to Kelly.
1: Well, there's several different people involved, including some people from the Offit Family Foundation. We also have a CRC, Community Responsibility Committee, that can put some input, and we evaluate how they've been serving the community over the years, usually specifically the Fargo-Moorhead area for Caters Taters. And besides that, and the application process is extensive, where people get to show evidence of their impact and how they want to use the funds that will be raised. Because, again, 100% of the funds goes to the nonprofit. Over the last 27 years, we've raised $1.2 million for the community.
2: Whoa.
1: And we're currently at 55,000 pound potatoes sold.
0: Wow.
2: Yes. That's a lot of spuds.
1: Yes,
2: that's a lot of spuds.
1: Well, we know how to grow them at RDO.
2: Yeah, you know. Okay, Kelly, you hear something like that, and now you get to be one of the recipient organizations, and you used the correct word earlier, which is, it's not just a fundraiser, it's a friendraiser as well, because you're going to be in front of all of these people. I mean, business leaders, community leaders, entire offices who are getting their to-go orders picked up, and they're all coming out to support your organization. What do you think this means to Hope Blooms?
3: Well, first of all, it means a lot of tears are shed in a very happy way. And but it is truly, I don't know that there are words. I think big events like this that, call a lot of our community together, not only can help thread the needle for small nonprofits like us, but raise those critical funds and just be able to amplify the work that we're doing and to, you know, spread awareness is absolutely, priceless to us. So being able to be integrated into such a longstanding, event, is truly such a gift. But I think, I don't even know that there are words to kind of describe like how we feel, like how grateful we feel and how much this truly can help us transform the work that we're doing. And again, that's what it's all about. It all goes back to the individuals that we're serving. And when there's more capacity that's created, that's more people that can feel a sense of joy, feel a sense of belonging and feel like they matter. And every single effort towards that is well worth it.
2: Yeah. Okay.
1: One thing that really stood out is that Hope Balloons is growing its role in PAC 2. And, you know, that's some of our people at RDO. And they don't really always have access to these big community events because they're outside in the tractor. So that's one thing that really stood out to us to be aligned on this year of raising awareness and funds and more friends for everyone.
2: And making sure that it's not just the people in the metro area. It's, you know, serving in that rural capacity.
0: How do you reach the rural communities?
3: Yeah. So we, actually have been serving some of our rural community partners since 2021. And so we've been doing that for a while. And so we want to maximize joy and connection all over our region. And so lots of people are surprised to hear that we go to, you know, we head out into Minnesota to Holly, Lake Park, Detroit Lakes, Fergus Falls. We recently started serving Yulin. We go down to Breckenridge and Barnesville. And then on the North Dakota side, of course, we serve the metro area, but we go to Castleton, we go to Arthur, we go to Lisbon. We've recently started serving Enderlin. We go to Lidgerwood, Hankinson, Wahpeton. And so really visiting folks from all over our region, and we go back and do that countless times a year. And one new thing that we're really trying to do is in those more rural communities, we're trying to find volunteers in those very communities who want to come out and serve our programming, right? Want to come out and visit their neighbors they've maybe never met in a senior living community. And it's like, what kind of good things can be fostered, right? And what kind of visits can happen when we're not in town? And so that's really our goal here as we move forward, is to continue to find people that want to reinvest in a new way in their community that they live in. And so that's one of our efforts.
0: I love it. I had no idea that you were going out into the rural areas. Maybe I knew that at one time, but I love that. And I love that someone who is listening in all these other communities knows that like Hope Balloons is accessible to their community too, which is really cool.
3: And it really ties back to a huge impact that this event will have on our mission. Is one of the things that we are going to take some of those funds towards is going to be a new delivery van. And so right now the van we have, you know, she's little Rosebud is treated as well, but she has a lot of limitations to her. And so we are hoping that we can raise funds that, you know, we can actually, you know, upgrade our van and be able to take it out into our rural communities rather than having to take 3 and 4 vehicles and things like that to get all of our supplies out there. And so, and some like accessibility, you know, maybe get a ramp for our van and things like that, that will really have a direct impact on our ability to serve.
0: Very cool. I love that. Okay. I love that your van's name is Rosebud too.
2: Yeah. Mm-hmm. Now, can I be the person who's like, okay, yeah, that's great and everything like that, but let's talk about the lunch.
0: Oh, okay,
2: yeah.
0: Sorry.
2: It's back the to lunch the hour. Okay, I want to talk about like all this fun stuff. RDO Caters Taters, you've moved around the community over the years. I know because I've always looked for the high impact sign to let me know where you're going to be. You found a great home at the Holiday Inn, a great partnership with those folks at the Holiday Inn. They are going to be serving this up. They do all the cooking, right?
1: Yes, correct. And we do all the serving or boxing up all the takeout orders, selling raffle tickets the day of. But again, you can get yours from Hope Balloons or some RDO team members before the event. And we're there help serving and clearing and just facilitating joy and connections to benefit more joy and connections later on down the line.
2: It really has become one of those afternoon lunches where a lot of networking does take place, which is really great. You see organizations, and one of the things I love the most is so many other nonprofits attend this. It becomes like a nonprofit, like little like picnic by the end of the day.
3: It's the best thing
0: ever. You know what?
2: It really is.
0: You know what we used to do at this event, and then it kind of fell away, but I feel like we need to bring back this year, is we always had like the head of the nonprofit do the ceremonial first potato.
2: The inaugural potato.
3: You guys don't even know what this means to me. Like, potatoes are like a part of like how love language. I live my life.
2: They're your love language?
0: Yes.
3: Mm-hmm. And then I'm like, okay, is there a more perfect pairing? Potatoes nourish the body and flowers nourish the soul.
0: Ooh, and in the middle
3: is a Venn diagram with the word joy. Right?
0: Yes.
2: Oh, I thought you were going to say the word Kelly that. In the middle there.
0: Kelly's in the middle.
3: Well, my family would know that. Yes, my family's my husband's like, what do you want for dinner? And I'm like, literally any sort of potato.
2: Oh, there you go.
0: Yes.
3: So this is really
2: It really is a fantastic way to have a lunch for your whole office, too, by the way.
0: I say we bring that back. We'll Facebook Live it on KFGO's Facebook page.
2: Love that.
0: You know, the cool part about KFGO's connection to RDO Caters Taters is that we've not missed a year. We have been the media sponsor since the very first one. And so it's a tradition for us here at KFGO to be there as well, and we're excited about it. Now, back to JJ's point, you can order your potatoes right now. If you go to RDOCatersTaters.com, you can order, you can download a group order form and get those filled out. So if you've got an office full of, like dozens of people, they can take care of you, and they will have it boxed up and ready to go when you come to pick it up. So go online and grab your potatoes now so that you can have them ready to go on October 20th.
2: And I cannot stress enough the ease. RDO, after 27 years, they figured this out. And so if you said, listen, I can't go and wait in a giant line, don't worry. They're going to get you in and out of there. Your car will not have even cooled down. Your Bluetooth connectivity will still be locked in by the time you get in and out. They make it so fast and so efficient, and it's all box. And it's not like I'm going to send you out with 20, you know, boxes just freehand. You guys bring the box that the boxes go into as well. Yes. How lucky.
1: Yes. Well, the building really empties out on RDO Caters.
2: Oh, does it?
1: So, because everyone's there helping out because we want it to be quick, seamless, and fun for everyone. And it's only $10.
3: It's so affordable.
1: You can't get that anywhere. Yeah.
3: Well, and, you know, coincidentally, we're celebrating our 10th birthday this year.
2: Oh.
3: And so, you know, think of it as $1, you know, donating $1 for every year that we've served our community. And $10 goes a long ways to serve at Hope Blooms because we're so good at repurposing so many different things. And so it really just has a direct impact on our mission. So
0: we're going to buy a new van, and then we'll have to name that one.
3: Yeah. Yeah.
0: After another flower, Rosebud, right? And then...
3: Hey. Like petunia. Petunia.
0: Petunia.
2: Oh, there you go. There you go. That's spectacular.
0: That was good.
2: And before we go, because Kelly, you know, this is my favorite part.
3: Yes.
2: We are just finishing up with canning season. And so if people have leftover mason or ball jars, you're accepting those, right?
3: Yes. So Hope Blooms, yes, our mission is built on recycled items. And so we accept... donated canning jars, right? Pint-sized mason jars with a regular mouth or similar recycled food jars of a similar size. And we have a patio box right outside of our door. If you go to hopeblooms.org, you can find out where we're located. And yes, that helps us fulfill our mission. Last year, we created almost 19,000 moments of joy for our neighbors in
2: need. Holy moly.
3: So that's a lot of jars and a lot of flowers and
0: a
3: lot of hope.
2: And it's easy to get those labels off. Just soak them a little bit, and there you go. You don't need to know how many garlic-stuffed olives I've been eating. So
3: I know.
2: That's ridiculous.
3: But I would like a little competition one time about like what used to be in this jar, because I think I could win it.
0: I can't win
3: Jeopardy, but I could win this game.
2: I would watch that game show.
0: Wait, do you have to smell them?
3: Well, I hope they're coming clean.
2: Yeah.
0: Okay, but honestly, you're coming back to our show. So like maybe this is something we should put together.
2: We are gonna put this. We are putting this together.
0: We're putting it together.
2: And when you're
3: really bad if I don't win.
2: Spaghetti sauce, olives, pickles. Be like, how did she know the difference?
0: Okay, we're doing it.
3: Because it said Prego on the jar. Real Sherlock Holmes over here.
0: I'm excited,
2: RDO Caters Taters. If people want this, let's give them it again. April, where can they go to get signed up for the pre-orders, get their tickets, and then how can they find someone with raffle tickets too?
1: Well, they can find all information about the event at rdocaterstaters.com or follow the Facebook page, RDO Caters Taters. 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
2: Awesome. Thank you both so much.
3: Yes, thank you so much.
1: Save the date, October 20th.

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6: ABC News, I'm Wayne Cabot. Measles scare at a neonatal intensive care unit, the esteemed Children's Hospital of Philadelphia, giving antibodies now to infants and babies because of a probable exposure in a state that has seen the deaths of four unvaccinated patients, including two children. The state says it reached out to the CDC for help in America's worst measles outbreak in a quarter century. The highest diesel prices ever keep on climbing, forcing farmers like James Byrd in North Carolina to consider passing along costs to you.
7: I mean, it just makes our margin, profit margins, even thinner than what, I mean, it was already thin, but it's just as thin as a piece of paper.
6: Diesel averaging $6.45 a gallon at the worst time possible for people who are heating with oil this winter. In-person voting starts today for this year's midterms in Virginia, Minnesota, South Dakota, Idaho. Next week, Illinois, Michigan, Vermont, and in North Dakota. This is ABC News. That one holdout juror in the Lindsey Clancy murder case says, despite what people might have heard, he never doubted her guilt. He says she knew exactly what she was doing when she strangled her three children. He also believes she planned the killings based on the physical evidence and the key witnesses. ABC's Peter Haralambos says a hearing on possibly other charges being filed against the Massachusetts mom is set to take place in 11 days.
8: They're basically asking the judge to look at all the evidence and all the testimony in the case and come to his own conclusion that she's not guilty by reason of insanity, effectively, and basically make it so that there's no need for an additional trial. So we'll hear arguments about that motion. It's possible we even get a ruling from the judge.
6: A vehicle bomb has gone off at a mosque in northwest Pakistan, killing 21, among them police officers attending prayers. The World Food Program says more than a million people in South Sudan may lose access to food next month because of a massive shortfall in aid funding for humanitarian agencies. Wayne Cabot, ABC News.
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14: We have cloudy skies and some rain in Fargo-Moorhead. It's 63 degrees. From the KFGO newsroom, I'm Darren Selvig. Today marks the start of early voting in Minnesota, where voters are able to cast absentee ballots in person, typically at a local election office or voting center, or by mail. Reporter Gracie Stockton.
15: Steve Simon says they are prepared for any circumstance, but the most common concern among voters is ice.
16: I'll tell you that the number one question I get asked over the last 8 months, not even close, is what do we do if there's ice at the polling place? Right? That's a physical issue. That's obviously not a cyber issue. So that is the number one question as I travel around the state.
15: He says Minnesotans can vote before Election Day by mail or in person at designated absentee voting locations. There is a 100-foot rule that protects people from others approaching them at the ballot box. They can also request an absentee ballot online.
14: More expansive early voting is scheduled to begin in Minnesota and other states in the coming weeks. A new KSTP Survey USA poll shows closer margins in Minnesota's races for governor and Senate. In the governor's race, Democrat Amy Klobuchar leads Republican Lisa Daymuth 47-40%. Last month, Klobuchar led a 16-point advantage. In the race for retiring Senator Tina Smith's seat, Democrat Peggy Flanagan and Republican Michelle Tafoya are tied at 42%. 12% of likely voters surveyed remain undecided. A father accused of killing his 16-year-old son in the Twin Cities is on trial today. Jordan Collins Sr. is charged with one count of second-degree murder. He plans to represent himself. He's accused of killing his 16-year-old son, Jordan Manny Collins Jr. Collins Jr.'s remains were found nearly 2 months after he was reported missing in an Elk River landfill. Authorities arrested Collins Sr. less than a week after his son's remains were found. Prosecutors said he was planning to leave Minnesota and had cash on hand. More than 90 witnesses are expected to testify, including Manny's mother and workers from the landfill where his remains were found. Well, on Afternoons Live, guest host Jim Shaw asked Delray Williams if her health is good enough to serve as Moorhead mayor if elected. She suffered a stroke in 2022.
17: It certainly is. I've been active since then and around in the community, and people see me.
14: Williams touts her work on getting funding from the legislature for the underpass at Main Avenue and 20th and 21st Streets as one of the most important things she's done as mayor from 2014 to 2018. Williams is running against councilmember and former judge Lisa Borgen and Craig Whaley. And the era of underpass construction in Moorhead will soon be over. The city and MnDOT are hosting a ribbon cutting for the 11th Street underpass at the Center Avenue intersection on Wednesday, October 7th at 4 p.m. A community block party will then happen on Center Avenue near the 9th Street intersection from 5 to 8:30. The city says the official opening date for the underpass will be announced later. Construction began in March of 2024. The underpass at 20th and 21st Streets and Main Avenue opened in August 2022 after 4 years of construction. And checking your forecast now from the KFGO Weather Center for the rest of today. Areas of rain continuing. High of 66 degrees. Tonight, mostly cloudy. Areas of fog, low down to 56. East-northeast winds tonight, under 12 miles an hour. And for Saturday, mostly cloudy, areas of fog lifting in the morning tomorrow. Our high, 70 degrees. Right now, we do have some rain in Fargo-Moorhead and to the south of the FM area, 63 degrees. I'm Darren Selvig, News Radio, KFGO.
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27: She gets too hungry for dinner at 8.
28: I'm starving.
27: She loves the theater, but she never comes.
28: Well, we already sort of started this segment in the noon hour, but it's See It, Stream It, Skip It, where J.J. Gordon tells you what to see in the theater, what to stream at home, and what to skip all together. And if you missed our earlier conversation with filmmaker Chris Newberry, a See It recommendation from It Takes Two for the next week would be to get on over to our very own Fargo Theater. Chris Newberry is a filmmaker who we've been in touch with for the past 9 years. What? I couldn't believe when you said that. I was like, wow, I can't believe it's been that long. But Echoes in the Night, The Search for Jacob Wetterling is a documentary that Chris has been working on for the better part of the last decade, and it is now playing at the Fargo Theater for the next week. And it is the story of Jacob Wetterling. And of course, that is a story that is near and dear to all of our hearts. And it talks about wrestling with trauma and uncertainty, and that, of course, the devastating conclusion decades after his abduction. And so sort of walks you through the entire Jacob Wetterling story. So that's playing at the Fargo Theater. That's our first See It. Kind of jumped on that one a little bit early here.
29: That's
28: on IT2.
29: It deserved to get some acknowledgement.
28: Yeah.
29: Because it is a Minnesota story from a Minnesota filmmaker. I'm super excited that the Fargo Theater was able to host it. And I'm definitely going to make that my go-to this weekend. Now, that being said, I'm going to talk about two movies that are coming out that have had a lot of talk about them. I haven't seen either, so I'll give you your decision on whether or not you want to see this. Number one, Resident Evil, based on the video game series of the same name. Now, there's about a million Resident Evil movies out there already, but this one is the one, is the granddaddy of them all, because it is directed by Zach Krieger, who directed Barbarian in 2022, which was one of the most surprisingly entertaining movies I've ever seen in my life. I did not see coming the twist in this one. And then last summer's Weapons, which ends up becoming an Academy Award-winning film. So now he's directed Resident Evil. And
28: I don't know how excited you guys
29: I mean,
28: that.
29: In all honesty, this guy is an inventive, creative, fun filmmaker. I think that Resident Evil is going to be great, but I will tell you this. It is a scary movie. It is going to be gory. It is based upon a video game series of, like, zombies and people who've had this chemical, you know, put on them. So I don't think that Resident Evil is for everybody. I think it's for a very select group of people, but it is going to become very popular. I wouldn't be surprised if it's at the top of the box office this weekend. Just know that going in. Just because everyone's going to it doesn't mean it. For the same reason why I would not recommend the movie Barbarian to everybody. I have to know a little bit about your tastes to be able to say, yes, this is a great movie. Or, you know what? Skip this one.
28: Yeah.
29: Just check out the next one.
28: Yeah.
29: Weapons being the movie, I think, that really put him on the map. It not only was a huge commercial success last summer, but again, then getting that Academy Award attention during that time as well, too. So Resident Evil comes out this weekend. Now, this one might be an easier one for you to choke down. The Wait. The Wait stars Ethan Hawke and Russell Crowe, and it is a Western, okay? So it's set...
28: You love a Western.
29: I do, and, like, it's kind of it's at the edge of what the American West is disappearing to. So it's set in Oregon in 1933. We think of Westerns as only being the desert, right? And this is still the American West, but it's the American Pacific Northwest, I guess, if you will. And it has got a phenomenal plot, and I have read such amazing things about it. And this is what happens in the movie The Wait. Our Ethan Hawke, our lead, is torn away from his daughter and sent to a work camp. So this is a way to punish prisoners back in the days. They send you to a work camp. And the warden, played by Russell Crowe, tells him that he will release him, essentially just, like, you know, put the key to the shackles and he can go. But before he does that, this guy needs to smuggle a bunch of gold that the prisoners have found through a really deadly wilderness area. And he's got to do it with a couple of these other guys. And then it's a matter of, like, okay, well, if we're going to smuggle it for the warden, maybe we should steal it ourselves. It depends on how far this guy's willing to go to be reunited with his daughter. It is a fantastic Western, right? It is that old school feeling of, like, we haven't tamed the wilderness completely yet. It is a matter of, like, you know, who's more evil, right? This guy who's serving time for his crimes, or the warden who's, you know, trying to abuse the trust between those guys. I can't tell you enough how much I am excited about The Wait, because a good Western goes a long way. And again, this is at the time, 1933, where the West has disappeared in a lot of places, right? We are seeing the advent of automobiles, and we've got a train system. All of these things are taking away that untamed wilderness that cowboys used to ride across and run cattle. But this is one chunk that still remains dangerous, that still remains untamed by man. So The Wait opens this weekend. It's getting absolutely amazing reviews. It premiered at the Sundance Film Festival, and it also then played the Berlin Film Festival. It was a darling at both of these. Everyone really, really liked it. I think that there's something fun to it. And it's cobbled together of stories based on real life, right? So it's based on these real work camps that did exist. It's based upon the corruption that you saw at that time. And so if you are looking if you're looking to get out there, and this is kind of weird, but when you go see it, most of it was actually filmed in Germany. And they're like, well, Germany looks just like Oregon. And in all honesty, I don't know if I would have been able to tell the difference.
28: Right. I was like, does it? I don't know.
29: I mean, it's very rare that something is actually filmed in the place it's set. Especially Westerns. True. We used to make Westerns in Italy. That's why we called them spaghetti Westerns. because chunks of Italy were so, like, looked just like Monument Valley.
28: You're blowing my mind right now.
29: Oh, really?
28: Why did I

0: Do you think the chickens you were holding all day inspired you?
1: I think they did. Okay, really, that makes sense. I hope that I don't end up with like a pocket full of chicken feed. But you never know.
0: I can't think of any. Were there chickens in Son-in-Law?
1: Yeah.
0: the only movie that came to my mind.
1: There's some random chickens out there that are clucking around. So yeah, definitely there's some chickens in that one. But that's a good choice, right? The hog is a big thing. There's also he's supposed to kill the turkey. And he just, like, screams at the turkey and it passes out.
0: Doesn't he at some point ask, like, are they extra crispy original recipe? Yes.
1: Okay, here's my suggestion. I'm going to start out with two kids ones.
0: Hey, did I come up with a chicken movie?
1: Those are great ones. Those are good ones, yes.
0: I only had one. Don't make it plural.
1: It's a good one.
0: I had Son-in-Law. That's all I could come up with.
1: And I'll give you a hint. My definition of the word chicken is going to change a little bit as these things go along.
0: Interesting.
1: So, number one, Rock-a-Doodle. If you've never seen this animated film, it stars, Rock-a-Doodle is just one of the best animated films of all time. I'm going to tell you why. The music is amazing. It's about a rooster who is pretty much like Elvis, and he leaves the farm. He's got to come back. Glenn Campbell does the voice. Oh, who doesn't love some Glenn Campbell? And he does all the great music in it, too. This is from the same guy who did Land Before Time and An American Tale. So if you like those movies, Rock-a-Doodle, it's on Prime. It's fantastic. Chicken Run. Chicken Run is about a chicken farm in England, and it's actually an escape movie. It's like The Great Escape. It's a wartime internment camp escape movie, but it's chickens trying to get away from a farm that's going to turn them into pot pies. It is, without a doubt, Chicken Run, I think, is one of the best movies of all time. It's done by Aardman Animation, so it's stop motion, and what's unique about Aardman is if you stop and you zoom in on stuff, you can see the fingerprints on the plasticine, which is the material they make. And someone said, why don't you get rid of that? Why don't you make people wear gloves? And it's because the animators at Aardman want you to know that a human being did this. Chicken Run. Fantastic movie.
0: My kids loved this movie.
1: It's so good.
0: I was like, I think I know it. And then I Googled it. When I see it, I'm like, yep, they loved this movie.
1: Yep. And there's a sequel that's on Netflix right now that came out, I don't know, like 30 years later or 20 years later called Chicken Run Rise of the Nugget.
0: And so they probably watch that,
1: it's
0: too.
1: It's good. I mean, and listen, you watch Chicken Run, you're going to want to eat a chicken pot pie, I guarantee you.
0: I feel like maybe did you suggest finding this movie for them?
1: Yeah, it's a good one.
0: I'm sure you did, because I know you suggested Rock-a-Doodle at one time as well.
1: And my kids love Rock-a-Doodle. Chanticleer, yeah. And the music in Rock-a-Doodle is out of this world.
0: So
1: Glenn Campbell, so good. Chicken Run. I mean, Chicken Run essentially it's a World War II internment camp movie, but it's done in this parody kind of style with chickens trying to get out. It is out of this world. It's really good. It also has a really great score. The music in it is really good. Now, next, one of the most traumatic films of anyone's childhood, Return to Oz, the Disney sequel to The Wizard of Oz, about young Dorothy, who has now gone back to Kansas and has told people about these fantastic things she's seen, and they think that she's lost her mind. So what do they give Dorothy? Electroshock therapy. And while she's having to endure electroshock therapy, she escapes from the mental asylum, finds herself back in Oz. Things did not go great while she was gone. In it, the reason I mention this is she has a chicken named Biliana.
0: Oh, I was like, where does the chicken come into play? I do not remember.
1: And the chicken talks like this. Dorothy! Dorothy! Oh, Dorothy! And so the chicken is along for the whole ride. And so there's your chicken tie-in.
0: I love it.
1: Return to Oz. For those of us whose parents were like, oh, good, it's a sequel to Wizard of Oz. I'm going to have my kids watch it. I am terrified. I still watch this movie. There's a woman who removes her head. There's these things called wheelers. I am terrified of this movie, even still today as a grown man.
0: I mean, Wizard of Oz was kind of creepy, too.
1: Yeah. And,
0: you know?
1: Right. Poppies, like, they're all going to, like, pass out and die. The Wicked Witch of the West, you know, wants to kill this little girl, essentially.
0: Right. I mean, there's witches that want to kill you, and there's magic, and it's scary.
1: Okay. My next one is a movie called Fly Away Home. It stars Jeff Bridges and Anna Paquin. It's based on a true story. And it's about a young girl whose mother dies in a car crash and is sent across the world. They live in New Zealand, but she's sent across the world to Ontario to live with her dad, who is a visual artist. She's estranged from her.

0: father, and she finds a nest, a goose nest, with eggs that haven't hatched, and a hunter has killed the mother goose. And so she asks her dad if it's all right if she, you know, like, takes these eggs, and she helps the eggs hatch. And then the young geese imprint on her as, like, a mother. And so the problem is that as the summer gets further and further along, these geese need to migrate. But without a goose to show them the way, they don't know what they're going to do. So the dad builds a light plane flyer. So essentially, like, it's a big fan at the back with wings, and his daughter then leads the geese south for the winter. And this is one of those movies that they showed in school all the time. It's incredibly inspirational. It, you know, it centers on this young girl and her relationship with nature, and how even as human beings we can connect with these pieces. Fly Away Home is out of this world. One of the best movies I've ever seen. Jeff Bridges, as a father learning to connect with a girl that he has no, you know, he doesn't know anything about, and they connect over these geese. Fly Away Home, you can watch it on YouTube or Tubi with commercials built into it, but I highly recommend this one. Watching this one together as a family is top notch. And my last chicken related movie is Stand By Me, based on the Stephen King story, directed by Rob Reiner, one of the best movies about teenage or young boys, I guess, of all time. And the reason I chose this one is there is absolutely one of the best depictions of the car racing game Chicken that you're ever going to see in a movie, which is two cars are heading towards each other on the same road, same lane, same chicken lane. And who's the one who's going to dodge first? Stand By Me has one of the best chicken scenes ever that you're ever going to see in any movie. And
1: JJ,
0: that's on HBO Max.
1: That was a brilliant.
0: Thank you. Thank
1: dive.
0: You. Thank you. There's some chicken
1: Bravo.
0: Movies for you.
1: Bravo.
0: If you're going to see something in the theaters, of course, you can watch the Jacob Wetterling documentary at the Fargo Theater, as Amy said. The Wait is that Western set up in Oregon that you might want to see. Resident Evil, people are going to talk about it. But boy, oh boy, if you've never played the video games, you don't like scary movies, you can avoid that one. And if you want to see a movie about a chicken, Rockadoodle, Chicken Run, Return to Oz, Fly Away Home, and Stand By Me.
1: There you go.
0: Also, Son-in-Law. Also original son-in-law. Recipe or extra crispy.
2: Buddy.
1: See, Rusty understands the assignment.
2: Yep.
1: You get it. You get it. He was like, I'm going to talk about chicken movies. And literally, that was the only movie that came to my mind. I have so few movies to pull from my mind bank.
0: But look what you got on that one. I think that was a good pull.
1: You
0: right?
1: gave me the Son-in-Law DVD.
0: I gave a lot of people the Son-in-Law DVD.
1: I was very
0: that was my
1: excited.
0: Big thing a couple Thanksgivings ago. I was like, here, you go, have a little something to watch this weekend.
1: I was very excited.
0: I did Planes, Trains, and Automobiles the year before.
1: Yeah, I had obviously watched that movie before. I was so proud of myself. Okay. Yes, someone said, yes, Fly Away Home, a childhood fave of mine. And someone said, it takes two. The best part of Fly Away Home was the song While They Were Flying by Mary Chapin Carpenter.
0: Oh, we were lucky enough for a long time to have great, like, end credit songs. I think of, like, the Michael Jackson one that was over Free Willy. And that's another great example of, like, a needle drop moment where there's just, like, the perfect song at the perfect moment.
1: Mm. Yeah. You
2: good
1: love
2: stuff.
1: That.
0: I do.
1: You love that. And also there wasn't it last year where you decided Tina Turner should have every.
0: Yes.
1: I don't remember what movie inspired that conversation, but you're like, should she end every movie?
0: She should. Every movie should end with. Well, Project Hail Mary.
1: Oh,
0: she sort of yeah, was. She's got that, and it's like maybe every movie should end with a Tina Turner song over the credits.
2: Yeah.
0: That's worth it.
1: You did.
0: I mean,
1: have
0: can
1: a
0: we
1: moment.
0: At least try it?
1: Let's try it.
0: Okay, good.
1: Let's try it. Let's not say no right away. This is It Takes Two. Amy Eiler, JJ Gordon, Rusty Halverson is in the studio because egg markets have closed already. Mm-hmm. Friday's flying by. Okay, let's take a quick peek at Wall Street here. Everything is still in the red. Nope, I take that back. NASDAQ has bounced just a bit into the green this hour. The S&P is down 5. The Dow is down 114, but the NASDAQ up 2, how did those egg markets close?
2: Amy, we bounced just a bit in live cattle futures, but otherwise a lot of minus signs across the board for the agricultural markets. Starting this weekend, 2-inch rains are forecast for southern Brazil. That could help early planting soybeans in that part of the world. Harvest progress in the U.S. could slow down next week in the Corn Belt and Central Plains, raising some crop quality concerns, perhaps, in corn. Corn futures on the day, though, about 3 cents lower, both December, March contracts. December down 3 at 527.5, March at 541.5, down 3 cents. Soybeans, November down 16.25, 1303.5. Minneapolis spring wheat, December at 741, down 11.5. Live cattle futures, October, 27 cents higher at 215.92, December up 37 cents at 216.62. Feeder cattle October down 87 cents at 323.50. Lean hogs October down 80 cents at 78.10. 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I'm Rusty Halverson for the Mighty 790 and 104.7 KFGO.
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9: KFGO News, Fargo, Moorhead, 64 degrees, mostly cloudy. I'm Nate Cohn. A man from Braddock, North Dakota, is facing multiple charges of fleeing officers and reckless endangerment after a police chase in Bismarck yesterday. Court documents say Christopher Roth fled multiple traffic stop attempts, drove into squad cars, nearly ran over a cop, and nearly ran over multiple pedestrians during a chase. Police say Roth also drove through a chain-link fence, drove on the sidewalk, and abandoned his vehicle before he was arrested following a foot pursuit in the 900 block of 7th Street North in Bismarck. Roth is being held in the Burley Morton Detention Center. His hometown of Braddock is an unincorporated community southeast of Bismarck with a population of around 20. Former Moorhead mayor and current candidate for mayor, Del Rey Williams, says that she wants to become mayor again to calm down discussion inside of the city council.
10: When you fight when you're making decisions, you don't always make the best ones. Mm-hmm. I've watched that, and that's not good. We have to be, we can disagree, of course, but we have to do it civilly.
9: Williams says that her priorities include getting more affordable housing for Moorhead residents. She says she'll create a task force to make that happen. She previously served as mayor from 2014 to 2018. Williams is running against council member and former judge Lisa Borgen and Craig Whaley. She made her comments on KFGO's Afternoons Live. 64 degrees right now, Fargo Moorhead. 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
9: 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News time 1:33. An ICE agent facing charges for his actions during Operation Metro Surge in the Twin Cities earlier this year pled not guilty in federal court this morning.
12: Christian Castro was accused of lying to the FBI about being attacked before he shot an immigrant man in the leg in January, part of Operation Metro Surge in Minneapolis. Prosecutors indicted Castro this month on 6 federal counts of making false statements. His attorney declined to comment after today's hearing. Castro appeared in Hennepin County Court Thursday on felony assault charges and for falsely reporting a crime after being arrested in Minneapolis. His bail was set at $200,000. Castro was released from a Texas jail after Minnesota's attempts to extradite him failed this summer.
9: It's reporter Gracie Stockton. And the North Dakota Department of Environmental Quality has a new leader. Jennifer Turnbow will take over the role, serving as the department's second director since it became a standalone agency in 2019. Turnbow has worked in environmental services and state government for 23 years. She was appointed by North Dakota Governor Kelly Armstrong. Armstrong says that North Dakota residents will benefit from Turnbow's commitment to keeping North Dakota a state with some of the cleanest air, land, and water in the country. Former director of the department, Dave Glatt, stepped down earlier this year after 43 years in state government. KFGO Weather Center forecast, cloudy and breezy afternoon. High temperature of 66 degrees expected by our meteorologist, Tom Szymanski. Areas of rain and drizzle throughout the midday. Better chances for their south you go. Mostly cloudy overnight, areas of fog, 56 degrees for the overnight low. Mostly cloudy tomorrow, areas of fog lifting in the morning, 70 degrees for the high. Tomorrow night into Sunday, mostly cloudy, 68. 64 right now, mostly cloudy. Fargo-Moorhead, Nate Cohen, News Radio, KFGO.
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19: To the public, just for...
0: It Takes Two, Amy Eiler, J.J. Gordon. I'm here with Beth Jansen, executive director of Bonanzaville, where history is coming to life every single day. Beth, you've got a really exciting event coming up this Sunday for first responders. Tell me all about it.
19: So we have a first responder appreciation day happening. It's a family fun day here on Sunday from 12 to 5. The village is literally closed to the public just for first responders. And then there's added fun things to do for their family, as well as tour the village. There's lunch, there's door prizes, there's wagon rides, there's barrel train rides, all sorts of other fun things for families to do, all in support of and appreciation of our first responders in the community.
0: I really love the fact that sprinkled throughout the year, you do find these special days to honor the service that has been given to so many other people by allowing Bonanzaville to be something that's free for families, a great opportunity. Okay, so these first responders are going to get to come here on Sunday. They're going to get to take in everything. What's something that they might be excited to see while they're out here? I mean, I'm thinking maybe like the vehicle shed would be one of those spots.
19: Well, yeah, considering there's three squad cars in the vehicle shed, that might be a good spot, as well as the air museum. I think that there's something for everybody at Bonanzaville. I say that all the time, but there really is, with the cars and the airplanes and the carriages and the old cabins there's just a ton to see and a ton of different things.
0: How is fall when it comes to field trips? Are you seeing some schools signing up for days that they want to come out here and bring the kiddos?
19: Yep. As a matter of fact, I think we have 200 kids coming next week.
0: Oh.
19: Yeah.
0: Boy.
19: Uh-huh. Mm-hmm. Fun.
0: Yeah.
19: Mostly it's the older kids. The third and fourth graders come in May. So we end up with 5,000 kids coming through in May. And then in the fall, it quiets down a little bit in regards to field trips, but we still, you know, have a couple a week going on.
0: Well, because you're also gearing up at the fall time for those paranormal activity like events. I saw that the tickets are up for that right now, and it's always the hottest ticket in town.
19: Oh, yeah, those are fun. They start here October 10th and run Fridays and Saturdays till the end of the month. I shouldn't say oddly, I guess it's probably appropriate, but Halloween is the one that's selling out the quickest.
0: Oh, yeah, I suppose this is what a great day to go. Oh, boy, oh, boy. And I know that your guides are well-versed when it comes to this. And so this is both for the first time ever ghost hunter as well as the experienced paranormal expert. And because you have so much history here, there's a lot of things that may have been touched by that otherworldly presence.
19: That's a very nice way to put it, JJ, instead of saying we're haunted. We go through, during our paranormal tours, there's at least 8 buildings that we go through that have had activity over the course of the last 6-7 years, basically. And we add new ones anytime we have somebody come in from outside, which is, does happen at least once a year, and say, oh, I felt this in this building, or I heard this in this building. And then we'll add them on and see if we can find anything in there. And yes, Fargo Paranormal is heavily involved with our paranormal tours here at Bonanzaville.
0: I'm really impressed every time I come out to Bonanzaville because you just keep adding more and more, not only amazing exhibits, but more stuff to do while you're out here. And you're also a place that people can rent. I'm thinking about holiday parties are booking up right now. So what a great opportunity if someone wants to have a unique holiday party. I know Abby Miller and I are both coming out. You've got a special renter coming in who had previously done an Edgar Allan Poe event.
19: Yeah.
0: And we spoke with them about the serial real killer speakeasy. I don't know what to expect yet, but I am excited. And it just happens to be in October, which is another great month for that to happen. Yes. You guys must get rentals all the time.
19: Actually, October is completely booked. We have both paranormal and rentals going on. I even have a Halloween wedding this year. I've been excited. Since I've been here in 2020, I've always wanted to have a Halloween wedding. And so we did finally book a Halloween wedding this year. We also have our trunk or treat coming up on the 25th of October, and that is a big fun thing for all the kids, and you can sign up as a business for free. All you have to do is feed the kiddos candy and get to talk to their parents.
0: I mean, what a great opportunity, right? And listen, skip the Tootsie Rolls. They've got a place somewhere, but if you're a business coming out here, go for those nice candy bars, right? Go for the Skittles, the Sour Patch Kids, the stuff that people are really looking forward to fill in those bags. If people want more information about what's going on, I follow your social media. Mm-hmm. That's how I found out about the First Responders Day. That's how I found out that paranormal activity tickets are up and ready to go. And I think that that's just probably the bee's knees for anyone who wants to know what's going on at Bonanzaville.
19: Absolutely. They can also go to our website at bonanzaville.org. But yes, I think social media is probably the best place.
0: Beth Jansen, always a pleasure to see you. And hey, we're going to announce some puzzle tournament dates coming up too. And Bonanzaville has been the home to the North Dakota Jigsaw Puzzle Championship for years now. And we just love coming out here. No hauntings, though, during the puzzle competition. Nothing that we've at least seen at this point.
19: You guys are in the event center. And as of yet, nobody has reported any mysterious happenings in the event center other than the wild parties that go on up there.
0: Yeah, there you go. Fantastic. Beth, always a pleasure.
19: Thank you. Always a pleasure to see you too, JJ.
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0: Okay, I just got this text message. I told her that Seat Stream and Skip It is over, but throw your bonus Friday. We're feeling good about ourselves, right?
1: Yeah, we feel really good.
0: She said, ask JJ this question and this question only. I desperately need a new show to binge. Suggest one that will make me feel something. I don't know what that means.
1: Suggest one that will make her feel something.
0: Do I have to give you the parameters of who she is as a human?
1: No. I mean, okay so hold on. I can do this one. Okay,
0: you
1: so
0: can?
1: My go-to is always, have you watched Mad Men? Because
0: oh,
1: if
0: that's
1: you
0: a
1: have
0: good
1: not,
0: go-to.
1: It's a that should be where you should start. And I'm going to warn you that you think like you can binge Mad Men. You can't. There needs to be some thought and growth with you as a human being during that time. So that would be my beginning if you are going to watch something.
0: That's actually really good. That's a really good recommendation.
1: Have you started the show Fargo? If you have not watched Fargo from season one on, that first season, you want to feel something? Fargo season one is going to make you feel something, and then you're going to get stuff going the whole time as you go along. If you want a comedy that is going to make you feel something, you're also going to laugh. Raising Hope. It was a sitcom from maybe like 10 years ago. It's the premises is that this kid who lives with his parents and his great grandma, his life's going nowhere. One night, a woman runs up to his van and she hops in and they drive away from a guy who's trying to capture this girl and they hook up. Turns out she's a serial killer and she is executed by the state, but she's pregnant. And so now he has to raise the baby. And Cloris Leachman plays his great grandma. Martha Plimpton plays his mom. He is the child of two like teenagers who had a baby before wedlock. Raising Hope, one of the funniest shows I've seen in the not too distant past.
0: Wow.
1: It also has so much heart in it, and it's so sweet in so many ways. Like the very first episode always makes my wife cry.
0: Aww.
1: Like because when he brings this baby home, his parents want nothing to do with this baby, and then they have just a sweet little moment at the end. So
0: Raising Hope, that's cute. Okay, there you go. You got three recommendations.
1: And they're good. They're all good.
0: Those are really good.
1: Yeah.
0: Mad Men's the only one that I've watched on that list, but...
1: Yeah, because we got to get you to watch the movie Fargo first.
0: Okay.
1: That's this winter's goal, is to get you to watch that one.
0: Always good to have goals.
1: Yeah.

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1: I'm KFGO Chief Meteorologist Tom Szymanski. Mostly cloudy, breezy, close to 66, give or take a couple of degrees. East southeast winds at 10 to 25. Scattered showers and patchy drizzle coming to an end. Better chances as you go further south and east, lower chances north. Mostly cloudy, areas of fog tonight, down to 56. East northeast winds under 12. Mostly cloudy tomorrow, areas of fog lifting in the morning. 70, northeast winds at 6 to 16. Then for tomorrow night and Sunday, mostly cloudy, low 54, high near 68.
2: Right now, 64 degrees at the KFGO studios.
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2: There's a 100% chance I'm bringing this on the air. You coached a Powder Puff football game? And, like, define the word coach. Like, you were their cheerleader? Those are different.
10: Listen, first of all you have to do is be the one to influence hope.
2: What
10: right?
2: do you what
10: have
2: do you know about making about football plays?
11: That's what I said. Did you call plays?
10: It's all about your heart.
2: Did you call plays?
10: It's no. I mean,
11: he's avoiding the question. That's a
10: okay,
11: no.
10: Okay, let me put it this way. It is. It's a fun activity. There's no practices leading up to it. It's just who, you know, it's a,
2: right.
10: It's a female football game.
2: You're not answering the question.
10: Did I say, like, we're going to do Skeet Ulrich on six. Skeet Ulrich on six. No, I was not doing that. I don't even remember if they said 10 Hut.
11: What were the job duties and requirements for being a coach in this situation? Like, what would you say you did here?
10: Presence.
2: Enthusiasm presence. And presence.
10: It is.
11: Come on, ladies.
10: Essentially, like, you become like a cheerleader, right? You're, like, you're taking on that role and you're getting
2: so
10: everyone amped up.
2: You were a cheerleader at the Powder Puff game.
10: Why are you both taking me down on this?
11: Given the title of coach.
10: You just heard. I think you're jealous is what it is. It feels a lot like jealousy.
2: Mm-hmm. No, I don't want to coach. I did make the sweatbands with the numbers on them for my son's football team so that when they did plays, they know what number they are. Yeah, it's a whole thing. So I have advice on how.
10: On those?
2: On that. But no.
10: I'll just remain undefeated.
11: One and done.
10: It's good. I retired.
2: One and done.
10: Yeah.
2: Wow.
10: Right?
11: Congratulations.
2: I want to know if they're okay with you taking credit for that.
10: I'm just saying. Like, if I want
2: a lady from the Powder Puff team to come and tell me that you have the rights to take
10: credit for that. Where, like, if he had lived longer, Tom Landry and I would have something to talk about on a plane.
11: What was the score? What was the final score of this game?
10: 1-0.
2: One is not a score.
10: Yeah, well, because it's not traditional football. We're not playing traditional football. Oh, so look at you two. I'm sorry. I should have had Joel Heitkamp out there calling offsides. That's not the way it works. It's not a traditional football game. There's not kicky points.
2: So... If I'm going to be honest,
10: I don't actually think we used the entire field. If I'm really thinking back on it.
2: Okay.
11: 30 yards.
10: Is that it?
11: I have no
10: idea. How many feet is that? 90.
11: Very good.
2: Wow. Yeah, look at
10: you. I'm also good at math.
2: You're so good at math. Mm-hmm. Were there math questions involved in the Powder Puff game?
10: There absolutely were.
2: Thank goodness
11: they only scored one point.
10: The math questions were, listen, if there's 25 of us and we all need to get to this house for the after party, how many cars will we need? The answer was like 11. Because some people can't ride with each other after a game like that because they take it very seriously.
2: Then none of this has sounded serious up until this point.
10: There are friendships that are broken apart forever. Or at least until later that night.
2: Nothing has sounded serious.
10: We also didn't have that awesome turf that Fargo South has now.
11: Did you have a clipboard? Did you wear a hat? Did you at least look the parts?
10: I didn't wear hats in that age.
2: He had scarves.
10: I had a Hawaiian shirt and khaki pants is what I had. And I did. My junior year was the year I wore scarves.
2: Oh, sorry. Not your senior year. How could I?
10: I was a sensitive artist. It's also hiding hickeys.
2: Hey, what's coming up on Afternoons Live?
11: We haven't done a lot of things on our Thursday show, so we're going to bring them all back. Spencer Worth, the meat dude. We haven't played Audibles in like 3 weeks.
2: Oh,
11: so we're going to play Audibles, Joel Kath, Proof Artisan Distillers, and the National ACLU. The Angela Lips lawsuit has ripple effects. They're going to be joining us and talking about AI or protections against that and more.
2: Sounds good. We'll be listening. Afternoons Live coming your way next.
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16: ABC News, I'm Wayne Cabot. New water hacking woes. Colorado Governor Jared Polis saying someone managed to disable remote access alarms and change the pumping cycles at several private water suppliers. He blames foreign actors. America's worst outbreak of measles in a quarter century may have spread to Children's Hospital of Philadelphia, a likely exposure there including in the NICU. People in four states began casting votes today for the midterms. ABC's Karen Waugh says Republicans in tight races fear voters may be looking for a change.
17: A new poll from Fox News shows the president's approval rating at 39%, tying his second term low. A Reuters Ipsos poll shows it lower at 35%. 56% of voters disapprove of his handling of immigration. 74% disapprove of his handling of inflation.
16: California Governor Newsom signing an executive order speeding up state laws establishing more oversight of AI models. This is ABC News. So long to a singer whose 1996 song was everywhere.
18: Cheek was best known for this radio hit, Barely Breathing, before turning his sights on Broadway with Spring Awakening, an envelope-pushing show that musicalized teenage angst. The show swept Tony nominations in 2007. Cheek was 56. He also did musicals based on American Psycho and Alice in Wonderland. He died from organ failure. Sherry Preston, ABC News.
16: Meta is facing a lawsuit by more than 70 people who say their intimate moments were recorded by Meta's new smart glasses. Some in California say it caught them undressing, going to the bathroom, having sex, and entering passwords. One guy who put his glasses on the bathroom counter says it recorded him. He didn't know it. Meta intends to fight the allegations. It markets the glasses as a way to hear audio, take calls, capture video, without having to whip out a smartphone. Wayne Cabot, ABC News.
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21: We have cloudy skies, 64 degrees in the FM Metro. I'm Darren Selvig in the KFGO newsroom. An immigration officer pleaded not guilty today to federal charges that he lied to the FBI about being attacked before he shot and wounded a Venezuelan man during the immigration crackdown in Minneapolis early this year. Immigration and Customs Enforcement Officer Christian Castro appeared before a U.S. magistrate judge after prosecutors indicted him this month on six federal counts of making false statements about the January 14th shooting of Julio Cesar Solis. Reporter Taylor Rivera.
22: Castro faces second-degree assault charges and charges for falsely reporting a crime. His bail was set at $200,000 with conditions requiring him to surrender his passport, wear an electronic monitor, and sign an extradition waiver after he did not voluntarily turn himself in to the Minnesota BCA as directed after he was set free from a Texas jail after the governor there refused to extradite him last month. Hennepin County Attorney Mary Moriarty explains.
23: When he walked out the door in Texas because of Abbott's delays, our warrant was still active, and we were encouraging him through his counsel to come up here and turn himself in. He didn't do that.
22: His next scheduled date in state court is on November 3rd.
21: The U.S. Department of Homeland Security has suspended Castro without pay while he faces criminal charges. North Dakota Governor Kelly Armstrong has chosen a new leader for the State Department of Environmental Quality. Armstrong's appointing Jennifer Turnbow to direct the agency. Turnbow brings 23 years of experience in environmental services and state government. She most recently worked as a senior director for Altig Engineers and previously served as deputy director of planning for the State Transportation Department. Turnbow will take the reins of the DEQ on October 6th. Minnesota exports saw a significant rebound during the second quarter of the year. Deed Commissioner Matt Verilek says there could be several reasons behind the increase.
1: Minnesota exports of goods were up 14% over the second quarter of 2025, and that growth was widespread geographically across the globe. We are happy to see a healthy rebound in the second quarter exports because we've had several quarters preceding that of decline.
21: Verilek says businesses may have benefited from some easing of tariff pressures during the quarter. The South Dakota Aeronautics Commission has approved two policy changes to help spend a surplus on upgrading state airports. One change raises a cap on funding assistance for projects at small airports. The other change makes more funding available to the airports in Sioux Falls and Rapid City. The fund receives revenue from aviation-related taxes and fees, including aircraft fuel taxes, aircraft registration fees, and taxes on aircraft sales. And the Salvation Army is asking for your help to keep local families warm this winter. Donations of gently used winter coats, snow pants, boots, and mittens are now being accepted for the annual Coats for Families program. You can drop off items in the collection barrels at any Hornbacher store in Fargo, West Fargo, and Moorhead through October 9th. Families in need of winter clothing have until October 5th to register online for assistance. The Salvation Army is also looking for volunteers to help distribute the items next month. And checking our forecast from the KFGO Weather Center now. For tonight, mostly cloudy, areas of fog, low of 56 degrees, east-northeast winds under 12 miles an hour. Tomorrow, mostly cloudy with areas of fog lifting in the morning, a high of 70. And for tomorrow night and Sunday, mostly cloudy, low 54, high 68 on Sunday. Right now in the FM Metro, we're sitting at 64 degrees under cloudy skies. I'm Darren Selvig, News Radio, KFGO.
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0: Not gonna lie, this all feels so new again. It's been, we were talking over the crosstalk. It's been over 2 weeks since I've been in the studio for more than a day. And it's good to be back with you here on After He's Live. I'm Tyler Axon, your host. Eric Johnson producing, and we've got a very busy Friday afternoon for you. Text request is open. All you got to do is send in what you want to hear at 35270. Eric Johnson, who's producer of the show, will try to play it between now and 5. And since we haven't had a chance to really check in with our usual Thursday lineup, we're going to do that today. Spencer Worth, the meat dude, is going to join us in just a short amount of time. I already see a couple of questions coming in for him. You send those in to that same Adventure RV Test Club in Alaska. That's brought to you by Allsager Meats. I'll tell you more about them in a minute. Also got the man who can get you something to wash it all down, Joel Kath, Proof Artisan Distillers. He's out at the Bismarck State Fair this weekend. We're going to check in with him. There's a 7-year bourbon barrel program that he's eager to talk to you about. Also, Nathan Wessler. I was hosting News and Views out of Big Iron all week, and I appreciate everybody that stopped on by and said hello. I had a great time getting to know some of you. But he is with the American Civil Liberties Union Foundation, so the ACLU. He's the Deputy Project Director. And earlier this week, we had a chance to visit with one of the attorneys for Angela Lips. $10 million in a lawsuit to the police and to one of those detectives. I'm going to broaden it out a little bit. If you missed that conversation with one of those attorneys, if you go to the News and Views podcast page at KFGO.com, I'd encourage you to take a listen to that there. But the ACLU is gearing up towards finding ways to protect you from encroachment on your privacy, your Fourth Amendment rights, protections from AI, just generally speaking. So we'll visit with Nathan about that and the return of audibles. Get you a chance to win a free car wash on us. I know Rusty Halverson's playing, Abby Miller, Derek Hansen will be in the studio as well. And has it been 3 weeks since we've had a chance to play audibles? I was in Bismarck. I was at Ballard's. I was at Big Iron. It's been a little while.
1: Yeah, end of August. I don't remember the exact date, but
0: I'll try to get the dust and rust off of that game. See how that.
1: I already
0: goes.
1: Had to do that putting it together. So that seems fair.
0: Been a little while, but we will in fact get back after it today. My request for you is AC/DC. Let There Be Rock.
1: Okay.
0: Yeah, that's what I want to hear today. I see some other ones coming in as well. And we will have time for open phone lines. You can call the Northwest Tire Studio line at 237-5948. I already told you the Adventure RV Text Club. Allow me to do it one more time. That's at 35270. No Erica Rapp today, but I will get one of you a $25 gift card to Marge's Diner on us. You can go down to Marge's Diner. You can go to the Supper Club. You can go have a cocktail, whatever it is, on us with that $25 gift card. We will also dive into the fact that the debate that was scheduled at Prairie Public for your congressional candidates is still going to happen, but your current congressional member chickened out, and that's Julie Fedorchak. Now, you know as well as I do that she has avoided you as a general public ever since she got elected. Some can even point perhaps maybe before that. Yeah, she'll have the town hall meetings that are by telephone. You know what happens during those? Your questions get screened. So those are not legitimate town halls. This is not an open format or a forum for you to get some of your concerns or questions across to your Congress member. And now a debate that had been agreed upon that was set up in a way that her campaign wanted it to run, all of a sudden backing out. That word coming out yesterday, well, Trigby Hammer is the one that told us about that, again on News and Views, but the excuse making from her campaign versus what Prairie Public is saying was already agreed upon and that there were no changes, something's not adding up. And I'm questioning you as North Dakota residents primarily. I know we got you listeners in Minnesota and South Dakota as well, but why do you think she backed out of it? I've got plenty of thoughts as to the reason being of why she decided that stage is going to have one empty chair in it. But I'm curious your speculation, because what her campaign's saying and what Prairie Public are saying don't line up. And one of them is simply not telling the truth. And I'm going to take Prairie Public at their word on this, because there's a number of things that I think have started to snowball when it comes to your Congress not doing their job. And the very moment that a lot of you are pleading for them to get something done. Mike Johnson said, go on, pack up, get home. 7 weeks, go have fun, go hit the campaign trail. If you don't want to debate, don't worry, find an excuse, don't show up, whatever it is. If you are afraid to answer tough questions and be compared to those that might be sharing that stage with you, just don't go. And that's what we're seeing all over again here in North Dakota. And I think it's a disservice to you as people who want to have that side-by-side comparison of people that want that job. I know there are a couple of fringe candidates who qualified, whom are also going to be at that debate. That is not an excuse to not show up. This is protection for her. Not from those three, but from saying something stupid that's going to be used in a campaign ad is what my take of this is. But I'd love to get your thoughts at the Adventure RV Text Club, 35270. Already got some thoughts coming on that. I tell you what we're going to do. We've got plenty of time to get into this because I haven't even scratched the surface of exactly where my mind is on this. But I got to step away for just a moment because All Sauger Meats gives you an opportunity to get some meat-related questions answered from Spencer Worth, the Meat Dude, and he joins us next here on Afternoons Live.
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5: 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And now those same elected officials claim to have the solution. Rob Kupak is one of those politicians. This is what he said about fraud from taxpayer-funded programs.
6: Is somebody gaming the system? Of course somebody is. But I do not think that it is this huge, widespread fraud.
5: Local prosecutors estimated the fraud to be as high as $9 billion. But Rob Kupak looked the other way. 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He even opposed holding accountable the state officials who failed us despite evidence that fraud totaled billions of dollars. But now it's campaign season, and Kupak is claiming otherwise. Let's get Minnesota back on track, and that starts with opposing Rob Kupak in November. This independent expenditure is paid for by ProJobs Majority. It is not coordinated with or approved by any candidate, nor is any candidate responsible for it.
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0: Been a little while since we've had an opportunity to visit with Spencer Worth, the meat dude. 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You can find them on South Veterans Boulevard here in Fargo, 52nd Avenue South, Breckenridge, and now in Jamestown. Spencer, welcome back, my friend. First, an apology. I was fishing last week. I forgot to tell you about that until you text me. So I apologize for this large listening audience here on Afternoons Live.
1: You know, I was patiently waiting for that phone call before I, you know, continued on with my work day. And then you never called and you never called. So, thanks for that.
0: You're welcome. I can hear just a hint of sarcasm in there. I hope I didn't disrupt the chain of command and everything that had to be done. I trusted in your ability to pick up for where I fell short. I appreciate you answering when we called this week, even if it was a day later, right?
1: Yeah, sounds good.
0: All right, sounds good. Questions waiting. I was teasing that you're joining us today, 35270. Tyler, question for the meat dude. What are some red flag warnings when buying meat? What should we avoid?
1: Nothing. I don't know. I need some more examples. There's really nothing out there that can be
0: told to you, because we just dropped the line with Spencer Worth the meat dude. We'll leave you in suspense. Here's why I think this thing, that question was sent in, and that texter can correct me if I'm wrong here. There's been a lot of

0: Nothing to avoid.
1: I need specifics to answer that question legitimately.
0: Okay, well, let me throw a question your way. I was able to go up to my nephew's 7th and 8th grade football game up in Hillsboro last night. Had a great time. Youth deer hunting is this weekend and next. And if he doesn't get a deer, guess what? Since I didn't get a tag, I'm going up. I'm taking him out. So I'm thinking about some of these, maybe not first-time hunters, but those that maybe don't have a shop that they regularly bring their venison to. I'm wondering if you had to give advice to those individuals, what they should ask those shops that do wild game processing. And I was thinking about this because, you know, some shops, they'll give you back your weight in venison, but it's not your deer. Others make sure that you get your deer back. What are some questions or things people should keep in mind when they're bringing in their wild game to some of these processors?
1: You know what, I think somebody just getting into hunting venison, unless that individual has been eating venison their whole life. But I think this is an opportunity for them to kind of play with that protein source to see if they really truly enjoy the eating experience of it. And what I mean by that is if you take it to a processor, I think at a young age is maybe a good time to play around with some of the different just raw meat cuts. As your palate changes, you know, I always say myself, I turn venison completely into sausage and that's it, just because I'm not the biggest fan of the flavor. But I think as a youth hunter, you get the full experience of the takedown, the gutting process. If you drop the whole carcass off at the processor, or you bone it out yourself and bring it to your processor, what have you, take that opportunity to try just venison as itself, meaning just plain ground or roasts, or, you know, the loin or the tenderloins or something like that. In terms of a processor saying that this is exactly your deer, make sure you ask that question if that is a huge concern to you. And to most hunters, it is a big concern that they get exactly their product back that they brought in. So just make sure that you have that conversation in a nice professional manner.
0: Yes, don't be rude. If it's now you'll get your poundage back. And I've only had that experience once, and it was when I moved down to this area. You know, I mean, my old man used to process all of ours until he wasn't able to anymore. And the first place I brought it, I found out after the fact because I didn't ask the question. So then I decided to go elsewhere. But that's a story that I'm sure many have experienced. What about the aging process when it comes to venison? You know, we talk about, oh, this is X amount age for beef. Anything to keep in mind if you're trying to do that with venison?
1: I mean, you can't compare the two.
0: Yeah.
1: The age process, you can't really compare the two. And the only thing that, I mean, of course, if you go look up on social media in today's world and say dry aged venison, you're going to find somebody out there that made a video about hanging a deer carcass for 3 weeks before cutting it up. There's no real tried and true benefit of it other than the same concept that happens across dry aging no matter what, and that it just enhances the flavor. It dries the product, loses moisture, so enhances the flavor. So that's going to be a complete personal preference. I would again just kind of start with the basics. If you're new to the, you know, a youth hunter, start with the basics. Don't get too extravagant. See how you as an individual like the actual protein of venison.
0: 35270 is the Adventure RV Text Club. Somebody saying, Tyler, question for the meat dude, chili. Do you do ground beef or chunks? Does it matter?
1: I always do ground beef. I don't think it matters, but your cooking process is a little different, right? But the theory is with chunks, you're throwing it into a low and slow vessel with a lot of humidity, so those chunks are going to tenderize and create a completely different dish than ground beef. So your cooking method is slightly different. You're frying ground beef. Chunks, you're going to fry to create a little bit of a crust, but then you're cooking it in tomato sauce and beef broth all day, right? Mm-hmm. Essentially the basics of chili, and it'll tenderize throughout the cook. So So I don't think there's a right way or a

0: wrong way. I'm pretty sure there's something out there that says chili, what is it not supposed to have? A true chili isn't supposed to have beans, but it always is supposed to have meat, right?
1: Yeah.
2: Where did you see that tale, that fib?
0: I'm going to Google it. I'm pretty sure. I might be pulling that out of a hat, but have Eric Google that quick.
2: Well, quickly to the keyboard he goes. I've never heard of such a tale, but you'll see if in fact you just made it up on your drive or if there's something to that. 35270. Beef prices heading into the holidays. I know it's the mid part of September. Is there a cut people should stock up on? Do you think you'd put it in the freezer because of the price point when it comes to beef?
0: Middle meats, for the last 6 months, middle meats have not been crazy expensive considering how the value of the live animal. Of course, this market is always volatile and it's always up and down, but and projections aren't crazy high either. And the live cattle market has kind of made a rebound in the last 2 weeks and kind of staying steady. So if you can buy middle meat, you know, that sticker shock's going to be there no matter what, but you buy that in bulk just to hedge your bets. So middle meat being for holidays, your prime ribs, your strip loins, something along those lines for your holiday meals. Now is probably not a horrible time to stockpile if you're willing to freeze it and wait.
2: Very good. Eric Johnson pulled that microphone in front of him. So before we let you go, I will let him inform you if you completely fabricated, made that up, or if there's some truth to whatever it is you just said.
3: According to International Chili Society and traditional Texan rules, authentic chili con carne does not use beans and does not use canned tomatoes or tomato sauce.
2: Blasphemy. You're right, though. There was a saying from some group. Spencer, are you there? I'm going to let you go. You're driving and you're cutting out. I don't know if you're in New Salem or what, but anything else before I let you go?
0: I'm still here, and I just said the beans is what we do up north. That's our spin on chili.
2: That's ours. We'll take it. I couldn't imagine it without. Spence, I appreciate it. You drive safely, and we'll talk again next Thursday at a regular time, all right?
0: Sounds great.
2: All right, Spencer Worth, the meat dude. Every week that conversation is brought to you by All Soggers Meat. He's right. True chili does not have beans in it. Yes, it does. I have never had a chili without beans in it. And perhaps that's because, as he said, maybe that's just what we do up north. Somebody else, Texans don't put beans in their chili. I think I would not even enjoy Texas chili if that's the case. Give me them kidney beans. Toss them on in. I just had chili last night after I got home from football. You know what? Had plenty of beans in it. That's all I'm saying. And it was spectacular. Get you caught up with KFGO News at the bottom of the hour. We're going to visit with Joel Kath, he's Proof Artists and Distillers. Bismarck Street Fair, if you're streaming us at KFGO.com, he will be out there. He'll tell you about a 7-year bourbon barrel program when we return here on KFGO.
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11: KFGO News. Fargo-Moorhead, 64 degrees, mostly cloudy. I'm Nate Cohn. A man from Braddock, North Dakota, is facing multiple charges of fleeing and reckless endangerment after a police chase in Bismarck yesterday afternoon. Court documents say that Christopher Roth fled multiple traffic stop attempts by Bismarck police, drove into squad cars, and nearly ran over multiple people, including an officer. Police say that Roth also drove through a chain-link fence, drove on a sidewalk, and abandoned his vehicle before he was arrested following a foot pursuit in the 900 block of 7th Street North in Bismarck. Roth is currently being held in the Burley Morton Detention Center. Today marks the start of early voting in Minnesota, where voters are able to cast absentee ballots in person, typically at a local election office or voting center, or by mail. Reporter Gracie Stockton.
12: Steve Simon says they are prepared for any circumstance, but the most common concern among voters is ice.
13: I'll tell you that the number one question I get asked over the last 8 months, not even close, is, what do we do if there's ice at the polling place, right? That's a physical issue. That's obviously not a cyber issue. So that is the number one question as I travel around the state.
12: He says Minnesotans can vote before Election Day by mail or in person at designated absentee voting locations. There is a 100-foot rule that protects people from others approaching them at the ballot box. They can also request an absentee ballot online.
11: More expensive early voting is scheduled to begin in Minnesota and in other states in the coming weeks. 64 degrees. 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
11: 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Democratic Minnesota Senate candidate Peggy Flanagan says that she wants to work with Republicans to ban insurance companies from using prior authorization. That's an approval process that's required before insurance companies will agree to cover certain treatments, procedures, or medications.
15: This is outrageous when we see some of these CEOs of these health insurance companies who are making money hand over fist, and folks are just simply fighting to just get the health care that they have paid for.
11: Flanagan says she has a friend who went through 6 medication trials before she was authorized to use the one that her doctor had prescribed. The website for her opponent, Republican Michelle Tafoya, says that she will fight middlemen and price gougers that have raised health care costs. And the Minnesota Vikings have announced that Carson Wentz will be the team's starting quarterback for Sunday's game against the Chicago Bears. Kyler Murray has been ruled out with a concussion. J.J. McCarthy will be the backup. Wentz led the Vikings to a 39-22 win over the Green Bay Packers at home in week one of the season. The former NDSU Bison quarterback threw for 133 yards and had 3 touchdown passes. The Vikings play Chicago on the road Sunday. Kickoff is scheduled for noon. That game can be heard right here on KFGO. Weather Center forecast now, cloudy and breezy afternoon, expecting a high temperature of about 66 degrees a little later on. Mostly cloudy overnight, areas of fog entering through the metro, 56 degrees for the overnight low. Areas of fog will lift in the morning tomorrow, mostly cloudy day, otherwise 70 degrees is our expected high temperature. Tomorrow night into Sunday, mostly cloudy, 68 degrees. 64 right now, mostly cloudy, Fargo-Moorhead, Nate Cohn, News Radio, KFGO.
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0: From the capital city of North Dakota, we go visit with Joel Kath, proof artisan distiller. The Bismarck Street Fair is underway, and we're checking in with him live right now. Joel, welcome back. How you been?
1: Hey, greetings. Great. Good afternoon.
0: What are the conditions out there? We've been a little wet out here again today, but how's Bismarck?
1: No, it's been virtually dry. Had a very little mist this morning, cloud cover, but I'm going to say 72 degrees. Perfect.
0: Very good. For those of you that are
1: And no wind. Nice.
0: That helps those tents of what you are probably set up under staying where they need to be. Those of you streaming us at KFGO.com, get on down to the Bismarck Street Fair and check out their product. I've been curious to learn more about something that you sent me, a seven-year bourbon barrel program. Tell me more, Joel.
1: Yeah. Okay. So some liquor stores, and I think we've got a couple in Bismarck that is going to do it, as well as in Fargo. They're even doing a barrel pick. So come into the distillery, taste, sample some various barrels. We're now doing harvesting at 7 years for these special for the special barrels. We're still doing 4 years as our standard, but we're doing 7 years for a special barrel. And we're offering that also to businesses and organizations. So if you are a business that would like to even give a half a barrel to as a gift, and you will all bottled up with your special label on it, we're encouraging that. And there's a way for doing this. This is all, if you do it for a business that's going to give it away, it can't be for resale. But you can buy, So that's the only exception on that. But we've had a number of groups that have done that. Actually, for the past 3 years, we've had one particular business in Fargo, do a full barrel with their label, and so we're getting some notoriety from that. And now with 7 years, I'm proud to say, and I've said this all along, I'll stand toe-to-toe with anybody in the nation on our bourbons from North Dakota, and we're getting recognition for that. So I'm glad to say that. Yeah.
0: Well, as you should. I mean, there's a reason why you have so many placards and trophies for being nationally awarded. Vodkas, wins just whiskeys and bourbons, because you know what you're doing up there. And I would also vouch, you know, I haven't sampled other bourbons before. I'm telling you, nothing compares to what you've got up here right in Fargo.
1: Yeah. Yep. And North Dakota products, North Dakota grains, everything. The only thing, the only cost to leave the state is the cost of the bottle and the federal excise tax. Everything else stays here.
0: You know, and when you talk about getting that label on, because, I mean, I could about imagine a nice seven-year-aged bourbon that's got the old KFGO logo and call letters on. So do we just pick up the phone, call you? Do we stop on down to the tasting room? How do you get the ball rolling on that, Joel?
1: Well, you can email me, joel@proofdistillers.com. 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Come on in. I invite KFGO. Yeah, we need to chat. Come on in. And the part of the process is that we open up the tasting room. We select three or four or five barrels to go to select from. So we kind of pre-select. We can even go downstairs and draw straight from the barrel and taste the varieties. And there will be two sister barrels that are laid down at the same time. Will still not be exactly the same because the wood in the individual barrels are not exactly the same.
0: This sounds like a party just to get a gift for the company party a little bit later on, Joel.
1: Well, I'm excited about this because this truly shows the art and the craftsman that we do. And it's fun to see and get people to recognize that, oh, there is a variety on that. Mm-hmm. This barrel is a little bit different than that one. A little bit. This one might some age a little quicker than others, and that is just the natural fact of the barrels.
0: Well, and having that educational opportunity, right? And the one way you can really tell the difference is by sampling. You know, like I keep telling people back, it's been a couple of years now, but when I did the gin class with you, how much I learned about gin. You know, and from where I was before I met you all those years ago now, saying, gin, no way. And then I sampled your product, and I said, oh, okay, that's how it's supposed to be given some of the makeup. And then to go there and learn how you can really change the flavor profile by adding a little of this, subtracting a little of that, and how you honed it in to get exactly what you did is just, I think, fascinating, Joel.
1: Yep, thank you. And one thing about our local here, our regional atmospheric pressures. You know, we have the diurnal monthly where the high pressure system comes through, the low pressure system comes through. And from the weather standpoint, we're in the center. And you can talk to your weather. We're in the center of where we have the biggest swings in North America, highs to lows, highs to lows. And we see that just with every week and a half, another front comes through.
0: Uh-huh.
1: And those impact the barrel. They put pressure into the barrel, and they take pressure away from the barrel. And each time that that happens, it pushes the liquid into the wood a little bit, and it sucks it back out. So, and there has been some studies, some university studies on that, of the effect of atmospheric pressure on barrels. You know, Kentucky has always gone about that their heat in the summer and the nice cool in the winter has that diurnal temperature change. We have that on a monthly basis two times.
0: Mm-hmm.
1: And that impacts, and ours flavors differently than that. And that's kind of why I'm proud that we're here, is that we have that to show.
0: Well, and it's something I hadn't even considered. You know, I mean, I think about you talking about how just even the wood will have a different impact. But when you think about things that I often complain about, the wild swings in our temperatures, and how maybe I should be a little bit more grateful because it turns out a good product over at Proof, Joel, is what I'm hearing.
1: And I apologize for getting, you know, geeky and nerdy on the whole tech side of it, but it does make a difference.
0: No, don't apologize for that, because you have me captivated by it, because, you know, I mean, for somebody that just will every now and then have a bourbon. You know, I was like, okay, well, you know, this must have been aged, whatever. I see the different ages. I know you promote them, but to think about the engineering you've put behind it and perfecting it, and then utilizing just the natural resources that is North Dakota products. And then I didn't even consider the North Dakota weather and how that impacts your product as well, Joel.
1: Yeah.
0: Joel, you're
1: cool. It's an interesting. Yeah.
0: You're out in Bismarck. I know that you're all over the place all the time, and so is your product. I know a lot of liquor stores have them, a lot of bars as well, but I'm going to give you the final word before I let you go.
1: Well, yep. I'm glad we're in Bismarck. Unfortunately, we had lost distribution out in Bismarck almost a year ago due to some other political and other business, but a couple liquor stores in now picked us up directly. So we are now available in Willikers and Rivers out in Lincoln. So there are two spots that are available, not just at the street fair or Pride of Dakota. And so we're glad that Bismarck is able to get us now.
0: Well, and I remember shortly after that happened, we had a listener from Bismarck text into this very show when you're on asking if you were coming back to Bismarck. And it sounds like you're making your way. So I'm happy to hear that, my
1: Finally.
0: Friend.
1: Finally. Yes, very glad on that.
0: Well, Joel, you enjoy your time out in Bismarck, and we'll chat again next month when you're back over on this side of the state, all right?
1: All right, cheers. Thanks.
0: Yeah, cheers to you, Joel Kath, Proof Artisan Distillers. Think about that. If you're a business owner and you're trying to think of something unique, you can get something personalized from Proof. You just got to reach out to them. We'll get you a weather update from Too Tall Tom Schmancy. I got open phone lines to the top of the hour. You can call me at 237-5948. 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I'm Tyler Raxon, it's your host, Eric Johnson producing, and you got us locked in on KFGO.

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1: Good afternoon. I'm KFGO Chief Meteorologist Tom Szymanski. Rest of the day, mostly cloudy, breezy, close to 66. East southeast winds at 10 to 25. Mostly cloudy, areas of fog tonight, down to 56 with an east northeast wind under 12. And tomorrow, hanging out of the clouds, mostly cloudy, areas of fog lifting in the morning, near 70, northeast wind 6 to 16. Then, for tomorrow night and Sunday, mostly cloudy, low 54, with a high near 68. How about early next week? Well, I'll tell you all about that and more next hour.
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0: minutes until the top of the hour. I'm talking with ACLU about AI protecting yourself, and that is following off the lawsuit that was filed by Angela Lips, her two attorneys, against Fargo, a detective. But in the meantime, I got open phone lines. Northwest Tire studio line is at 237-5948, and I'm taking them in the order of which they came. That means, John, you're on Afternoons Live. Thanks for calling. John, do I have you?
1: Yes.
0: There, yeah, you're on air, yep.
1: On meat processing, I took a course at NDSU conducted by Marty Marcello. He's since passed on, but one thing he stressed about wild game preservation is the first thing you can do, best thing you can do is get that hide off right away.
0: Mm-hmm.
1: Get that animal chilled out.
0: Oh, yeah. There's no doubt about it.
1: And he did say if you have to transport it away, at least skin it out, loosen that hide, you know, so it doesn't hold that heat into it, you know.
0: Step number two, you know, doing that field dressing, get that hide off. And John, have you ever let it hang? That was a question I had for the meat dude, because I've seen people say, "Oh, I'm gonna dry age this venison." I've never done that before, but I'm curious. Did you learn any of that when you were at NDSU?
1: We didn't really discuss it. He thought the best to get it cut up right away.
0: Yep, that
1: because the, you know, killing it, you know, when it's running or something, you got the hormones really excited in that animal, and best thing to do is just get that hide off and get it cut up as soon as you can, as soon as it's chilled out and easy cutting.
0: All right. John, appreciate it. You're speaking to a lot of individuals that say, yep, that's exactly the process I've been doing when I've been out there. I will not be with at least my tag, but I'm going to, unless my nephew gets, he's got, youth season is this weekend in Extra, North Dakota. He's got his youth tag. If he doesn't get something this weekend, guess what? Regular season, I'm going to be back out there with him. Back to the phone lines I go. Ed, you're on Afternoons Live. Thank you for calling.
2: Oh, is it finally my turn?
0: Yep. Ed, you're on Afternoons Live. Yep.
2: Yeah, I want to talk about the VA.
0: Okay. What's up?
2: Well, so they say they're a 5-star rated set point, right?
0: Okay.
2: And I am a combat medic, 68 whiskey, you know, veteran.
0: Mm-hmm.
2: And I may have possibly slipped a disc in something that I did. And I got brought there today, and they tried to make me check in at the front desk when I was brought by ambulance. Mm. I don't see how that's right or fair when I saw 3 beds that were entirely open, and the ER department is able to actually sit and do the check-in for you.
0: Yeah. Yeah.
2: Now I may lose all function to my right arm because of this split disc, because they just wanted to just, no, check in.
0: So When it came to, to me, not being an administrator of any hospital, to me, on face value, if you're brought in by that ambulance, I guess it would make sense that, okay, that, you know, you're transported there with medical needs, clearly, that maybe this would be a little bit more in a rush process. Did they say?
2: Right. Especially with the fact that I broke my foot because of a hole from MJ Electric. When I was walking my dog, that caught a scent.
0: So, Ed,
2: this is a repercussive cushion, you know, much like an injury in a car accident that showed up. I can't feel most of my right arm.
0: So, Ed, did you?
2: I can't lift it.
0: Did you try? Because when you say by ambulance, did you call the ambulance or did you appear at a different hospital and they brought you to the VA?
2: And they told me that I could walk, and I'm not even supposed to be walking on my foot because I have a cam boot.
0: Okay, Ed, here's what I'd suggest. It's not going to be an early remedy. It sounds like you need to get in to see somebody, and I'm hoping that you're able to do so. But if you're not happy with
2: I can't trust them.
0: Yeah, well, Ed,
2: this is the third time I've had an issue with the VA ER.
0: Okay. Ed, here's what I would encourage you to do. You gotta call your congressional delegation, right? Because they're going to be your conduit to talking with the VA administration to try to do something. I know that because I used to work in one of those offices for Byron Dorgan, taking these types of calls, but that's what you have to do, because we're not going to be able to remedy anything Here on KFGO, but they can be the individuals that could be your conduit to the VA administration. 35270 is the Adventure RV Tax Club. I got a lot of comments in about a lot of things. Aside from the text requests, here, what I started off by saying, and we'll get a little bit more into this. In fact, I'll do it right now. But you have got a congressional debate that was going to be hosted on AARP. It's sponsored by AARP, but it's going to be on Prairie Public. And it was agreed upon. And the way that it was going to be conducted was the way of which the Congresswoman of Julie Fedorch's campaign had asked. They agreed to it. They set the date to it. And this week it was discovered that she chickened out. She's backing out. She doesn't want to do it anymore. Her campaign saying they changed the rules. And if it's only because other people are now part of this and she didn't anticipate that, it's still not good enough. It is a debate for the lone congressional seat in North Dakota. This is part of the public side of public service that you have to go and answer questions in front of the public. And she's backing out of it because of whatever reason you think. I don't believe that it's because of this change in thing. I think it is primarily because what has changed is what you're paying at the pump. What's changed is what you're paying at the grocery store. What's changed is you were told no new wars, and yet here we are in a prolonged war with no end in sight. And those questions will be asked. And I don't think she wants to have to stand on that stage or sit in that chair across from someone like Trigby Hammer, who's served, and have to answer to why she's been out in Congress in the last 2 years and hasn't really put up much of a fight to do what you were told was going to happen out there. Tyler, this comes into 35270. She is ridiculous. Another one. Tyler, Trump doesn't want to answer for her Trump bootlicking. Another one. Tyler, more than likely, the RNC and or the R leadership told her to cancel the debate and stay quiet. I have no doubt that in this upcoming midterm election, part of the reason, aside from Mike Johnson being too afraid to have his members take tough votes from pieces that were introduced by his own party, and I'm looking at the impeachment articles that were filed against Pete Hegseth by Thomas Massie, an outgoing Republican, is go spend 7 weeks and try to do your dangdest to get reelected. We will give you more time than what was allotted. We won't put you in an uncomfortable situation by telling the world whether or not you are supportive of Pete Hegseth or not. To tell the world whether or not you want to keep the rest of those Epstein files under wraps. And that's exactly the two pieces that they were going to be forced to vote on before the midterm election. And instead, they're going to be sent home or maybe already here. And the Republican leadership knows they've got an uphill battle. So, just don't do anything to embarrass yourself. Well, the opportunities for embarrassment tend to come during a debate. When you start fluttering around, when you don't have staff able to slide over some answers that they have already crafted for you. So, she's not doing it. And the people that should be the most outraged aren't the other candidates on that stage. It should be you as voters in North Dakota. Because this is your opportunity to learn more about whom you're wanting to hire for this position in November, and now one of the applicants isn't even bothering to show up. And that should tell you an awful lot about the qualifications and readiness for the job they're seeking. KFGO News at the top of the hour. ACLU is next.
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8: ABC News, I'm Wayne Cabot. Campaigning today for Republicans in Iowa, the Vice President J.D. Vance saying farmers are doing well thanks to exports under President Trump. He did not mention tariffs or the rise in gas and diesel. That state's Republican candidate for Senate, Ashley Hinton, skipped the event. Farmer R.H. Byrd Jr. grows wheat, corn, soybeans, and tobacco in Harnett County, North Carolina.
9: The diesel cost, a road diesel I noticed was $6.19 or $6.20 yesterday or something like that. And a year ago, it was probably $2.75 cheaper than that.
8: His neighbors across the Virginia state line began in-person voting today for the midterms, voting also in Minnesota, South Dakota, and Idaho. Pennsylvania now reporting 36 new measles cases since Wednesday, and just as troubling, a likely exposure inside Children's Hospital of Philadelphia, including the NICU. This is ABC News. The Department of Justice says today that a law that's been on the books for decades prohibiting licensed firearms dealers from selling handguns to 18 to 20-year-olds violates the Second Amendment. The top of President Trump's planned arch in D.C. would have an eternal flame, not the usual blinking red light that the FAA originally called for. Floodlight projectors would be pointed toward the arch to alert pilots to avoid that 25-story structure. As for the Kennedy Center, the wrecking ball threatened by the president cannot swing without 30 days' notice, that ruling by a federal judge. ABC's Karen Travers at the White House.
10: There was also a filing yesterday by the executive director of the Kennedy Center that said that the closure right now is temporary. It's for 7 days. And this is really for safety concerns, and they're going to look at this on a weekly basis. Tonight, there is a rally, a protest scheduled at the Kennedy Center. Organizers are going to try to do this to show support for this cultural arts institution.
8: I'm Wayne Cabot, ABC News.
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15: Cloudy skies, 64 degrees in the FM Metro. In the KFGO newsroom, I'm Darren Selvig. An ICE agent faces charges for his actions during Operation Metro Surge in the Twin Cities earlier this year, pleading not guilty in federal court this morning.
16: Christian Castro is accused of lying to the FBI about being attacked before he shot an immigrant man in the leg in January, part of Operation Metro Surge in Minneapolis. Prosecutors indicted Castro this month on 6 federal counts of making false statements. His attorney declined to comment after today's hearing. Castro appeared in Hennepin County Court Thursday on felony assault charges and for falsely reporting a crime after being arrested in Minneapolis. His bail was set at $200,000. Castro was released from a Texas jail after Minnesota's attempts to extradite him failed this summer.
15: reporter Gracie Stockton. Minnesota Senator Amy Klobuchar is working with Republicans on legislation aimed at reducing potentially catastrophic risks from advanced artificial intelligence. It would require developers of the most powerful AI models to assess and report serious risks and take steps to prevent potential harm. It would also give the federal government greater authority to test models and intervene if safety concerns aren't adequately addressed. The legislation is still being negotiated and hasn't been formally introduced. Early voting for the November election begins in Minnesota today. You can cast your ballot by mail or in person at your local election office. Secretary of State Steve Simon says that they're prepared for any threats, but feels the state is ready.
17: We're confident that our polling places will remain an island of calm. That's what we're always aiming for, and by and large has been the tradition in Minnesota. But like so many things, this primary election, like every primary election, was a really great dress rehearsal.
15: Simon says there were a few disruptions during the August primary, but they have been settled. Election day is November 3rd. The Red Cross says the blood supply has improved, but the need for donors remains steady. Spokesperson Laura McGuire.
18: The need is constant. We know that we were just coming out of a blood crisis. The blood supply is still very vulnerable. We know that hurricane season runs until the end of November, and weather can really have an impact on the blood supply.
15: Appointments can be made at redcrossblood.org. And the era of underpass construction in Moorhead will soon be over. The city and MnDOT are hosting a ribbon cutting for the 11th Street underpass at the Center Avenue intersection on Wednesday, October 7th at 4 p.m. A community block party will then happen on Center Avenue near the 9th Street intersection from 5 to 8:30. City says the official opening date for the underpass will be announced later. Construction began in March of 2024. The underpass at 20th and 21st Streets and Main Avenue opened in August 2022 after 4 years of construction. Looking at our forecast now from the KFGO Weather Center for tonight, mostly cloudy with areas of fog, low down to 56 degrees, east-northeast winds under 12 miles an hour. And tomorrow, mostly cloudy, areas of fog lifting in the morning, our high 70 degrees. Right now in the FM Metro, 63 degrees under cloudy skies. I'm Darren Selvig, News Radio, KFGO.
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0: It is finally Friday here on Afternoons Live, and we got a lot that we still got to cover between now and 5 o'clock. One of the stories that we've been talking an awful lot about over the last year and some change is what happened to Angela Lips, an individual from Tennessee who was wrongfully identified using artificial intelligence, AI, facial recognition, while there was some bank fraud going on in Fargo, North Dakota, which is where you're catching me here on KFGO. And they arrested her, and the details of that now coming to light because a lawsuit was filed this week. Now, while I was hosting News and Views from Big Iron, we had one of those attorneys on to talk about that lawsuit. $10 million to the police, to one of the detectives, because, quite frankly, somebody dropped the ball. She was in prison for 6 months. Christmas Eve gets released with what she had, which was very little. Lost everything else she did have down in Tennessee, but that lawsuit caught a lot of people's attention. It's something we told you was going to happen, and I was saying there's no coincidence that the police chief at that time and Chief Zabulski, his resignation coming out right around the time this news was breaking, I still will never believe was just coincidence. But what happened to Angela Lips isn't necessarily isolated. We've talked a lot about flock cameras that are utilized not in this area, or not just in this area, but across the country. Bottom line is AI is being utilized as a tool from law enforcement. And I'm curious what can be done, what should be done. And to have that conversation, we reach out to Nate Wessler. He's a deputy project director at the American Civil Liberties Union Foundation, ACLU. And he joins us right now on Afternoons Live. Nate, welcome to KFGO Fargo. Thanks for joining us.
1: Thanks. Very glad to be here.
0: You've been following this case. And of course, the ACLU is one of those, when we talk about civil liberties, Fourth Amendment and privacy, all those things. You guys have a body of work stretching back, of course, decades. This new technology, though, is something that people are starting to question. They're using it, but when you have, you know, some researchers saying 10 years, it can wipe us all out, you know, not to change subjects here. It is something that everyone's talking about, but in the case of Angela Lips and others, when it comes to law enforcement, what is the ACLU discussing out there?
1: Yeah, so, you know, this technology, this facial recognition technology is just one form of the many versions of AI that many of us are talking about now. And I think one thing that's really important to understand is that, yes, there are some big picture catastrophic concerns that are in the news now about whether this technology is going to, you know, wake up and destroy humanity. And maybe we should take those seriously. But I want people to understand this is hurting people right now. People like Angela Lips, like the 15 people around the country that we know of, and it's just the tip of the iceberg, we think, who have also been wrongfully arrested after police relied on incorrect results from face recognition technology, including a couple of my clients in Michigan and in Florida and in Maryland. And this technology, you know, it gets it wrong with some frequency. It's an algorithm that's making a best guess about how two different photos look similar or not similar. And sometimes it gets it right, but it very often gets it wrong in real-world conditions where photo quality is often poor. And police, over and over, take the results of this glitchy AI technology and just run with it and assume it's got to be right. And they cut corners. They rely on it, let it taint the rest of the investigation. And then people's lives are just turned inside out. Like Ms. Lips, who, as you said, was in jail in Tennessee and then North Dakota for 6 months. My client, Kimberly Williams, was had a similar thing happen to her. She was an Oklahoma resident who'd never been to the state of Maryland before she was arrested in her hometown in Oklahoma on an outstanding Maryland arrest warrant, thrown into jail. A Maryland officer came and brought her back to Maryland, and she was in six months of jail there until she could clear her name for exactly the same reason. Face recognition technology falsely flagged her as a purported match to a suspect in a financial fraud investigation, and her life was just turned upside down.
0: I mean, it's enough to send some shivers, because here's what I get from listeners, because I've talked about flock cameras. They're utilized in the area I'm sitting right now, and we've seen the error rate of those, where we've heard of people in other parts of the world, you know, get pulled over, sometimes at gunpoint. It wasn't even the right vehicle. It was an error. They'll tell me, well, if you're not doing anything wrong, there's nothing to be fearful of. I'm hearing from you, that's not always the case. You know, when we're using these new tools, the error rate is still so dang high that people whom are completely guilty in a different part of the world are still getting arrested for something they've never done and then having to prove themselves innocent in this.
1: That's right. And it's, you know, how do you prove a negative, right? You luckily, Ms. Lips was able to show that she had some bank transactions in Tennessee at just the time that she was alleged to have been in Fargo. So she couldn't have been there. You know, people have to, you know, try to get whatever they can to prove their innocence, which is not how this should work, right? Police are supposed to have a very good reason to present to a judge before they can arrest somebody. And what we're seeing over and over is that police think this technology provides that very good reason, but actually it gets it wrong all the time. And the ways in which it gets it wrong can actually be particularly damaging. Because you know, what facial recognition technology is designed to do is not actually designed to find matches, designed to find the most similar looking faces in the database. And sometimes that will be a real match, but often it won't be because people look alike. If you have a big enough database of faces, they're going to be similar looking people. And the technology also just glitches, right? It just gets it wrong, but with, you know, faces that have some similarity. And then you put that in front of an officer or a witness and people just get tricked. They think, oh, this technology must be right. And these faces look pretty similar. And so it must be it. And then they're off to the races, getting a warrant, often not explaining to judges how unreliable this technology is. So it's just dangerous from the start to the end. And there need to be real guardrails. And in fact, there are a number of cities around the country that have looked at this technology and how often it can get it wrong and have decided this is just too risky. We're not going to give our police access to facial recognition technology. We're going to put a pause on it until we can figure out how to protect our residents. And it's, you know, big cities from the West Coast to the East Coast and the middle. And that's really the strongest protection.
0: Well, and that's all I've really asked for, you know, and not to use flock cameras again. It's just the thing that we've talked the most about until this lawsuit came forward from Angela Lips and her two attorneys. Had a chance to visit with one of them. And I was asking, look, there's still a human component to this of, you expect, okay, we got a lead, but you still have to do the due diligence to back it up and not just simply rely on what a computer program or system, intelligence, pointed the finger at here. And if you're not going to have policies or requirements in place or laws to actually force those, then we're finding shortcuts here, and that's something that's very concerning, Nate.
1: Yeah, it's tremendously concerning. You know, there are some places, some cities that have tried to put serious guardrails in place to try to use this technology with a lower risk of getting it wrong. You know, none of those are going to be perfect, but there are things that serious police departments, serious cities can do to try to protect people. But it requires a lot of energy and a lot of oversight and extraordinary training and care and policy protections. And anything short of that is just a recipe for repeated disasters. And that's why a lot of cities have decided this is just not worth it. And it's not worth it because it can really mess with people's lives in very serious ways, but also in ways that are going to be expensive for the taxpayers, right? I mean, Ms. Lips has every right to be compensated for her terrible, terrible ordeal. And who's going to pay for that? The people of North Dakota, the people of Fargo, who probably had no idea that their police were using this technology and using it so irresponsibly.
0: Our guest right now is Nate Wessler, Deputy Project Director at the ACLU Foundation. And you're right. And okay, some cities are, you know, taking this thing, it's not worth it. But to me, unless there's a universal across the country, you know, policy on this, it's not going to make enough difference. And I say that because Fargo, I believe, is still continuing to use this. They got it wrong with Angela Lips. Angela Lips was never here. So, if there are still towns, cities, whatever, using this, there's still a chance, even if you're in a faraway state, they can still be swept up in this. So until we get some uniformity on this, I just don't know that this piecemeal approach is going to be enough to give that peace of mind out there.
1: I think that's totally right. I mean, really, Congress should step in and set the strongest rules. I think that rule should be just to take this off the table right now to protect people. But at least there needs to be some action. You know, Congress is not getting a lot done these days, so maybe that's not realistic. So until that happens, we're going to have to rely on city councils and state legislatures and courts to try to fill in protections wherever we can. And that's starting to happen. You know, Montana was one of the first states to to pass a strong statewide facial recognition technology law. It's not perfect. It doesn't hit all the protections that we think are necessary, but it's a real serious effort. And there's nothing stopping North Dakota or any other state from following that kind of a model.
0: Knowing exactly what you just said, Congress isn't getting much done. They're on another 7-week break before this election. I'm curious. I'm going to flip this on to the individual. Okay, for those that are listening right now, is there anything they can be doing to protect themselves? Or, look, we're just kind of on the whims here with this advancing technology. I mean, is there anything people can do for themselves in this situation, I guess is what I'm asking, Nate?
1: Yeah, there's really very little, which is why it's so critical that we urge our lawmakers to take action. You know, there's no way to be a human in modern society without exposing your information, right? If you go outside, your face is going to be exposed, unless, you know, maybe in the middle of the winter, we have enough scarves and hats and goggles on that nobody can see it. But normally, you know, our face is just part of our body. And so once you're out there, cameras can get you. And there are so many databases that police have access to search that there's very little any of us can do ourselves. And so what we really need are city councils and state legislatures and Congress to step in and tell the police what the rules are to protect us. And we, you know, no one has the power individually to make that happen. But when enough of us speak up, urge our lawmakers to take action, you know, go to community meetings and tell the police department that this is not acceptable, that's when change happens.
0: Nate, did I miss anything? You know, one of the conversations I've been having with people that want to say, well, you know, just stay home then. There's a difference in what we're willing to give up if you're doing one of the quizzes on Facebook or you're sharing photos on your social media versus going out and it's completely out of your control of what data is being collected on you, of whether it's your vehicle, your face when you go into a bank or whatever. It's that aspect that I think we need to get those guardrails on. And we all know that laws always are so far behind on technology, but I'll give you the final word before I let you.

0: mistakes should never happen again. And there need to be other protections too.
1: Nate, I always appreciate your time, my friend. I'm going to let you go and we'll chat again soon. All right.
0: Thanks very much.
1: Thank you. That's Nate Wessler again with the ACLU Foundation. Your thoughts at 35270. That's provided by Adventure RV. I'm going to come back to your conversation when we return here on Afternoons Live.

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1: Here's the deal. I'm the best there is, plain and simple. 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I'm just a big, hairy American winning machine. If you ain't first, you're last. You know?
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appreciate your text or request, as is tradition here on Afternoons Live. It is Friday. Your KFGO time is 3:24. I'm Tyler Axner, your host. Eric Johnson producing. I got open phone lines until the top of the next hour, in which we will bring the return of Audibles. No Eric Arap this week. I will still give out a $25 gift card to Marge's Diner. She is away, but you can go to FargoUnderground.com and check out what is going on in this area. The tax club is piling in. I'm going to get to those right now. Tyler, looks like COVID isn't the only reason why we should be wearing masks. How sad it's becoming. Well, that's why I think it was so important to ask what you can personally do, and pretty disheartening to hear, not much. Unless you want to be a recluse, you want to go out and find that cabin in the woods. Go find an abandoned farmstead. Other than that, your data points

0: are being collected everywhere you go. And that's the difference between what you reveal of yourself online versus what you reveal when you're out and about and you don't even know it. Without your consent, you're just being monitored. And when we talk about your rights, I know that I get a lot of defenders anytime there's anything about the Second Amendment, right? All over. Nope, can't do that because it's my right. You also have a right to privacy. And when we talk about Big Brother, big government, I know some people want to say, oh, it's big government programs. They're getting surveilled right now. Everywhere you go. I know I drive by the flock cameras every single day that I come and go from work. Not doing anything wrong, which I know is what a lot of people say, then you have nothing to worry about. Angela Lipp shouldn't have had anything to worry about either. But a different piece of technology flagged her Facebook profile and said, there she is. She's in Tennessee. Don't know how she got to Fargo and back, but well, we go on down and we'll contact the police down there. We'll have them pay her a visit and we'll find a way to get her back up to Fargo to face the crimes that we think, based on artificial intelligence, facial recognition, claims that she had done. And she didn't. And to hear that it's not an isolated event. Now, there was a woman in Michigan that Nate Wessler from the ACLU says is his client. Similar situation. 6 months go by in prison for something that they did not commit. And as somebody pointed out, and as I've said before, it shouldn't matter, you know, if it's a grandmother or, you know, whoever it might be, you shouldn't have to be subjected to having to prove that you were not there without them having to have enough sufficient evidence to back up why they're charging you. I know I'll get messages saying, oh, attorneys are going to love this. I guarantee you this. I'd much rather not have to work on cases like this. Tyler, the most important question for me is why Angela Lipp sat in jail for 6 months. Where were the police, her lawyer, the detective who worked the case? Those questions are all valid. Of how it was 6 months that transpired before a defender was able to bring the receipts. Literal receipts proving transactions were happening where she called home and not here. The human factor in this, I know the technology failed. So did the people in charge of actually pursuing this case. They failed at it. And that is why I believe Chief Cebulski, no longer the Fargo police chief. They got a good one now, and they're going to be joining us on Monday. We'll talk about a variety of things. Got to step away for KFGO News. Open phone lines next.
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8: Scattered rain moving through the region. Otherwise cloudy skies. 63 degrees in Fargo-Moorhead. I'm Darren Selvig, KFGO News. An immigration officer pleaded not guilty today to federal charges that he lied to the FBI about being attacked before he shot and wounded a Venezuelan man during the immigration crackdown in Minneapolis early this year. ICE officer Christian Castro appeared before a U.S. magistrate judge after prosecutors indicted him this month on six federal counts of making false statements about the shooting of Julio Sosa Solis. Reporter Taylor Rivera.
9: Castro faces second-degree assault charges and charges for falsely reporting a crime. His bail was set at $200,000 with conditions requiring him to surrender his passport, wear an electronic monitor, and sign an extradition waiver after he did not voluntarily turn himself in to the Minnesota BCA as directed after he was set free from a Texas jail after the governor there refused to extradite him last month. Hennepin County Attorney Mary Moriarty explains.
10: When he walked out the door in Texas because of Abbott's delays, our warrant was still active, and we were encouraging him through his counsel to come up here and turn himself in. He didn't do that.
9: His next scheduled date in state court is on November 3rd.
8: The U.S. Department of Homeland Security has suspended Castro without pay while he faces criminal charges. A man from Braddock, North Dakota, is facing multiple charges of fleeing officers and reckless endangerment after a police chase in Bismarck. Court documents say Christopher Roth fled multiple traffic stop attempts by Bismarck police Thursday afternoon, drove into squad cars, and nearly ran over multiple people, including an officer. Police say Roth also drove through a chain-link fence, drove on a sidewalk, and abandoned his vehicle before police ran after him and arrested him. Roth is being held in the Burley Morton Detention Center. Early voting for the November election begins now in Minnesota. You can request a mail-in ballot or go to your local election office starting today. Secretary of State Steve Simon hasn't had any indication federal election monitors will be in Minnesota on Election Day.
11: If they do that again, our plan is to cooperate again with the Attorney General's office to watch the watchers, to observe the observers, and we hope and expect that, as in the primary, they will behave themselves and abide by all laws and rules.
8: Election Day is November 3rd. The Salvation Army is asking for your help to keep local families warm this winter. Donations of gently used winter coats, snow pants, boots, and mittens are now being accepted for the annual Coats for Families program. You can drop off items in the collection barrels at any Hornbacher's store in Fargo, West Fargo, and Moorhead through October 9th. Families in need of winter clothing have until October 5th to register online for assistance. The Salvation Army is also looking for volunteers to help distribute the items next month. 63 degrees with a bit of rain moving through the region. 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
8: 63 degrees and checking our time, 3:34. Minnesota's strong second quarter export numbers come as businesses face new uncertainty over trade with Canada. Deed Commissioner Matt Verilek says that could affect exports going forward.
14: Unfortunately, we now have to contend with a trade war with Canada featuring tariffs on $20 billion worth of Canadian imports, and then the Canadians' tariffs on an equivalent level of U.S. exports in response.
8: Canada is one of Minnesota's most important trading partners, making changes in cross-border trade especially significant for businesses across the state. And checking your forecast now from the KFGO Weather Center for tonight. Mostly cloudy, areas of fog, low of 56 degrees. East-northeast winds under 12 miles an hour. Tomorrow, areas of fog lifting tomorrow morning, our high 70 degrees. And tomorrow night and Sunday, mostly cloudy, low down to 54, expecting a high of 68 on Sunday. Right now in Fargo-Moorhead, 63 with patches of rain moving through. I'm Darren Selvig, News Radio, KFGO.
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0: open phone lines until the top of the hour. We'll bring back our weekly game of audibles. Haven't even played it in September yet. But if you want to call on in, get it off your chest, the Northwest Tire Studio line is open at 237-5948, and that's where I'm going to connect with Susan. 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
1: Yes, thank you for taking my call.
0: You bet.
1: I have a couple of questions about the Angela Lipp case. It was my understanding that she was held in Tennessee for four months before she was extradited to North Dakota. Is that true?
0: I know that she had been held there at the exact time frame. I'm not positive on right now, but yes, she was in Tennessee for an extended period before getting extradited to Fargo.
1: Okay, so they should be held accountable, responsible as well, even more so, I would think, since she was from there. And I'm thinking maybe because it was a red state requesting extradition from a red state person, there was a false sense of trust there. Suppose it had been, say, California or something, there may have been a little more oversight. What do you think?
0: Yeah, it's unfortunate that that's where our minds go this day and age, Susan. I hadn't before, but I mean, you can look to see what happened for the extradition of that ICE officer from Texas to Minnesota to back your claim up, that the cooperation wasn't there. The governor of Texas refused to do it. Thankfully, they still have him in custody out in Hennepin County now, but if you want to compare the two situations, you add a lot to the table, Susan.
1: You ought to wonder. Okay, thank you.
0: Yeah, thanks for calling in. When it comes to what burden Tennessee has, now, I don't know the ins and outs of the process of getting somebody arrested in one state, because, I mean, you know, we were the ones that pinged. That we use the facial recognition. So that's where I might disagree with Susan a little bit. We were the ones that identified with our department that this is the suspect, coordinated with Tennessee. They did the arrest on behalf of us. And then, you know, from that arrest to getting to Fargo, I don't know the ins and outs. I'll take a note of it, though. We do have Fargo PD joining us on Monday. We're going to primarily be talking about these high-profile traffic crashes because of fleeing and speeding and these violations. What can the Fargo PD be doing more of? What are they prohibited from doing? Because I would say of state law. But we can ask the generalities of that process. I know when it comes to litigation, they're not going to be able to talk about this specific case. In fact, I've already been told that when it comes to they can comment on litigation, which I think was that little veil, like, hey, we can't talk about this very lawsuit, which I understand any other company, individual, whatever it might be, would say the same thing. And I respect that because I don't understand it. But a general question of, hey, what's it take to get someone extradited, I think is a fair question. Tyler, I thought she had, I heard she was in jail in Tennessee for, or wherever for a while because she did have warrants out for arrest, and there is that taken into consideration, or is that taken into consideration for anything? That I do not know. I generally don't, so it's not, I don't have a proper response. But taken into consideration of how she may have been in prison in Tennessee, I'm sure, had nothing to do with this case where she was extradited from. So I'm not sure if this was a more egregious, if there was any warrant out for her. Tyler, over the years, I have been told I look like someone else or have been mistaken for someone else. You'd think law enforcement would know that this occurs and would look at all the other evidence to determine if they have the correct person. I completely agree. When I was visiting with Nate, I thought about how many times I've been said, hey, or told, I saw your doppelganger. Were you at this place? No, I was not. But apparently somebody thought they saw me and then, well, it wasn't. But well, they must have found a handsome man out in the wild, Eric. Sorry, I had to. I had to. Anything? Look, I teed it up. You can take a swing.
2: I'm trying to think, you know, if we could get you to go down to a mustache, maybe we could find some doppelgangers for you. But current version, I'm not sure.
0: Yeah, I've been told that, hey, look, I saw somebody that looked just like you.
2: Was it? Easy. In fact, Bob Seger.
0: Yeah, from Paul Juergens, actually. Yep. And you look like Bob Seger with that longer hair. But, I mean, all joking aside, I'm sure a lot of you listening have been told, hey, I saw somebody that looked just like you. That's a human factor. And, of course, they'll ask you, oh, were you at that place? Or if they approached you, they started talking to the person, they realized, oh, this is in fact not who I thought it was. I have been on the wrong side of that equation before and walked away rather embarrassed. And be like, look, you looked just like that dude, and that's why I approached you. Enjoy the rest of your evening at this concert. But to your point, that additional step, that's where it's putting that human factor back in. There's still a job to be done. And it's something that they have trained long and hard for. And I know AI tools, agents are supposed to make a lot of our works jobs easier. If you know how to use it, hopefully at some point it doesn't take your job. But that's what we've been told by these institutes that are teaching people how to use it. I can about imagine what a college curriculum looks like now. You know, hey, look, you know that Excel spreadsheet? Don't forget about it because you got this new fancy tool over here that's to do a lot of the work for you. There are certain instances, even though it can help and make some things easier, doesn't mean it's always right. I mean, we've heard of these same technologies, intelligence, hallucinating, making up facts to try to fit into a question that you asked. There was a report, I got to find where it was, but when it comes to the United States military, for example, we're in this war in Iran, they're using AI. In fact, I think it came out that they used AI to help identify targets to strike. The AI got it wrong, and that's why we bombed a school full of children. But I got to find the report of an alleged instance where utilizing AI set up a scenario where we almost did something else. And it was just an exclusive report that came out not all that long before we joined each other here in the afternoon. So that's why I believe in this lawsuit, it's not just the city, that it's the detective that's also named in this lawsuit. And if you missed our conversation with one of those attorneys on News and Views, this is the beginning stage. They're now going through discovery to see how it got missed, how 6 months went by. And don't be surprised if other people get named too, that lawsuit towards the $10 million. Tyler, if this happened to you, how much compensation, meaning money, would you think you deserved? That is a great question. And one I don't know. I don't know how to answer. I mean, because you can think, you can put a dollar amount to, I lost my home, I lost my vehicle, I lost all my possessions in my time being incarcerated, right? That's an easy figure to figure out. But you can't necessarily put the dollar amount to the trauma that you went through. You were swept out of your home, brought to a place you had never been, and were locked up in prison for months. And the trauma of what is happening to me and how do I get myself out of it? I don't know how you can put a price tag to that. The impact that it may have had on your relationships with your family. And if you had colleagues, if you lost your job, which again, I don't know enough about the details of Angela Lipp's personal life because people were asking me, well, how did her family let her sit in jail for so long? I don't know those details. But if she was employed, I'm willing to bet she was no longer employed. She's not a member of Congress, can't just disappear for months. So those factors, I don't know how you put a dollar amount to it. I anticipate that's why you have these attorneys have some formula. Certainly, I'm sure they have equated in there what compensation they're going to get out of this. But I don't know how to answer that question. Let me flip it on to you. Do you think $10 million is too much or not enough? Or just right? Because I don't know. So I'll put it on to you as listeners here of After News Live. Do you think $10 million in this lawsuit filed by Angela Lipp is justified for what she went through? And while you're sending those into 35270, I'm going to get you a weather update from Too Tall Tom Schmansky. He'll tell you about the forecast ahead. I have this $25 gift card to Marge's I have not forgotten. I will get out to one of you when we return here on After News Live.

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1: Good afternoon. I'm KFGO Chief Meteorologist Tom Szymanski. Weekend straight ahead, and as I take a look at the weekend, temperatures will be pretty close to the statistical average for this time of the year, which across the region runs in the upper 60s to the lower 70s. Now, for tonight, we will have some areas of fog here and there due to that low-level moisture, mostly cloudy sky, and we'll drop down to about 56 degrees. An east-northeast wind will be under 12 miles per hour. Whatever fog we do happen to get tonight, if we get it, may hang around for a little while early in the morning, but it will lift out tomorrow morning. Otherwise, mostly cloudy with a high temperature tomorrow, pretty close to 70 with a northeast wind at 6 to 16. For tomorrow night and Sunday, going to hang on to the cloud cover. An upper-level low is going to be moving through the central and northern plains. Precipitation with it for tomorrow, right on through tomorrow night and Sunday, will probably mainly focus across the central and western Dakotas. We should be high and dry here, but a lot of cloud cover. 54 the low tomorrow night, 68 as we take a peek into Sunday. Not much change early next week. Partly to mostly cloudy on Monday, low 49, high 67. And Tuesday, partly sunny with a high near 71. Some indications of even warmer temperatures coming up mid to late week next week. At least, let's hope so. Have a great weekend.
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0: I'd ask the question if you think the $10 million is the sweet spot, too much, not enough. In this lawsuit from Angela Lips, I got a lot of reaction to that. Tyler, I hope she gets all the $10 million. Another one, I think $10 million is about right for Angela Lips. Tyler, personally, I think she is entitled to more than $10 million. I don't know exactly how much, though. See, and that's why I don't know what it is either. Not enough is another one. City of Fargo should feel lucky she only sued for $10 million. She should probably sue the AI company, too. I hadn't, you know, of all the names that could be added to this lawsuit, the company isn't one I had even considered. People are adding to it that Tennessee, Susan called and said, well, they should be on the hook for more. They held her for 4 months. Tyler, $10 million is too much. Tennessee should be sued as well as AI, not only Fargo. Did Angela talk to anyone telling them she had never been to Fargo? Did her family step up to the plate? Those are questions I don't know because it goes on. Everyone is sue crazy. That should be outlawed. If you're thinking this is sue crazy, you are absolutely wrong. This is justified by every mean that is out there. Wrongfully detained. All these things. She lost her dog. Imagine having to put a price tag on that. So this isn't a sue crazy. She is absolutely well within her right to sue this area for what had happened. And I know that just go ahead and sue them. And there is some of that. This does not fit that criteria, though. Tyler, $10 million is probably what the city has for insurance liability coverage. Lawyers will go after what they know they can get. I anticipate there's going to be a settlement. What I found interesting, and I'd asked the attorney on News and Views, they're requesting a jury trial. Because, when I'm reading through these text messages, I would say it's 90-10 supporting her in this endeavor. So you get in front of a jury, you're going to probably find, an audience that is receptive. They feel empathy. And I know that through the process of all this, they're going to try to, even it out a little bit. But I also think having this more of an open conversation in front of a jury is going to have more of a national impact than it coming down to, a judge awarded. I don't know that it ever gets there. I anticipate there will be a settlement. It will probably be undisclosed because I don't know. I could be completely wrong, but I'm going to finish my sentence anyway. I don't know that it is required to put out publicly what a settlement is. Perhaps it is an open records. I'm trying to think of other instances where, a city or a jurisdiction settled out of court for, something that had happened. Maybe you've got more examples for me to prove me wrong, and you're never shy to do that at 35270. Tyler, see if there's anybody out there that had read the Calamity Club, same guy that wrote The Help, a gal in the... And this is going on. Okay, it's a recommendation for a book. Tyler, she deserves 100% restitution, even if it's $100 million. I don't know how they formulate it. Maybe the person that had texted in that is maybe their insurance liability coverage. Perhaps that's why they said, hey, look, let's go for it all. There's got to be a formula out there somewhere that where they land on saying this is what we do believe is justified. That's not an over-exaggerated amount. That shows that you're just being greedy at this point. And I'm sure there's people out there that would understand why you would feel the need to go for everything and be a little bit greedy here. I don't know what a settlement will come in at if there's an agreement to settle. That's just what I anticipate will happen. And very much I could be eating crow sometime in the near future. This Marge's Diner gift card, I told you I'll get it out to you before that 4 o'clock hour, 35270. You just text in Marge. I'll make it easier. You text in Marge, I'll give one of you a $25 gift card to Marge's Diner. Eric Arat typically joins us from FargoUnderground.com to tell you what's going on in the area. 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I'll give you this, and then when we come back, final hour, well, we're going to kick it off with our weekly game of audibles. We have not played in the month of September. I'll tell you who is our contestants when we return on Afternoons Live.
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11: ABC News, I'm Wayne Cabot. President Trump saying today he is banning CNN, MS Now, and Politico from the White House because of what he calls unfavorable coverage, fake news. He says other media outlets may also be banned unless he approves of their reporting. His administration is facing calls from some Republicans to ban diesel exports, hoping it'll lower gas prices. And the Republican Party is telling candidates to talk up Trump's convention pledge of $5,000 bonuses to American adults if Republicans win the midterms. About that convention?
12: The first ever midterm RNC, if you look at the convention that we just had, it was just announced we had over 100 million live stream views.
11: The Republican for Iowa Senate, Ashley Hinton, today skipped a home state event featuring Vice President J.D. Vance. Pennsylvania reporting 36 more measles cases and a likely exposure inside Children's Hospital. This is ABC News. ABC Sherry Preston says Berkshire Hathaway's Warren Buffett has nothing but good things to say about his successor.
13: The so-called Oracle of Omaha has turned the reins of the $1 trillion conglomerate over to successor Greg Abel. Did that at the beginning of the year. Now he's turning over the chairmanship of Berkshire Hathaway to his son, Howard. Warren Buffett says in a letter to shareholders that 60-plus years in, I still have the best job in the world. Going forward, the statement says Greg runs the company, Howard will guard its culture and balance, and both are worth more than anything on our balance sheet.
11: After Buffett's announcement, Berkshire Hathaway shares closed lower today. What's new, pussycat? How about the first new feline species discovered in more than 100 years? Scientists finding this new cat is wildcat in Bolivia in the cloud forest. Weighs about 3 pounds, about the size of most kittens, has a distinctive spotted pelt. A man had been keeping it as a pet, but realized after a while that that wasn't the best idea. Wayne Cabot, ABC News.
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0: Headed for that showdown that we call Audibles, our weekly game here on the number one rated afternoon talk show by far in this area, Afternoons Live, and I believe in part because of this game that has all these jabronis playing this week. Some of the usual suspects. Derek Hansen is going to be playing. He's not in. That's why I dropped that term. Rusty Halverson's playing.
1: Yeah, hot off a big iron where we really did a good job this past week.
0: It was a great show. You and Sarah Heinrich,
1: everybody
0: my word.
1: Everybody did a good job this past
0: but
1: week.
0: But you're going to have to get some new shoes, my man.
1: Oh, thank you. You
2: Muddy are or walking
0: no,
2: miles.
0: Just walking mile after mile after mile, booth to booth to booth.
1: Did Nancy Sinatra have a song about that?
2: You should get some new boots.
1: Ooh, because these boots are made for walking.
0: Yeah. there's a term I would use right now.
3: Genuine ostrich?
0: Yeah, I can't.
2: Three payments.
0: The second word is kicker, but I can't say the first one. Abby Miller's playing.
4: Hi, thank you for including me as a jabroni.
0: Thanks for working past 4 o'clock on a Friday.
4: You're welcome. I did tell you. You're welcome. If it wasn't Big Iron Week, but like the chaos of this week, I'm now like I still have ads to do, so that's okay.
0: Oh, okay. So it's not just to play this weekly game.
4: Not fully. Not fully.
0: Mason, Y94. Welcome back, man.
5: What's going on?
0: Not much. You're always going to be working in the afternoon.
4: Mason doesn't have a lot to do.
0: Yep.
5: That's not fair.
0: But
5: you guys are all gone.
4: But it's Mason, prove us wrong.
0: Not inaccurate. He said it's not fair, but there's some truth to it. Mason's with Y94. Appreciate him joining us. Derek Hansen joins us in studio.
6: Good afternoon.
0: Good afternoon to you as well. I'm Tyler Axis, your host. You text in the first name of who you think is going to win to 35270, and we'll play Audibles right after KFGO News.
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8: 64 degrees in Fargo, Moorhead. We do have some rain moving through, otherwise cloudy skies. I'm Darren Selvig, KFGO News. Early voting for the November election is now underway in Minnesota. Minnesotans can cast their ballots by mail or in person at their local election office. As Susie Jones reports, Minnesota's Secretary of State urges people not to be swayed by stories they may have seen or read that cast doubt on election operations.
9: Minnesota Secretary of State Steve Simon is explaining what voters need to know about voting.
10: Many people know this, but it bears repeating. In order to vote, you must be over 18.
9: He says there are three ways to vote: early in person on election day, or by mail.
10: About 150,000 Minnesotans live in mail-only ballot precincts.
9: He says many voters are worried about the possibility that ICE will show up at polling stations. He says there is a 100-foot rule that keeps people at bay, and there is another rule pertaining to challenging votes by either party.
10: No hunches, no gut feelings, no saying, I'm challenging her because something just doesn't sit right with me, or I'm challenging that guy because I heard him speaking Spanish 10 minutes ago in the hallway. Not enough.
8: A new poll shows closer margins in Minnesota's races for governor and U.S. Senate. In the governor's race, Democrat Amy Klobuchar leads Republican Lisa Damith 47-40%. Last month, Klobuchar held a 16-point advantage, 52-36%. In the race for retiring Senator Tina Smith's seat, Democrat Penny Flanagan and Republican Michelle Tafoya are tied at 42%. 12% of likely voters surveyed remain undecided. Minnesota Congresswoman Kelly Morrison, who's also a doctor, made a case for childhood vaccinations today after another measles case was confirmed in the state and another death reported in Pennsylvania this week. Reporter Ari Bergeron.
11: Health officials in Minnesota have seen a 3-5% reduction in childhood vaccines over the last several years. Much of that has to do with the spread of misinformation. Representative Kelly Morrison.
12: I know there is so much confusing and conflicting information out there. But please, I urge you to talk to your pediatrician. They want to help. They want to make sure your kids grow up to be thriving adults. And they have the knowledge and the experience to help you keep your kids healthy and safe on that journey.
11: Health officials are also urging people to get the latest COVID vaccine as they significantly reduce serious hospitalizations, disease, and death.
12: No one is saying don't question what you're being told. Just make sure the voices you are hearing from include your trusted pediatrician. There is so much uncertainty in this world. There is so much that is out of our control. But vaccines are one tangible thing we can do to protect our kids.
8: The warnings from Morrison and others come as the country faces its worst year for measles since 1991. There have been 7 reported measles-associated deaths in the last 2 years, more than the combined total of reported deaths over the previous 3 decades. Pennsylvania officials have already reported 4 measles-associated deaths this year. None of the 4 were vaccinated, according to the state health department. And the Minnesota Vikings have announced that Carson Wentz will be the team's starting quarterback for Sunday's game against the Chicago Bears. Kyler Murray's been ruled out with a concussion. J.J. McCarthy will serve as the backup. Wentz led the Vikings to a 39-22 win over the Green Bay Packers at home in Week 1 of the season. The former NDSU Bison quarterback threw for 133 yards and had 3 touchdown passes. Vikings play Chicago on the road on Sunday, kickoff scheduled for noon. That game can be heard here on KFGO. And checking our forecast now from the KFGO Weather Center for tonight. Mostly cloudy skies, some areas of fog, low of 56 degrees, east-northeast winds under 12 miles an hour. Tomorrow, mostly cloudy, areas of fog lifting tomorrow morning, high of 70. Right now in Fargo-Moorhead, we have some rain moving through otherwise cloudy skies, 64 degrees. I'm Darren Selvig, News Radio, KFGO.
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0: One last chance to get in to the text club at 35270. The first name of who you think is going to win our weekly game of Audibles. Your chance to win a car wash from Don's on us. Put a smile on your car and on your face. Contestants are as follows. Derek Hansen, still here.
3: I'm here.
0: You're here bright and early. I'm going to be here late. As somebody said, double duty dog Derek. Double duty dog dad Derek.
3: I've been called all of it, yeah.
0: Yeah. Well, thanks for sticking around for Audibles. Mason from Y94.
5: Yep.
0: Thanks for coming back on in. Rusty Halverson, our farm and ranch reporter.
6: Friday. I know. How's that one?
0: And I will say our Friday games of Audibles get real weird most times, right, Abby?
4: They do get weird. And thank you for including me as your woman card.
0: Yeah. Well, I extended the invite to Mandy, but she wasn't here.
4: That's true. So we got Mason.
0: You can't. I'm glad you're being the one with the target on your back over here.
4: Mason and I spend too much time together. Our offices are by each other, and once you start on your show, the hallway's empty.
5: It's empty, actually.
4: It's just me and Mason.
5: From the morning until the afternoon.
0: And as pleasant to you as she is to the rest of us, I have learned in a very short amount of time. Abby Miller's playing. I'm Tyler Axson, your host. Eric Johnson's producer of Afternoons Live and has put together this week's categories.
13: I did indeed. We'll see if we all remember how to play because the last game was, in fact, August 27th.
4: So
13: what?
4: It's
13: been a long time since we've played.
0: Wow. Been on the road, boys and girls.
13: I've got 5 categories on my side of the room, 4 pieces of audio in each category. We do scaled scoring. So if you can identify the correct answer on the first piece of audio, you get 4 points, second piece, 3 points, and so on. You'll ring in with your name. That's how I'll determine who goes first. If you answer incorrectly inside of any category, you're out for the rest of that one. Back in on the next one. The person who gets the correct answer selects the next category, but the first category is selected by our most recent winner, Tyler Axness.
0: How could I have forgotten? It feels like a lifetime ago. I came down from the high of winning that time in August, but we'll try to reclaim it today.
13: You could tell he genuinely didn't remember because he brought it up at some point.
4: Yeah, that's true.
0: It's hard to be humble.
13: Tyler, for this week, we have song I Am DB Known For, movie, TV show, and soundtrack.
0: Let's kick off with TV show. Let's get an easy one. It's been a while.
13: TV show, audio clip, number 1.
14: I mean, every time I gather up the courage to ask you out on a date, you know, I end up lifting weights at the gym or at a protein seminar. So last time I said to myself, dang it, Coop, you just got to make a move. And so I tried to hold your hand, and you punched me.
15: It was a reflex. 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
16: What is that animal you appear to be so noisily enjoying?
17: A chicken stuffed in a duck, jammed in a turkey. A turducken. It's like a barnyard in a bite.
16: Wow.
17: I've been exhausted lately, and I'm trying to eat as much protein as I can to keep up my strength.
18: Why are you so tired?
17: I've been working hard as a student election advisor, and my nights have been much more... Well,
1: Rusty?
17: Busier
13: Rusty.
17: Lately.
1: Vice Principals.
19: No, come on. What?
4: Wrong. Is that a show?
1: I think it is.
4: Okay.
13: Danny McBride and Walton Goggins.
0: He would have had a tough time pulling clues that could be played on these airways.
13: Yeah, exactly. That's why we don't get Eastbound and Down very often on the show. Rusty out for the rest of the TV show category. We move on to TV show audio clip number 3.
3: One Christmas, I was given a pair of mechanical legs that allowed me to walk for an hour before they promptly broke. But I've never been so humbled as I was the moment Tina Cohen-Chang wiped the slushy off of her gown and triumphantly returned to the stage to claim her rightful crown as prom queen. That is why I respectfully withdraw myself from consideration and ask that Tina be named this year's valedictorian.
18: I believe he should be given the title of class valedictorian.
19: God, this can't be happening.
0: Okay, I thought I was picking an easy one. Tyler.
13: Tyler.
0: I'm going to try Glee.
20: That is correct.
1: Oh, okay.
0: Everybody knew I was in shock.
4: Look at Tyler's face.
0: Wow.
4: Your eyebrows shot to your forehead.
0: Well, that's where they're placed.
21: Wow.
4: The top of your forehead.
1: Glee.
21: The top of your forehead.
4: Okay.
13: Tyler, on the board first with 2 points and in control. 4 categories remaining. Song, IMDb known for, movie, and soundtrack.
0: Let's get IMDb off the board.
13: All right, puzzle category. These are audio clips taken from the 4 pieces of media in an actor's known for section on IMDb.com. These won't necessarily contain the actor that I'm looking for, but the correct answer is the actor known for these things. IMDb known for, audio clip number 1.
22: Buzz Meek and Dick Stenson. What does Exley make of all this?
23: No, I haven't told him yet. I just came straight from the record.
1: Rusty.
13: Rusty.
1: I'll take a swing. Russell Crowe.
13: 4 points.
20: That is
0: cool. IMDb.
1: LA Confidential, baby.
0: My heavens.
4: Rusty, you never cease to amaze me.
0: Can I hear what the other movies he was known for were?
4: Okay. Oh, yeah. Les Mis.
1: It is?
24: I'm flattered. You flattered? Flattered.
25: And I've got 2 weapons briefs under security review by the DOD.
26: Derivative dribble.
25: But Nash achievements?
13: A Beautiful Mind.
21: Yeah, I was going to say that must be A Beautiful Mind.
27: My name is Maximus Decimus.
21: Yeah, that was the giveaway, I figured.
0: Very good.
4: What's his giveaway?
0: Gladiator.
27: My name is
4: Maximus from Les Mis.
21: Wow.
28: Entertained.
21: I forget she was like 3 when Gladiator came out. So
0: we quoted that a lot.
21: Ouch.
1: Yeah.
13: Rusty now,
0: my word.
13: A vault. Solidly in the lead with 4 points and in control. 3 categories remaining.
0: That's a vault.
13: Song, movie, and soundtrack.
1: Total guess.
13: Movie. Audio clip number 1.
29: Oh my God. It was a great year. Are you kidding me? I saw my first R-rated movie that year. Yeah, Anaconda.
30: Ah, Anaconda.
0: Tyler. Sorry, got real excited. Zombieland?
20: That is correct.
0: Once I heard the other dude's name or voice.
4: Wow.
1: Way to ring in.
0: Yeah. Made y'all jump a little.
1: Yeah, it's pretty good.
4: You knew it. You.
0: I did.
4: Yeah.
0: Good and I vaulted back into the lead.
1: Congratulations, it is really Tyler. You are winning at your own game.
0: Thank you, Mason. Hey, I didn't put together the game. We just wrote it on a bar napkin, and then Eric does all the work.
4: It is currently like a 4-pointer just back and forth.
1: Crazy.
4: It
13: is,
4: that.
13: And that does mean Abby, Derek, Mason will all need points in both categories remaining. Rusty, you're just 2 points back. 2 categories remaining, song and soundtrack.
0: Oh, it's my turn.
4: Tyler, shut up.
0: Let's go a song. Why look at Rusty? Sorry, the adrenaline is still in overdrive right now.
4: The audible's adrenaline.
13: Song, audio clip number 1. I can tell you that this song is going to be in the style of Seven Dust. It's not going to help anybody at all.
0: Nobody's going to like that.
1: Okay.
13: Song, audio clip number 2.

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1: Sweet Escape.
2: No, come on. What?
3: Is that a song? Wrong. Like an actual song?
1: Yeah.
4: Take me away. The sweet escape.
1: Yeah, literally, oh, it was the worst that they just said, which is a bummer.
0: That was going to be my guess.
1: I got it.
0: Abby,
1: for
0: out for the rest of the song category. We'll move on to song audio clip number 3.

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1: Thanks, Jared.
0: Mason was first.
2: Pocket Full of Sunshine.
3: That is correct.
0: Oh, no, good really, job, really Mason. Close, Abby, on that guess. Just not quite.
4: Those lyrics are tricky. Dang it. Anyway. Anything?
5: Nobody, that song's all like right. Almost 20 years old, because that's...
0: it is.
5: When my little girl was a little girl, she loved that song. But, you know, no, she's not. She's old and married.
4: It's still a banger. Yep.
2: Yeah. Yeah. Still a good song.
4: Yeah.
1: And the form of Seven Dust?
2: I don't think I listened to that version. But.
1: Oh, okay.
0: All right, here's where we sit. It is now a Rusty V. Tyler competition. Everybody else, Abby, Derek, Mason, if you get it correct at any point in time, Tyler wins.
1: Don't tell him that.
0: Tyler, you get it right at any point in time, you win. Rusty, you need 2 points to tie, 3 for the clean win.
6: Okay.
0: The final category is soundtrack. Soundtrack, song number 1.

0: I thought I had it.
1: But we will play on for posterity. Does anybody need a replay of that?
2: Yes, please. Sure. All right,
1: soundtrack song number two.

0: soundtrack, song number 3.
1: Tyler.
0: Tyler.
1: Forrest Gump.
2: That is correct.
0: I found a soundtrack with a Randy Newman song on that wasn't Pixar. I felt really good about
3: yeah,
0: that.
3: Yeah, really. I was going to say, it's pretty amazing. I was thinking because that second song, I think it was in Midnight Cowboy, too.
0: That's what is most famous.
3: Right. So that kind of threw me off a little bit. But all right.
0: I will say this. I'm not going to use Midnight Cowboy in this because that would basically eliminate 2/3 of the room.
4: Don't think he's talking to us, Mason.
3: I think you're being kind. I mean, I'd say 90% of the room, actually, yes.
1: Can I
3: point Rusty up? And me, that'd be about it. Yeah. So, yeah.
1: There was something that happened in the text club just a moment ago. I cannot state the first text that came in. I thought I was being called this, but then they said the movie, that's Meet the Fockers. But the first time they just said... And I don't correct it. I thought we were getting called that. And I was like,
5: no.
1: We are just playing an innocent game of audibles. Who have we offended so directly at 4:22 on a Friday?
0: And it did not get corrected to duck.
1: Yes. No. thank you for sending in the correct.
4: Not the right. Made Tyler so sad.
1: I was like,
0: it's just one word.
1: Yeah, that's all it was. One word. I'm like, I'm sorry you had something riding on Abby. She got no points today. It had nothing to do with
4: I'm
1: it.
4: I'm sorry to disappoint.
1: Look, I've been called a lot of things in this text club. That would have been a new one today.
4: In this text club and at Big Iron.
1: Oh, yeah. Looking into my eyes and saying some things out of Big Iron.
4: Foe was at Big Iron.
1: Yeah, we had some.
4: Yet, we're still number one.
1: Yeah, by far. Abby, Mason, Derek.
4: Don't.
1: Thanks for being
4: just
1: present.
4: You don't
6: stop three, so it's okay.
0: Mason got a point.
1: Oh, yeah, Mason, I apologize.
6: I got one right.
1: How dare I
4: top three.
1: Put you
0: bronze medal.
1: Yeah. Yeah.
0: Podium.
1: Yep.
4: Derek's already out.
1: Yeah. Peace out, Craig. We'll see you at 5 o'clock. Rusty, it was a valiant effort.
5: Silver medal.
1: When you chimed in on that last one, I thought for sure you were going to get me.
5: Yeah, I thought that.
4: We all hoped that.
1: Yep. Yep, but did not happen now, did it?
4: Nope.
1: Nope, there you go. I just had to hear you say that. If you chose me to win this week's game of audibles, one of you is going to get a text back because you want a car wash from Don's. You can put a smile on your car and on your face. We'll come back to more Afternoons Live right after this.

0: feet.
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0: supposed to have him those couple of days off here on AF News Live. Congratulations to Laurel for winning the $25 gift card to Marjorie's. I am still awaiting a response from the individual who chose me to win Audibles for your car wash from Don's. 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I found some offbeat headlines I'm going to share with you for the final half hour of AF News Live right here on KFGO.
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8: Some scattered rain and 64 degrees. I'm Darren Selvig in the KFGO newsroom. An ICE agent facing charges for his actions during Operation Metro Surge in the Twin Cities earlier this year pled not guilty in federal court this morning.
9: Christian Castro is accused of lying to the FBI about being attacked before he shot an immigrant man in the leg in January, part of Operation Metro Surge in Minneapolis. Prosecutors indicted Castro this month on 6 federal counts of making false statements. His attorney declined to comment after today's hearing. Castro appeared in Hennepin County Court Thursday on felony assault charges and for falsely reporting a crime after being arrested in Minneapolis. His bail was set at $200,000. Castro was released from a Texas jail after Minnesota's attempts to extradite him failed this summer.
8: A Hitterdahl man is in custody after leading officers on a chase that went through a local cemetery this morning. Clay County deputies tried pulling over 44-year-old Cody Jacobson for speeding on Highway 32 just before 8 a.m. Police say Jacobson refused to stop and fled to his home where he resisted arrest. A deputy, a Minnesota state trooper, and Jacobson were all treated for minor injuries at a hospital. Jacobson is now held in the Clay County Jail on charges, including felony fleeing, assault on an officer, and DUI. Moorhead police are asking for the public's help finding a missing girl. Police say 17-year-old Chloe Merrow did not return to the West Central Regional Juvenile Center after a work release last night. In a social media post, Moorhead police say that she may be traveling toward the Mankato area. Merrow is 5'3", weighs about 140 pounds. She has blonde hair and brown eyes. She was last seen wearing black leggings, a black crop top shirt, and a beaded belt. Anybody with information should call Red River Regional Dispatch. A photo of Merrow can be found on KFGO's website at kfgo.com. Early voting for the November election begins in Minnesota today. You can request a mail-in ballot or go to your local election office. Secretary of State Steve Simon hasn't had any indication federal election monitors will be in Minnesota on Election Day.
10: If they do that again, our plan is to cooperate again with the Attorney General's office to watch the watchers, to observe the observers, and we hope and expect that, as in the primary, They will behave themselves and abide by all laws and rules.
8: Election Day is November 3rd. Some rain moving through, 64 degrees. 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
8: 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The American Red Cross is encouraging people to roll up a sleeve and give blood. 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
12: And at any given day, we'd like to have 5 days of inventory of all blood types on the shelves for hospitals. 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
8: Appointments can be made by visiting the Red Cross website. And looking at your forecast now from the KFGO Weather Center for tonight, mostly cloudy. Areas of fog developing again, our low 56 degrees. Tomorrow, mostly cloudy with the fog lifting tomorrow morning, high of 70. Tomorrow night and Sunday, mostly cloudy, low of 54, a high of 68. Right now in Fargo-Moorhead, 64 degrees with areas of rain and otherwise mostly cloudy skies. I'm Darren Selvig, News Radio, KFGO.
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0: Okay. I like that you still went on theme.
1: Well, yeah, I mean, it's kind of my thing,
0: yeah.
1: Right?
0: We're scrapping the obscure things that happened on this date. You know why? Because it got to the point where I was recognizing the obscure things that happened on this date.
1: Which makes them no longer obscure.
0: No, they're we weren't having as much fun. I did find some offbeat headlines, though. Derek Hansen joins Eric Johnson and myself. I'm Tyler Axe's your host. This one's close to home. Hearing Jennifer Lopez, Jenny on the Block.
1: I haven't listened to this song in a long
0: time. I haven't either.
1: Time.
0: That's why I was giggling when you played it. It wasn't rocks, but there was a Jennifer Lopez lookalike mugshot leaves critics baffled, reads the headline, as Minnesota woman arrested for stealing batteries resembles the movie star. Have you guys seen the photos? Eric Johnson is now looking at it.
1: I get it.
0: You don't? I do.
2: Well, not to the point where I think it should be going viral like this.
0: This woman looks just like Jennifer Lopez without makeup. Now, the photo that I'm seeing right now that you have compiled next to her, they could have used a more...
1: Yeah, they could have picked a different comparison photo.
0: Yeah. Jennifer Lopez has a lookalike with a rap sheet, according to this website.
1: If you scroll down a little bit, there's a second set of photos side by side that look way more similar.
0: And you can look this up on your own, because this is radio, and I don't have cameras in here. Does that one look similar to you now, Derek?
2: They look somewhat alike, but not enough where I think it's worth this viral thing.
0: Well, this was not AI mistaken identity. This was not facial recognition.
1: Did you see?
2: That's going to cost the city $10 million at least. Yeah.
1: Correct. What the mugshot person's name is? Because I'm pretty sure you say that Serena. Cyrena.
0: Oh. Wow. I mean, that's
2: very
0: unique.
2: Close to Selena. Yeah.
0: 35 years of age. St. Cloud, Minnesota. Was busted for allegedly swiping two double packs of power tool batteries in a Monticello store on August 30th.
1: I don't think it's worth it. Every once in a while, a mugshot goes viral. Typically, it's because the person is exceptionally attractive, right? Like, it's whether it's male or female in the mugshot doesn't matter. It's just somebody will go viral
0: then
1: for that reason.
0: They oddly get, like, fans, too. Doesn't matter the crime. It's creepy.
1: I think serial killers typically get a ton of marriage proposals while they're on death row. So, Charlie Manson married somebody while he was in jail.
0: Wrong with people.
2: I don't know. I mean, I still can't get over on Saturday Night Live when they put a picture of Luigi Mangione or whatever.
0: Yes. Prime example.
2: And the crowd cheered. I was like,
0: prime example.
2: What is wrong with you people?
0: I don't understand. I mean, to be fair, a double pack of power tool batteries is quite expensive.
2: True.
0: I mean, there's a reason why you get the 2-year warranty on those things. But yeah, that happened not all that far from here. That was one headline. You want to hear another one?
1: Yeah, of course.
0: Dad claims a 9-year-old son spent $118,000 on YouTube ads promoting Minecraft videos with company credit card.
2: That hurts.
1: So I'm torn here because
0: for fire. Okay.
1: These sorts of, you know, games and apps can be really predatory. I don't know if Minecraft is specifically, but
0: no idea.
1: There are a lot of games that can be really predatory, especially to people with disabilities. They can really prey on those, and there's not a lot of like checks and balances in there to make sure you don't get wildly out of hand.
0: Mm-hmm.
1: At the same time, like, what period of time is this $120,000? Because I feel like you might have been able to catch it in month one when it was $5,000.
0: According to Dave, who's the father, he originally helped his son create a small $20 YouTube ad campaign after the boy became frustrated that his videos were not attracting views or subscribers. Dave said he walked his son through the process of setting up a budget, choosing an audience, and launching the campaign. This happened over 3 weeks. $118,000 in 3 weeks, boys and girls. Now, here's the other variable. Why did Dave use the company credit card?
1: I'm thinking he was thinking this would be a nice little write-off that he can use at the end of the year.
0: I think the IRS might have some questions on this one now, and not less the company as well. Who's the one who actually found it out? In this case, you're doing $20 for your 9-year-old son to get his YouTube career off, because that's what kids want to do these days. And you use the company credit card?
1: Also, I mean, I don't know a lot about business credit cards, but Wouldn't there typically be like an alert on a personal credit card if you went wildly out of your spending norms? Yeah.
0: And especially if you are making online purchases, they usually flag it depending on the bank real quickly.
2: Right. Yeah, like when I go to Florida, I'll get a ping once in a while. Like, are you vacationing? Yes.
0: Well, okay. And with my my business, you know, it's a lot of software that I have to utilize. And there's software that comes from Europe. And they're, depending on what economy is in, it'll completely just say, nope, can't do it. Because they're so stringent on online purchases, especially if it's going overseas. So here, $118,000 in charges just to get ads on his YouTube page. 9 years of age.
1: Did it work?
0: I have no idea. He added that three of the promoted videos had reached 200,000 views. So yes is the answer to that. I would say, because I think originally there was only a couple. Okay, I got one more for you. Headline is, school responds after student is suspended for bringing coffee to class.
2: Coffee?
0: Coffee.
1: Were you a coffee drinker when you were in school?
0: In college, absolutely. Mm-hmm. Not in high school, though. Okay. Yeah. No, that was fueled by Mountain Dew.
1: Yep.
0: And Cherry Coke.
1: Cool, crisp Mountain Dew.
0: Yeah. High school student was suspended for the first day of her senior year after bringing a cup of coffee to class.
1: This sounds like we need a lot more details because that sounds absurd.
0: Julian, honor student at Beaver River Central School in New York, received an in-school suspension for violating a new rule banning outside food and drinks.
1: What?
0: She contended the school didn't do enough to make the new guidelines prohibiting exactly that known to students and parents. So they suspended her for bringing a cup of coffee into the classroom.
2: Well,
0: I mean, with everything else going on, that kids with cell phones and these things, cup of coffee seems like the least harmful thing that could be brought into the classroom.
2: What's the statute of limitations of what some of my friends did sometimes?
0: I can about imagine. Smoking in the boys' room was a thing back in the day. Maybe not your day.
2: Yeah.
0: Okay.
2: There might have been some thermos mugs that were snuck in with some of these clowns.
0: Okay. And where did you go to school?
2: You know, everyone knows.
0: Everybody knows.
2: If you listen to KFGO for the last 10 years, you don't know where I went to high school by now. See me out wearing purple everywhere I'm at. So
1: I've told, on air a few different times that the class above me is the class that like ruined everything for everybody else. Mm-hmm. You know, they did everything too hard. They got caught doing everything. So nobody got to do any of the fun stuff because of that class.
0: Nope.
1: I think you've said you were that class.
0: Yeah, you are looking at the class that ruined it for everybody behind us.
1: I was an accessory to one of those incidents, and it involved sneaking something, cans, on a field trip because they were starting to check bottles to see if the little seal was cracked. And so I may have borrowed a sterile syringe that we used for shots for the pigs so that he could poke the bottom of the can, take some pop out, put something else in, and then solder it shut.
0: Don't do this at home.
1: Yeah. Statute of limitations.
2: Wow.
1: Right?
2: Yeah, I'd hope so.
1: I mean, it was an elaborate scheme.
0: I would say that sounds like desperation and innovation all wrapped up.
2: Isn't
0: in
2: it
0: one.
2: Funny how, like, when you talk about school classes, they can root for the kids below you. But when it comes to, like, siblings, it seems like the older one paves the way for the, like, they don't even care what the youngest does by that time. So if we got those first three through, we're good. You know?
0: Both have described my life.
2: Yeah.
0: The youngest of the family getting away with everything. The class that ruined it for all the underclassmen. Yeah. You are looking at the embodiment of what you both just described.
2: Yeah, my brother-in-law, Craig, the oldest, I think for his younger brother, Mark, who I think you know, he pretty much paved, I mean, the swath was like...
1: He might as well. It's like a Roman road behind him.
2: It is. I mean, you want to talk about parting the Red Sea for the young man. Yeah. There's no question.
0: And I'm reaping all the benefits.
1: Yeah. See, because I'm also the oldest. Mm. So I did a little path paving, but my sister's a lot better of a person than I was at a young age. So she didn't take advantage
2: mine
1: of
2: it. Mine was, and I paved it very nicely for her. I'm like, when does she get to come home? Because it's one. And this is when I come home from college, you know, I'm like, I don't remember me being able to be out till 1 o'clock, even as a senior. Yeah. And then, of course, by the end of the senior year, mom was just praying and said, just whenever you get here. And then that spring year of your senior year of high school, the senioritis is for everyone, the parents and the kids.
0: Yeah,
2: I think
0: whatever. Just get this over with, please. Move out.
1: My sister's a first grade teacher, and her mentality and disposition hasn't changed a whole lot from when she was in high school. So didn't test a lot of those boundaries like I did.
0: I took them to the limit.
1: Well, by the time you came around, I'm guessing the folks were just like,
0: Don't die.
1: Yeah, can you try not to die or end up in jail?
0: Much older now.
2: Do you ever thank your older brother for that? Or I mean,
0: I find ways to.
1: Not directly.
0: Yeah. Lunch is on me today, old man. Those are the offbeat headlines on this day. That is September 18th. We'll get you a weather update from Tuthall Tom Schmansky. We'll see what's coming up on the Drive Time News next here on KFGO.
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4: Good afternoon. I'm KFGO Chief Meteorologist Tom Schmansky. Weekend straight ahead, and as I take a look at the weekend, temperatures will be pretty close to the statistical average for this time of the year, which across the region runs in the upper 60s to the lower 70s. Now, for tonight, we will have some areas of fog here and there due to that low-level moisture, mostly cloudy sky, and we'll drop down to about 56 degrees. An east-northeast wind will be under 12 miles per hour. Whatever fog we do happen to get tonight, if we get it, may hang around for a little while early in the morning, but it will lift out tomorrow morning. Otherwise, mostly cloudy with a high temperature tomorrow, pretty close to 70 with a northeast wind at 6 to 16. For tomorrow night and Sunday, going to hang on to the cloud cover. An upper-level low is going to be moving through the central and northern plains. Precipitation with it for tomorrow, right on through tomorrow night and Sunday, will probably mainly focus across the central and western Dakotas. We should be high and dry here, but a lot of cloud cover. 54 the low tomorrow night, 68 as we take a peek into Sunday. Not much change early next week. Partly to mostly cloudy on Monday, low 49, high 67. And Tuesday, partly sunny with a high near 71. Some indications of even warmer temperatures coming up mid to late week next week. At least, let's hope so. Have a great weekend.
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5: Minnesota families are tired from all the challenges over the past few years. Tired of politics as usual. Politicians in St. Paul ignored big problems, and now those same elected officials claim to have the solution. Rob Kupak is one of those politicians. This is what he said about fraud from taxpayer-funded programs.
6: Is somebody gaming the system? Of course somebody is. But I do not think that it is this huge, widespread fraud.
5: Local prosecutors estimated the fraud to be as high as $9 billion. But Rob Kupak looked the other way. 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But now it's campaign season, and Kupak is claiming otherwise. Let's get Minnesota back on track, and that starts with opposing Rob Kupak in November. This independent expenditure is paid for by ProJobs Majority. It is not coordinated with or approved by any candidate, nor is any candidate responsible for it.
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12: 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Count on us for latest weather updates. 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
0: What's Loverboy Pots? You know, it's the end of another work week for many of you, and it's been a very busy week out at Big Iron. We've earned this.

0: When do you two determine that it's time for a new pair of shoes? Is it smell? Is it the lack of support? What, the sole?
1: When the sole rips out. Yeah.
2: Yeah. Oh. It depends on the shoe, right? I've had some that I've worn the tread down. Like the shoes that I wear walking the dog every day. So it's always sidewalk. The soles of those wear out a little faster. So I buy a cheaper shoe for that.
0: I have the cheap Skechers slippins that after a big iron that I've been wearing all week, I think it is time for this weekend to...
1: You haven't had them that long.
0: I know, but when I buy a pair, man, that's all I'm wearing.
1: Oh, really?
0: They weren't that expensive. Not talking ill of Skechers because I'm an old man and I like to slip on without having to tie. But just curious. I'm sure there's something that's accompanying
2: it. I think I typically get about 4 months out of a pair of shoes, somewhere in that neighborhood, maybe
1: four
2: half a
1: months
2: year.
1: Is all?
2: Yeah, why not? I like it because here's the thing. If I'm going to spend money on anything, shoes is one of the things I'm okay with it. And I'll buy something on sale from my Nike fits my feet the best, so I just stick with that.
0: Okay.
2: Yeah,
0: I'm just generally curious.
2: Two pairs a year, something like
0: I thought what you were saying, Derek, I haven't had these that long, but I'm telling you, it's time. The dogs are barking this week.
1: Yeah, well, I guess. As expensive Hokas are, which I've been wearing, which I love because I walk on.
0: You're the second person in this building who has told me that this week.
1: Yeah, and they're a little bit more spendy, but, man, they're worth it. I've had those two, I take my old toothbrushes and I kind of wash them off and stuff, you know, try to keep them clean. But
0: I'm glad you underscored old toothbrushes.
1: Yeah, right. the black ones, yeah, to Eric's point, kind of the tread is getting out. But then they turn into my walking on gravel shoes out at the lake. So, you know, that's
0: there's a progression of that for sure. Derek, I've only got about 15 seconds to hear what's coming up on the drive.
1: Baseball Suite, Corey Provis, Vikings Minute, all that and much more coming up for the Drive Time News.
0: Very good. I want to thank you all again for joining us out at Big Iron this week. It was a big turnout. And it was a lot of fun. And, it's good to be back in studio. But I'm looking at the clock, and this is fast approaching the end of it for me this week. I'm Tyler Raxton, your host here on Afternoons Live. Had a fun show, and we'll do it all over again on Monday. Till then, you take care of yourself. I'll check in right here on KFGO.
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10: ABC News, I'm Wayne Cabot. President Trump said today he's banning news networks from the White House for their coverage. He did not offer specifics.
11: It's really just cumulative stories. Over the last few years, you get sick of it.
10: He named CNN, MS Now, and Politico as networks he is banning, effective immediately, and he warned others may follow. Measles scare at a neonatal intensive care unit, the esteemed Children's Hospital of Philadelphia, giving antibodies now to infants and babies because of a probable exposure there in a state that has seen the deaths of four unvaccinated patients, including two children. They're reporting three dozen new cases since Wednesday in America's worst measles outbreak in a quarter century. Regular gas hit $4.47 a gallon today, diesel averaging $6.50. In-person voting for this year's midterms underway today in Virginia, Minnesota, South Dakota, and Idaho. Next week, Illinois, Michigan, Vermont, and North Dakota. This is ABC News. Rustling up a mountain lion on the streets of San Francisco today. It wandered around for a few hours before getting darted by animal control. The whole situation had neighbors on edge as they were being told to stay in their homes. Speaking of cats, scientists say they found a new type of wildcat, and it could be the first living feline species discovered in more than 100 years.
12: It's not a lion or a tiger, but it is a new kind of feline. Scientists have unveiled what they believe could be the first new living feline species in over a century. The Leopardus tilcayo is a small cat native to Bolivia's cloud forests. It weighs around 3 pounds, about the size of most kittens, and has a distinctive spotted pelt similar to a larger leopard. A man had been keeping it, but as it grew, realized he didn't have a house cat. He actually had something completely different. Sherry Preston, ABC News.
10: Meta facing a lawsuit by people who say that their intimate moments were recorded by the new smart glasses. Wayne Cabot, ABC News.
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17: 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This is the Drive Time News. Derek Hansen with you on the Mighty 790 and 104.7 KFGO. A little bit of drizzle around the region right now on a Friday night nut lights. We'll talk about what we got coming up in sports. It's a busy one for sure. We got a Vikings minute for you. We're going to talk Twins baseball with the television voice of the Minnesota Twins, Corey Provis, brought to you by West Main Pizza and Dilworth and Ada. Darren Selvig has your KFGO news. Eric Johnson, as I mentioned, producing. He's also going to take a look at your traffic here on this Friday on your way home. And we'll have a little bit of Rusty Halverson ag news and ag numbers. Speaking of numbers, mixed day today on Wall Street. The Dow was down, but the NASDAQ and S&P 500 were up today slightly. So all that and more, it's a busy one coming up today. It's the Drive Time News here on the Mighty 790 and 104.7 KFGO.
18: 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I'm KFGO Chief Meteorologist Tom Szymanski. Welcome to the 5 o'clock news hour. Overnight tonight, mostly cloudy areas of fog, 56 east-northeast winds under 12. Mostly cloudy areas of fog lifting in the morning with a high near 70 for tomorrow, and mostly cloudy for tomorrow night and Sunday, low 54 with a high near 68. Keep it right here on KFGO for all the latest weather.
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20: Some rain moving through the valley, otherwise cloudy skies, 63 degrees in the KFGO News Center. I'm Darren Selvig. An early morning speeding stop in Clay County turned into a pursuit that went through a local cemetery. Sheriff's deputies say 44-year-old Cody Jacobson of Hitterdahl refused to pull over on Highway 32 just before 8 this morning. He fled to his residence and resisted arrest before deputies and state troopers subdued him. A deputy, a trooper, and Jacobson were all treated at a local hospital for minor injuries. Jacobson is now in the Clay County Jail facing charges of DUI, assault on an officer, and felony fleeing. Moorhead police are asking for the public's help finding a missing girl. Police say 17-year-old Chloe Merrow did not return to the West Central Regional Juvenile Center after a work release last night. In a social media post, Moorhead police say she may be traveling toward the Mankato area. Merrow is 5'3" and weighs about 140 pounds. She has blonde hair and brown eyes. She was last seen wearing black leggings, a black crop top shirt, and a beaded belt. Anybody with information should call Red River Regional Dispatch. A photo of Merrow can be found on KFGO's website at kfgo.com. An immigration officer pleaded not guilty today to federal charges that he lied to the FBI about being attacked before he shot and wounded a Venezuelan man during the immigration crackdown in Minneapolis early this year. ICE officer Christian Castro appeared before a U.S. magistrate judge after prosecutors indicted him this month on 6 federal counts of making false statements about the shooting of Julio Sosa Solis, reporter Taylor Rivera.
21: Castro faces second-degree assault charges and charges for falsely reporting a crime. His bail was set at $200,000 with conditions requiring him to surrender his passport, wear an electronic monitor, and sign an extradition waiver after he did not voluntarily turn himself in to the Minnesota BCA as directed after he was set free from a Texas jail after the governor there refused to extradite him last month. Hennepin County Attorney Mary Moriarty explains.
22: When he walked out the door in Texas because of Abbott's delays, our warrant was still active, and we were encouraging him through his counsel to come up here and turn himself in. He didn't do that.
21: His next scheduled date in state court is on November 3rd.
20: The U.S. Department of Homeland Security has suspended Castro without pay while he faces criminal charges. On News and Views, Democratic Minnesota Senate candidate Peggy Flanagan shared that she wants to work with Republicans to ban insurance companies from using prior authorization. It's an approval process that's required before they agree to cover certain treatments, procedures, or medication.
23: This is outrageous. When we see some of these CEOs of these health insurance companies who are making money hand over fist, and folks are just simply fighting to just get the health care that they have paid for.
20: Flanagan says she has a friend who went through 6 medication trials before she was authorized to use the one her doctor originally prescribed. The website for her opponent, Republican Michelle Tafoya, says she will fight bureaucrats, middlemen, and price gougers that have raised health care costs. Early voting for the November election begins in Minnesota today. You can cast your ballot by mail or in person at your local election office. Secretary of State Steve Simon says they're prepared for any threats, but feels the state is ready.
24: We're confident that our polling places will remain an island of calm. That's what we're always aiming for, and by and large has been the tradition in Minnesota. But like so many things, this primary election, like every primary election, was a really great dress rehearsal.
20: Simon says there were a few disruptions during the August primary, but they have been settled. Election day is November 3rd. And we're looking at your forecast now from the KSGO Weather Center. For tonight, mostly cloudy, areas of fog, low of 56 degrees, east-northeast winds under 12 miles an hour. Tomorrow, mostly cloudy, areas of fog lifting tomorrow morning, high of 70. And for tomorrow night and Sunday, mostly cloudy, low of 54, a high of 68. Right now in Fargo-Moorhead, with a bit of rain, 63 degrees. I'm Darren Selvig, News Radio, KFGO.
17: KFGO time is 5:09. This is the Drive Time News. Thank you very much, Darren. Derek Hansen with you. Eric Johnson producing. He'll take a look at your traffic here coming up in just a bit. Down day for the Dow today, just slightly down 95 points. NASDAQ was up 104 points. The S&P 500 up to 13 points today. So a mixed day on Wall Street. We'll get to some more details on that. Rusty Oliverson has your ag news and ag numbers. I'll take a look at sports here coming up in just a bit. But let's get to Eric Johnson on this little drizzly Friday afternoon for your commute.
0: Thanks, Eric. Yeah, taking a look at the streets of Fargo-Moorhead. And we do need to start on the interstate system, but not at the place you expect, because it does appear as if there is a crash impacting eastbound traffic from North Dakota into Minnesota. Just changed a little bit, so it might be starting to get that crash cleared up. It is just on the North Dakota side of the Red River Bridge, but it's impacting eastbound traffic. I'm seeing pretty heavy traffic conditions all the way back to the tri-level interchange in that eastbound direction. We did get a text into the KFGO text club 35270 in the 4 o'clock hour about this crash. So hopefully that means that we're getting close to having all of the vehicles involved in that cleared away and traffic flowing normal. But on top of the already problematic I-94 corridor through the metro area, there is indeed a crash near the Red River Bridge in that eastbound direction. So realistically, if you are heading either direction on I-94 for your commute today, you should probably consider an alternate route. I-29 seems a similar story to what we've been telling you for most of the last couple of months, and that is lane reductions and speed reductions between 32nd Avenue and 52nd Avenue impacting traffic flow, causing you a little extra time to work your way through there. Surface streets, pretty typical for a Friday. Lighter than average for most weekdays, but you are going to see some traffic accumulation in those high-density areas. With your Drive Time News traffic, I'm Eric Johnson.
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17: 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You don't have to deal with the traffic or parking or whatever. Same thing for that final series against the Texas Rangers coming up next weekend for the Minnesota Twins. Speaking of the Twins, we'll have baseball this week coming up for you in just a bit. The Twins are going to be in action game two, that four-game series against the Angels tonight after their 5-4 extra innings loss to the Angels last night. That's going to be 8 o'clock, and that's going to be on our sister station, 104. I shouldn't say our sister station. 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On the AM side of things, if you're listening to the Triple Towers of Power, we're going to have at 6:45 tonight, a little nine-man football action going on, and that's going to be Richland, the Colts. They're going to be hosting the Tri-State Tigers, and that'll be coming up with Bob Rohr. 7 o'clock is the kickoff here, and both of those things will be after Vikings X's and O's with the play-by-play voice of the Vikings, Paul Allen, and also Kevin O'Connell, the head coach of the Minnesota Vikings. Tonight over on 740 The Fan, the FM Redhawks in action. And they are, well, right now they have no room for error. They have to win tonight, force a game five tomorrow night, win there, or they're going to be sent home. Yes, trailing that best of five series 2-1 after they lose last night 7-3. So very important coming up tonight for them. 6:10 is the pregame show, so just a little bit less than an hour. Jack Michaels takes the airwaves over on KFGO. Again, Vikings taking on the Chicago Bears. And it was announced today that, yes, it's going to be Carson Wentz, the starting quarterback for the Minnesota Vikings. Kyler Murray still going to be on the shelf, ruled out against the Bears. Coming up 11 o'clock is the pregame show, 12 noon the kickoff here on KFGO. And as far as the confidence that the teammates have in Carson Wentz, here's my conversation with left guard Donovan Jackson in his second year. Just kind of brought it up to him, the calming influence that he brought into the second half of the game against the Green Bay Packers last Sunday, and that come from behind victory. I guess it doesn't want to play. So, okay, well, we'll get to that next hour. But, yeah, in the next segment we'll do that. But, yeah, it's very interesting, and we can do it there. Okay, let's get Donovan Jackson here. Maybe. if he wants to go for some reason. She does not want to play for you today. All right, so we'll have that for you. We got baseball this week, though, and we'll get more to this Donovan Jackson cut a little bit later. And it's brought to you by West Main Pizza. In Dilworth, they're more than just pizza.
2: It is time for baseball this week here on the Drive Time News. Derek Hansen with you, along with the television voice of the Minnesota Twins, Corey Provis. And the Twins lost in extra innings last night. And Corey, I want to play this for you.
3: Here it comes. Swung on and hit high in the air. Right center field. Back towards the wall. That ball is off the wall, bouncing back into play. Oh, I believe it's over the line. It's a home run. And Walker Jenkins has tied it.
2: Corey, I wanted to play that highlight from your friend Chris Atterbury on the Twins Radio Network, because if people ask me why I'm still following the Twins, even though they may be out of playoff contention, it's because of that young man and a few other young guys, too. But, boy, Walker Jenkins, he has been a fun kid to watch. I really like the future of this kid with this organization, with this Twins organization, and he's only 21 years old.
4: He's got that nickname, Derek, of Captain America, and what, Captain America saved the day. With the game last night there for a brief period of time. And I think you're right. I mean, as I look at these last now, what, nine games, and it's a shame that Kalen Culpepper got hurt. But, yeah, part of the appeal for me was watching Jenkins and watching Rodriguez and watching Culpepper and seeing these young guys and even the tail end of kind of prelip season and just kind of seeing how these guys finish and getting a glimpse of what the future might look like. And as the Twins think about how to get better, how to become younger, more athletic, play better defense. I mean, these are going to be important cogs into changing the conversation and hopefully, you know, winning brand. And I think a more exciting brand of Twins baseball is around the corner.
2: I think about last night's game, too. And when I look back on this 2026 season, I'm going to think about games like last night where there's so many close games. And if they could have won maybe, you know, even more than half of those, they'd probably be in playoff contention right now.
4: I think when it's all said and done and they go back and look at where and why things went south, it won't be, Derek, just one thing. But the Twins' inability to beat the National League this year, big problem. And I think how they played in one-run games, I think big problem. And they lost another one-run game last night. Those two areas, if they were able to just flip, not even flip those, but just be more competitive, especially against the National League. And I know the National League was very good, but the Twins got clobbered by the National League this season, that it wasn't even close. I think this team is in a whole different spot. So are they far off? No. But who's to say that the American League is going to play like this next year? I mean, the Twins were fortunate that they were contending for as long as they were, Derek, because of I think mediocrities being kind with how the American League was playing this season. It was just an odd year where the National League was so superior. And both in the American League Central, it's two divisions, not just the AL Central. And that's always been kind of the whipping boy here has been the AL Central. Well, the AL West is just as bad. I mean, the AL West is another division where mediocrity is the king there, where you might have a division winner flirting with 500, maybe a game or two over. Same kind of story, you know, looks like it's playing out in the AL Central. But that's the downside, is that, you know, the Twins, you know, there were a lot of areas where they did not perform well. Yet they were able to hang around because of how poorly the American League played this season.
2: I'm not going to dwell on everything that might be happening this offseason, but I will say this thing about it is it's going to be interesting. It'll be, you know, awfully tough, I think, for Jeremy Zoll and the stuff, you know, all the guys to kind of know what their team will be like, right? I mean, because you think about all the future and the excitement with some of these young players, but, you know, as spring training starts on time, they got a lot of work to do if it doesn't.
4: Yeah, I mean, the conversation is going to shift here at some point to pending labor and what's going to happen with the CBA and if there will be a lockout and all that. Now, the last time we were in this position was in, I believe, late or early winter 2021, and there was a flurry of free agent signings. And remember, Byron Buxton signed his extension the day before the lockout began, where it could be pretty exciting. That when free agency begins, not long, it's a few days after the final out of the World Series, it could be pretty fun. Where I think you'll see some guys sign right away. Where maybe Tarik Skubal, that might linger a bit and go a month, 6 weeks. That might happen relatively soon, and some of the other big names might actually come off the board rather early. And, you know, Tom Pollard and this new ownership group has said all the right things, that they're looking to invest and they want to be aggressive, and they'll have that chance now, attacking before, you know, the clock strikes midnight here. If there is going to be a lockout, that won't happen until early December. So there will be time to sign players, and who knows? It may play out in a similar way like it did 4 or 5 years ago.
2: I'm glad you brought up Tom Pollard, because I think if I'm going to take another thing away from 2026 is the fact that I think Tom Pollard, you know, tried to mend some fences. Maybe a few more have to go with the fan base. I think Jeremy Zoll did a good job putting some pieces in place to make this a fun and entertaining, you know, a season as far as that's concerned. And man, Derek Shelton, I really like, I'm almost like, hey, sign him to a 5-year deal already, extension, because I really like how he managed his team this year.
4: I think the guys enjoy playing for him. I think that he's a straight shooter, and this was, he said this all along, that if he ever got the chance, once he got let go by the Pirates relatively early last season, if he got the chance to manage again, Derek, one thing he would do differently, he would just be more candid and communicate better with his players than he did previously, where maybe he kind of passed away or passed off those conversations, the tough conversations, to his staff members, or maybe just kind of danced around it. Whereas now he is going to be pretty candid and honest with these guys, and they may not like what they're hearing. And if they do like it, then I think that's a bigger problem, because if he's addressing a guy for the way he's playing and, you know, he's not performing well and the guy's just fine about it, then where's that competitive fire to be like, I'm going to prove you wrong? So I just, yeah, I mean, Derek Shelton, I think he was a great hire. And

0: guys, you know, maybe maneuvering the roster here a little bit by either by a trade or free agency, that this team could stay in contention next year and for years to come.
1: 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Man, I'm craving a calzone right now. Derek Hansen with you. We'll talk about the health and certainly the health of some of the pitchers, including Joe Ryan, who pitches tomorrow night. That's all coming up here again. 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
1: 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Derek Hansen with you, along with the television voice of the Minnesota Twins, Corey Provis. Before the break there, we were talking about health, and you know, you look at 2027, excited for Pablo Lopez to be back healthy, hopefully sooner than later if they get this season started on time. And I'm looking forward to seeing a healthy Joe Ryan, because he starts tomorrow night against the Angels in game three of this four-game series. But, Corey, I mean, do you agree? He just doesn't really look 100% right now.
0: Oh, yeah, yeah. It's you know, he had one rehab outing, and, yeah, he's working his way back here. And, look, the second half played out, and when you look at it from 30,000 feet, I'm not surprised, because for the Twins to be in contention for this entire season, they needed their two all-stars to play like all-stars for 6 months, not three. And it's no fault of their own. They got hurt. And Byron Buxton's having hip surgery today. And Joe Ryan, you know, was a shell of himself. And even though he's back, he's not what he was in the first half. But the margins were pretty thin. And they needed their top two guys to lead the way, offensively for Buck, even defensively, and then on the mound with Joe Ryan. That if you're stuck in a four-game losing streak, that when Ryan's day comes around, he'll get you out of it. And he'll pitch like the ace that he was in the first half, the all-star that he was for the second straight year. And it didn't happen. So when I look back on, okay, what went wrong in the second half, that if that's not at the top of my list, it's pretty close. They just did not have their two best players in the second half of the season.
1: Yeah, no question. It's going to be interesting, too, with you know, some of the moves that they'll be looking at, because, you know, Taylor Rogers, one-year deal, and a few of the pitchers, you know, Josh Bell and have you, and Ryan Jeffers is going to be, you know, also being leaving. He says walk year, I should say. So there are some intriguing things going on there as we get ready for 2027 as well.
0: Yeah, I think with Jeffers, an intriguing question is going to be, do the Twins offer him the qualifying offer? And what the qualifying offer is, I believe it's the average salary of like the top 120, 25 salaries in the game. So it comes out to be like around $23 million will be what Jeffers is offered for 1 year. He can only extend the qualifying offer one time to a player. Now, if he declines and he explores free agency, which is well within his right, and depending on the kind of contract he signs, the Twins are going to get a compensation pick. The higher number he signs for, then that pick could be between round one and round two, or it could be between round two or round three, depending on just the value that he signs for. But will the Twins offer him the qualifying offer? Last year, there were four players that took the qualifying offer in baseball, and that was more than any other, you know, qualifying year that we've seen in this new structure of the CBA. Now, with the unknown about what the next CBA may look like, it's not a slam dunk that, A, that the Twins will extend it to him, but, B, that he'll turn it down. I mean, it's $23 million for 1 year, and if he accepts it, I think the Twins would be thrilled with that if offered, because if they're in the same spot as they were in this year, then they may trade him next year. Who knows? But that to me, is a very fascinating player and topic, I think, as we get into the offseason about what they do with Ryan Jeffers.
1: I'm looking forward, as you mentioned, Connor Prelib, the lefty going tonight, and he's one of the young arms I really enjoy. Kind of a shy young man, but has brought it at times this year, and hopefully has a good start tonight, because I think for the future, he's going to be a key cog in that rotation.
0: You know how when Ichiro was playing, and you know, you'd always hear, like, you know, he understands more English than people think. And I wonder if Connor Prelis just is more vocal than we all think and we all know. I don't know. I don't know the answer to that. I've asked Pete Mackey about that a little bit, and he said he's pretty quiet, but he asked.

0: the right questions. And, you know, Pete opened up to us in San Diego a few weeks ago about this whole idea about a pitcher's limits in innings, and is there a threshold? And I have fallen victim to this because that's what I've always heard, where Pete says in kind of the modern game, there is no magic number. So I don't think there was like a 20% cap on Connor Prelip. They were going to just go based on how he was looking and how he was throwing, velocity, pitch shape, and it really hasn't fallen off. And since they haven't seen any of those markers, I think they're thrilled that Connor Prelip is getting to the finish line here. You know, probably tonight, and then depending on how it goes, probably one more start. But I asked Eric Shelton a while back that if he had Connor Prelip penciled in for 100 big league innings, just 100 big league innings this year, he said no way. I would have been shocked if that guy was going to give us 100 big league innings. He has surpassed that and then some. So, yeah, I'm very encouraged with what I see with Connor Prelip, and I know the ERA is high, but the third time through has gotten him. And I think that is something that the young guy will learn from, that he starts off okay first time through the lineup, second time, but then the third time, that's when adjustments are being made, and so far the advantage has been to the offense.
1: Well, looking forward to tonight. Enjoy your West Coast swing here. I know Danny's probably excited to get back to San Francisco as well. He gets to celebrate his two favorite teams of the Giants and the Twins. So enjoy your trip, and we'll talk to you again very soon.
0: Sounds good, Derek. Thanks a lot.
1: Again, Corey Provis, the television voice of the Minnesota Twins. Baseball this week brought to you by West Main Pizza of Dilworth and Ada. Great pizza, too, if you want to check that out. And, yes, the Twins in action tonight. Game two of that four-game series in Los Angeles. Actually, Anaheim, Los Angeles Angels. Again, game two coming up tonight. That's going to be 8 o'clock again on 104.7 KFGO FM. We'll have high school football, the Tri-State Tigers and Richland Colts starting at 6:45. Here on the Drive Time News, let's get to Rusty Hall. He has the egg news.
2: North Dakota is not like anywhere else. It's a place that understands the value of giving it our all, and we're not afraid to get our hands dirty. 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
4: Jamie Salzer in for Joel Heitkamp. We're joined by an old friend, Josh Asfig, who heads the AARP in North Dakota. Obviously, you don't endorse candidates. What should your membership, people who are 50 or older, be looking for or listening for candidates between now and the election day?
5: I'm going to flip the question and say they should be asking candidates and demanding that candidates address how are they going to protect and strengthen Social Security, and what are they going to do to lessen the burden on those 82,000 North Dakotans who are providing care for their loved ones to keep them safe and independent at home. I think those are the two key critical questions right now on the minds of older voters. And as you go be one of the 55%, 50+% of North Dakotans that cast their ballot between now and November 3rd, make sure you know where the candidate stands so you can make up your mind about what's going to be best for you and your family.
4: Agreed. We got a text that says, what if they don't respond to you? The answer is then I would not vote for someone who does not show up, doesn't answer questions, or doesn't listen to me.
3: Live, local, and up to the minute. This is News Radio KFGO with News Now.
6: We have some rain in the region, otherwise cloudy skies, 63 degrees. I'm Darren Selvig, KFGO News. Minnesota Congresswoman Kelly Morrison, who is also a doctor, made cases for childhood vaccinations today after another measles case was confirmed in the state and another death reported in Pennsylvania this week. Reporter Ari Bergeron.
7: Health officials in Minnesota have seen a 3-5% reduction in childhood vaccines over the last several years. Much of that has to do with the spread of misinformation. Representative Kelly Morrison.
8: I know there is so much confusing and conflicting information out there, but please, I urge you to talk to your pediatrician. They want to help. They want to make sure your kids grow up to be thriving adults, and they have the knowledge and the experience to help you keep your kids healthy and safe on that journey.
7: Health officials are also urging people to get the latest COVID vaccine as they significantly reduce serious hospitalizations, disease, and death.
8: No one is saying don't question what you're being told. Just make sure the voices you are hearing from include your trusted pediatrician. There is so much uncertainty in this world. There is so much that is out of our control, but vaccines are one tangible thing we can do to protect our kids.
6: The warnings from Morrison and others come as the country faces its worst year for measles since 1991. There have been 7 reported measles-associated deaths in the last 2 years, more than the combined total of reported deaths over the previous 3 decades. Pennsylvania officials have already reported 4 measles-associated deaths this year. None of the 4 were vaccinated, according to the state health department. 3 more Minnesota poultry operations have been hit by bird flu. Avian influenza took a 3.5-month break over the summer, but it's returned now. The Minnesota Board of Animal Health says on September 15th, a commercial meat bird operation flock of more than 55,000 was hit in Big Stone County. On September 10th, bird flu was diagnosed in a flock of 44,000 turkey meat birds in Becker County. And a commercial breeding operation with 18,000 birds was hit in Otter Tail County. Experts believe the bird flu is carried by wild birds as they migrate south in the fall and return in the spring. A Devil's Lake man who barricaded himself in a home in Madoc, North Dakota on Wednesday is charged with felony preventing arrest. Lake Region Narcotics Task Force and Benson County deputies had been looking for Brandon Mattern. He had a warrant for meth possession with intent to deliver with a firearm. Police say Mattern ignored commands to give himself up, so officers went into the house and used pepper ball and beanbag guns to get him to surrender. He was not armed. Madoc Public Schools went into a soft lockdown during the incident. Minnesota economic officials say they're working to maintain the state's business relationship with Canada despite the ongoing tariff dispute. Deed Commissioner Matt Verilek.
9: We'll do all we can, including through the great work of Deed's Minnesota Trade Office, to maintain a positive relationship with Canada regardless of what's happening at the federal level.
6: Minnesota's exports of goods increased 14% in the second quarter compared with the same period last year. 63 degrees with a bit of rain. 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
6: 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If you're planning to donate blood, the Red Cross says a little preparation can go a long way. Spokesperson Laura McGuire recommends arriving healthy and hydrated.
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6: 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And looking at our forecast now from the KFGO Weather Center for tonight, mostly cloudy, areas of fog with our low 56 degrees, east-northeast winds under 12 miles an hour. Tomorrow, mostly cloudy, areas of fog lifting tomorrow morning, high of 70. Tomorrow night and Sunday, mostly cloudy, our low 54, the high on Sunday, 68 degrees. Right now in Fargo-Moorhead, 63 degrees. I'm Darren Selvig, News Radio, KFGO.
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13: You Had to Be There is a new documentary about the 1972 Toronto production of the musical Godspell. Several members of the ragtag cast of comics went on to become household names, including Martin Short, Eugene Levy, and the late Gilda Radner. ABC Audio spoke with director Nick Davis about filming the cast's reunion.
14: They're all so warm and they're so friendly. You know, not just to each other, they love each other, but they were really very welcoming to us, and it was just a privilege to be there.
15: Is this an electric limo?
13: We have our first look at Sacrifice. The new comedy stars Chris Evans as an actor who is taken hostage at a gala. Sacrifice comes to Netflix on October 16th.
16: The wait is over.
13: Hallmark has announced their countdown for Christmas schedule for this year. The network will release 34 new holiday films beginning on October 16th. Michelle Franzen,
15: CBC News.
16: Minnesota families are tired from all the challenges over the past few years. Tired of politics as usual. Politicians in St. Paul ignore big problems. And now those same elected officials claim to have the solution. Rob Kupak is one of those politicians. This is what he said about fraud from taxpayer-funded programs.
17: Is somebody gaming the system? Of course somebody is. But I do not think that it is this huge, widespread fraud.
16: Local prosecutors estimated the fraud to be as high as $9 billion. But Rob Kupak looked the other way. He voted against solutions like requiring state agencies to publish plans to combat waste, fraud, and abuse. He even opposed holding accountable the state officials who failed us despite evidence that fraud totaled billions of dollars. But now it's campaign season, and Kupak is claiming otherwise. Let's get Minnesota back on track. And that starts with opposing Rob Kupak in November. This independent expenditure is paid for by ProJobs Majority. It is not coordinated with or approved by any candidate, nor is any candidate responsible for it.
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19: From ABC News, Wall Street Now, markets ended mixed as bond yields rose, the 10-year Treasury climbing from 4.9% to 5%, back to where it was earlier in the week. The Dow lost 97 points, the S&P added 12, and the Nasdaq gained 104 points. Price for a barrel of Brent crude fell to $103, down from $110 earlier in the week. Berkshire Hathaway closed lower after Warren Buffett said that he's giving up his role as chairman of the company. On the losing end of Wall Street, General Motors, which lost 4%, and Qualcomm, which lost 5%. On the winning end, Coinbase Global climbed 11%, and Robinhood Markets added 8%. In a widely expected move, Japan's central bank raised its benchmark interest rate a quarter point to a 31-year high. Anthropic says its AI model Claude is significantly aiding in the development of its own successor. They say it's handling about a quarter of the model research and development under human supervision. Wayne Cabot, ABC News.
20: We got it. Take two on the way coming up in just a bit. We'll get a little double dose of Rusty, get you to the top of the hour. Got a little thundering herd playback for you. Logan Conklin from, Minot High School. Wide receiver got his first touchdown with North Dakota State. My conversation with him and then Vikings X's and O's with Kevin O'Connell is coming up at 6:15. And then don't forget, we got high school football 6:45 on the Mighty 790 Triple Towers of Power KFGO AM and 94.1 here in the FM Metro, KFGO.com and the KFGO mobile app. Twins baseball tonight on 104.7 KFGO FM. That'll be at 8 o'clock after Outdoors Live with Doug Lear. So that's what's going on our family of stations and signals. Redhawks over in the fan tonight with a must-win situation for Game 4. So a busy night tonight coming up. Right now, let's get to Rusty Halverson and the Ag News here on the Drive Time News.
21: The stage is set for next week's U.S.-China Trade Summit in Washington, D.C. Soybean purchases are expected to be one topic of discussion. Soybean futures on Friday's trading session, defensive, with the new crop November down 16.25, 13.03.5. December corn down 3 cents at 527.5. Minneapolis wheat, December, 741.25, down 11.25. March at 761.75, down 9.75. Livestock at the Merck in live cattle futures, one of the few bright spots for the agricultural markets on Friday. October live cattle up 27 cents at 215.92. Feeder cattle October down 87 at 323.50. Lean hogs, October down 80 cents at 7810. I'm Rusty Halverson for the Mighty 790 and 104.7 KFGO.
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0: Good afternoon. I'm KFGO Chief Meteorologist Tom Szymanski. Mostly cloudy areas of fog tonight down to 56. East-northeast winds under 12. Mostly cloudy areas of fog lifting in the morning tomorrow. High near 70 with a northeast wind at 6 to 16. Then for tomorrow night and Sunday, mostly cloudy. Low dropping to about 54 with a high near 68. Monday, partly to mostly cloudy, 67, and partly sunny, high near 71 on Tuesday.
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2: Have you ever, I'm sure you haven't paid a ton of attention to it, but the idea of birth order and how it affects your personality and how you live your life.
15: Meaning, if you're the eldest, if you're the second, the third, okay.
2: Yep, exactly. Like, birth order can determine a lot. And there's a lot of, like, parenting books about parenting by birth order and about how, you know, kids kind of fit into a certain order.
15: This won't surprise you. My knowledge of birth order comes from the show Brady Bunch, because Jan was always jealous of Marsha. And sure. Then Cindy was the baby of the, you know, the group.
2: I mean, that's part of it, right? And a younger siblings are often portrayed as, like, reckless and scatterbrained, and the first one's always put together and maybe a little bit more type A. They're a little bit more sensitive, but they also, in adulthood, usually earn more, are usually more successful, and I'm using that in quotes, however you want to define that. And the explanation for firstborns sort of having more of it together has always been that they got more attention and they got more quality time from parents than their younger siblings, you know, and that maybe sort of made the other one act out if there was a younger sibling. But there's a new Northwestern study that is suggesting that it's not just parenting that's part of the birth order story. It is also germs.
15: They suggest
2: that there may be a more immediate reason for birth order, and that could be germs. They basically saying that if you are a younger sibling, you are 2 to 3 times more likely than older siblings to be hospitalized for a respiratory illness in the first few months of life. Largely because older siblings bring home viruses like RSV, and the findings were now published in the American Economic Review, and there can be, they say, some long-term effects that early respiratory illness exposure has on younger siblings. Now, this doesn't explain away everything, right? But I do think it's interesting to see how hospitalization rates of younger siblings are so much higher than those of their older siblings, because they're the ones bringing the germs home before these little babies have any capability to fight it off.
15: Yeah. That, I mean, you say this, and it's really making sense to me.
2: Right. So prior birth order research has documented that later born children tend to have worse long run outcomes, but has largely contributed to parental time and resources. And this team thinks that germs have been overlooked in all of it, that you got to give these kids their due when it comes to, you know, that these kids are exposed, they're hospitalized, they're getting sick. They're getting sick way more than their older siblings are. And it makes sense. Like, I just look at my own family alone. My secondborn was in the hospital so much. We dealt with so many illnesses with that little peanut, and not at all to the extent that her older brother had. And so I'm like, interesting.
15: I'm sure that, like, the idea behind this too is that it leads up to school age, right?
2: When
15: all of a sudden now you're in the petri dish that we know as public school, and But leading up to that, you really, like, your siblings are the ones who are interacting mm-hmm. with the outside world and bringing it home. This, the more I think about it, the more, whatever scientists came up with this, kudos to you.
2: They say that the most surprising thing about their study findings was that they were just struck by how large and persistent the long-term effects were from what looks in the moment like a routine childhood illness rather than a dramatic health shock. But that all adds up. And they were also surprised that controlling for this disease channel explained roughly half of the classic birth order earnings gap documented in earlier research, suggesting it's a much bigger part of the story than previously recognized.
15: Yep. Okay.
2: It's interesting. So there you go. I do love birth order. Now, the weird...
15: You really do. Like, I do. This is something that you're really into is birth order.
2: Well, it's because I thought I was a really, really bad parent during COVID. And maybe mostly because I was isolated, like we all were, right? And so I spent a lot of money taking parenting classes online, thinking someone needed to tell me how to do this right. And a lot of them focus on birth order because... pretty classically, like, kids follow in those birth order personality traits.
15: Huh.
2: You're a firstborn for sure.
15: Oh, yeah.
2: I'm a hybrid. I'm a hybrid firstborn middle child. So because my sister's so much older than me, I do have a lot of middle child tendencies.
15: And I know that the youngest one is the one that I'm supposed to gravitate towards, right? Like... As far as, like, relationship-wise, like,
2: interesting because there's only two of you.
15: Yeah.
2: There's only two of you, so there's not really a middle, right?
15: Right.
2: So then that kind of changes the dynamic, too.
15: But we filled it in with cousins. I feel like filled I had, in, like, 45 siblings growing up.
2: Yeah, same. I did, too. I grew up with a lot of cousins.
15: Like, we had cousins who lived with us for a little while.
2: Yeah.
15: Like, for a while, I was the hybrid because, yes, I may have been the first biological child, but, like, we had a cousin living with us full-time. Borrowing my mom's nice shoes, and then my mom was mad. So I learned from their mistakes.
2: So you didn't borrow your mom's shoes ever?
15: I did not borrow my mom's shoes and take them out in the mud.
2: I'm going to guess your feet were bigger than your mom's by fifth grade.
15: Oh, easy.
2: Third
15: Absolutely.
2: Grade, maybe. Yeah. It Takes Two, Take Two here on the Drive Time News. We'll see you back on Monday at 11 a.m. here on KFGO.
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5: Last year it was Manhattan, Kansas against Kansas State. This year, in Lincoln, Nebraska, taking on the Big Ten's Nebraska Cornhuskers. And head coach Eric Schmidt says his Fighting Hawk football team, for the players on the roster, you want to have opportunities like the one tomorrow night.
8: You're a competitor, number one. Like, hey, you want to have opportunities. 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I think playing in those venues in the past, you know, will help our guys. You know, it's not something that they haven't experienced.
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8: I think the one thing that I've always felt like when we do play, whether it's FBS or FCS games, you know, in the region, playing Montana, playing Montana State, playing Nebraska, Iowa, Minnesota, it's awesome for our players because they grow up watching those teams, but it's awesome for our fans, you know what I mean, too, as well. 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
0: Alrighty, Sunday at noon, your Minnesota Vikings take to the road, and it's Soldier Field. 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
20: Yes, looking forward to that game. Again, Jefferson Lines brings you the Vikings Minute. We couldn't get the audio to work before. Carson Wentz going to be the starter this week. Kyler Murray ruled out against the Bears. And I had a chance after the game on Sunday to catch up with left guard Donovan Jackson, Derek Hansen with you here on the Drive Time News, just about what it was like when Carson Wentz came into the huddle.
11: What's it like? I mean, my final thing for you. I mean, I'm broadcasting from Fargo, so obviously the world loves Carson Wentz about that. You know, that's why you have a veteran like that when Kyler goes out, for him to step in and be calm, cool, collective in a very tough situation. What was that like being in the huddle with him?
24: Like I said, it was calm, cool, and collective. As soon as he came in, he commanded the offense. There was no wavering. There was no deer eyes looking around. He came in, and he had that veteran mentality. You know, he started over, what, 100-plus games? So, like, he's seen it all. He's done it all. And, you know, we know that seeing it through training camp and seeing it through, you know, practice every day that, you know, he has our backs and we have his.
11: Well, congratulations on the win. Good luck. And no rest for the wicked, right? You go on the road to another divisional game in Chicago.
24: Yeah, I know. It's week after week.
11: Good luck to you.
24: Thank you.
20: It is week by week, that's for sure. That's your Vikings Minute brought to you by Jefferson Lines, your number one bus experience for the upper Midwest. Check them out if you're heading down to a game. Again, Vikings coming up at noon on Sunday, 11 o'clock is the pregame show. This is the Drive Time News. Derek Hansen wrapping things up, and then I'll head to Couch Potato Radio. A short conversation I have with Bison wide receiver Logan Conklin. We'll preview the weekend ahead. All that and more coming up here as we wrap up the Drive Time News with Rusty Halverson in the Ag News.
21: 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I visited about the event with Claire Keene of NDSU Extension. We caught up with each other yesterday at Big Iron.
25: We are going to be talking about perennial crops, so Kernza that I work with, a perennial small grain. There's also a new crop under development by the Land Institute in Kansas called Silflower, or Silphium, that's being bred for a perennial oil seed. Okay. So that's pretty exciting.
26: Which kind of looks like a perennial wild sunflower?
25: It does. It looks, I'd say if you didn't know what it was, you'd think it was wild sunflower.
26: Okay.
25: But the difference is that it's perennial. And then the group in Kansas is trying to get it to yield good quality and more seeds so that it someday could be a viable oilseed crop.
21: The registration deadline to guarantee a lunch at that free event is today, so check out this story at KFGO.com under the Agriculture tab for more details. We had a mostly defensive close in the agricultural markets on this Friday trading session. We'll check the numbers a little bit later during the Drive Time News Hour. 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
28: Julie Fedorchuk is chickening out
20: Well, that's right. It is just a cowardly move to back out of a debate that you already agreed to, that your campaign set the stipulations, the guidelines, and exactly the format, get everybody else to agree, and then you say, meh. I'm going to venture a guess is because once on that stage, there's going to be pointed questions about the failure of this Congress to do what they said they would when they were asking for your vote, not a full entire 2 years ago, that they would lower prices on day one, that there would be no wars, that they would get all these jobs to come back to the United States. They haven't done it. And instead, gas prices are up, grocery prices are up, inflation is skyrocketing. They have blown up the debt and deficit. They have allowed a president to do whatever he wants with trade. And then they'll look the other way when those repercussions come back to the states, like North Dakota, when we're fighting with our closest ally in Canada. Julie Fedorchuk does not want to have to answer to those questions on a stage with other candidates that want the job. The thing that she has to remember is that she is applying for that job again. It's not a guarantee. I know in a place like North Dakota, if you're Republican, you have a widespread advantage. But I can tell you this, being out at Big Iron, there's a lot of angry farmers out there because of the things that Congress has allowed this president to do. And this Congress currently holds Julie Fedorchuk in it. She should debate. She should hold town halls. She should listen to the public and not just going into those safe spaces with all the friends who have made large campaign contributions, and then to have town halls that are completely rigged to the point where your tough questions don't even get an opportunity to be asked. This is ridiculous. Shame on Julie Fedorchuk. We'll follow along with this and so much more on Afternoons Live 2 to 5 here on KFGO.
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18: A few minutes with the morning crew.
19: All right, we're getting some great answers in at 35270. Spirograph. Oh. Love those.
0: Oh, I remember those, yeah.
19: Those were fun.
4: Mm-hmm. Yeah. Yep. The Fisher-Price barn that went moo when you opened the door.
19: The game operation.
0: Mm. Oh, yeah.
19: Love that game.
0: That was hard. You had to be real still with your fingers.
4: Okay. At this stage of my life, when you look at that game, why was the face smiling? I mean, you had a seven-year-old trying to take out his stomach.
0: It was grimacing, actually.
4: Was it grimacing? I think it was smiling.
19: Like when you're in pain, you're okay. Like, oh, ouch.
4: Okay, I feel better. Mm. Clifford, the good old-fashioned bat and glove.
19: Mm-hmm.
4: We always kept that with us, like in the trunk of the car.
19: Yeah.
4: A bat, a ball, and a couple of baseball gloves, and if you ever had time, just play some ball.
19: Mm-hmm. Yeah, absolutely.
4: Nobody has texted in the... What was the little oven
1: The Easy Bake
19: Easy Oven. Bake
0: my sister had that.
19: That wasn't a toy.
1: Yeah.
19: I mean.
1: Was it an oven?
19: I mean, yeah, right. Let's cook a little cake via a light bulb.
0: My sister used to love that thing.
19: Yeah, we had one, too. My favorite, though, game-wise, would be Mousetrap.
1: Oh,
19: and, of course, it was always the neighbors, because the neighbors had the good stuff. And my bike. I loved my bike. I still, to this day, love bikes.
2: Yep, no doubt. Can't beat the good old. The actual pedal bicycle.
19: Yeah.
2: The bicycles now that are electric, we can pedal.
19: Okay, you can pedal as you get older. You're going to like the electric ability. especially for long distances, because you can do both with those.
1: Yeah.
19: You can pedal it, or you can, like, okay, it's a hill. I'm going to put it on the electric.
2: Where did
19: part.
2: You find a hill?
19: Well, I go other places besides West Fargo. Okay.
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5: It's time for a Twins Minute. I'm John Vitas. Well, after the Twins walked off the Yankees at Target Field on Wednesday, the Angels returned the favor in 10 innings yesterday. The game was 3-0 Angels for the longest time. The Twins, though, got a big game-tying homer from Walker Jenkins in the ninth, but the Angels were able to walk it off with a couple of clutch singles in the 10th. Derek Shelton thoroughly entertained.
7: Yeah, I mean, we battled back. You have to give a ton of credit to Urania. I mean, that's elite stuff out of a rookie. I mean, you don't see very many rookies that run a sub-3 ERA out there. I mean, I think you saw two really good young pitchers go at it for 8 innings. And then, you know, situation, we battled back, Walker with the big homer, and, we had some other opportunities, and we weren't able to capitalize.
5: Yeah, the Jenkins homer came with the Twins down to their final out, and you heard him mention Urania. The Angels rookie struck out 9 over 7 scoreless innings. This has been a presentation of the Treasure Island Baseball Network.
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8: ABC News, I'm Wayne Cabot. Banned from entering the White House, CNN, MS Now, and Politico, effective immediately, says President Trump, taking issue with their coverage and threatening other news organizations could be next. CNN denouncing the move, saying it stands behind its White House team and their fair and accurate reporting. As Trump's prescription drug price agreement takes shape, he says some vaccines will be nixed.
15: We'll take out certain vaccines that people are a little worried about.
8: Pennsylvania reporting 36 new cases since Wednesday of measles, hundreds in all, and now there are fears of exposure at Children's Hospital Philadelphia, including inside the neonatal intensive care unit. Campaigning for Republicans in Iowa, Vice President Vance said farmers are doing well because of exports under Trump. Didn't mention the tariffs or rising gas and diesel, saying the Republican candidate for Senate, Ashley Hinton, skipped the event. Diesel at $6.50 a gallon. This is ABC News. President Trump said today he hears that his son Don Jr. paid back the Russian oligarch who hosted two nights of parties after the wedding. So long to a singer whose 1996 song was everywhere. I am barely breathing,
22: and I can't find the air. Duncan Cheek was best known for this radio hit, Barely Breathing, before turning his sights on Broadway with Spring Awakening, an envelope-pushing show that musicalized teenaged angst. The show swept Tony nominations in 2007. Cheek was 56. He also did musicals based on American Psycho and Alice in Wonderland. He died from organ failure. Sherry Preston, ABC News.
8: Prices to see Ed Sheeran tomorrow in Philadelphia down 31%, possibly because his band and starting acts dropped out in solidarity with Macklemore, who got booted from the tour for comments supporting Palestine. Tickets for Macklemore at Red Rocks are up 45% since the controversy hit. Wayne Cabot, ABC News.
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24: 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Welcome to Couch Potato Radio. Derek Hansen with you. Jack Simon producing tonight. We got a short little show for you before we head to Vikings X's and O's from the Vikings Radio Network. The play-by-play voice of the Minnesota Vikings, Paul Allen, with the head coach, Kevin O'Connell. That'll be coming up for you in a matter of moments. And then a busy night on our family of stations, Red Hawks baseball. They cannot afford to lose again in this series. They're down 2-1 after last night's 7-3 loss. Jack Michaels will be on the air in a matter of moments on our sister station 740 The Fan. About 6:30, they'll have the first pitch. The Monarchs and the Redhawks again tonight. And it's a game four. The Redhawks need to win tonight. They have to extend it to a game five tomorrow and then also win. And then they can move on to the Wolf Cup series coming up next week for the Wolf Cup championship. And they'll face either Kane County or Milwaukee. But right now they have no room for error after losing last night. So again, down 2-1 in that best of five series, Red Hawks baseball over on 740 The Fan. We have a lot of football going on and a little bit of baseball too. A reminder, if you listen to us on 104.7 KFGO FM, Twins fans, that's where you'll find game two of this four-game series with the Twins and the Angels. 8 o'clock after Outdoors Live with Doug Lear. 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It is Tri-State, the Tri-State Tigers facing the Richland Colts. That'll be coming up at 6:45 after Vikings X's and O's. Don't forget, tomorrow we got UND football coming up. 5 o'clock's the pregame
3: 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That's what I always do. And then you get the hometown flavor with Jack Michaels and UND Fighting Hawks football right here on KFGO through the mobile app. And you can kind of pause your DVR and set it up so it gets in sync with Jack's play-by-play. I really highly recommend that. Also, national TV tomorrow, ESPN. NDSU, they're at Sacramento State. It's a late start. 9:30 is the kickoff on national TV. Earlier this week, had a chance to catch up with a nice young man. Wide receiver, got his first touchdown last week against Air Force. Against Sacramento State is the opponent. He's a former Minot magician, and he's had a little history in the Fargo Dome going back to his high school days. That unbelievable game a couple years ago when he was a senior, that come from behind victory against Shanley in the AA title when the Magi won it for the first time in a long time. Here's my conversation with Bison wide receiver, again, Minot, North Dakota native, Logan Conklin.
4: Congratulations on your first career touchdown with North Dakota State. That would feel good. I'm sure eventually you'd like to have it at home, but hey, first conference game at Air Force, not a bad way to go, right, against the Service Academy.
12: Yes, exactly. I agree with that 100%.
4: Just talk about, I think it's really interesting with Nathan Hayes. You know, he paid his dues, as you know. He steps in. He's a leader right away. He's taken it from Cole Payton, and he's run with that. What's that like for you guys in the huddle? I'm sure you saw it right away. Most of your teammates have said you knew it right away in spring practice that this was his team. Is that true? Or?
12: Yeah, I agree with that 100%. He came in spring ball. He obviously had Kim and then obviously Cole leading him. So he's been here. He's done his time. He's, like you said, he's ready to go, and we've trusted him from day one.
4: It's amazing the amount of receivers that have caught balls, too. I mean, you got your big opportunity on Saturday. Mackay finally got his big opportunity. You know, they hooked up last year in some garbage time and some big wins. But, I mean, I think that kind of shows what this offense can be, right?
12: Yeah, exactly. I would say we came into the season not like the question mark group, but we've finally like shown that not just one person can catch the ball. We can all catch the ball and do our job.
4: As kind of what they're saying on offense, too, is that there's not necessarily a WR1, like you hear QB1 and RB1 all the time. I mean, it seems like it's going to be pretty complimentary with all the guys in the room. Or...
12: Yeah, I agree with that 100%. We all have our own special, unique talents, and we all kind of do our job when we need it or when our number's called.
4: I got to ask you a little bit about the running game, too. DJ Scott, Miles Mitchell is now becoming a star. And no doubt, I mean, NDSU's offense has all been about balance, and I'm sure you saw that. Just talk about what that's like for you guys, and I'm sure blocking downfield is a big part of that, too, right, for you guys on the outside.
12: Yeah, for sure. It's a big thing, like, for us just knowing we need to get to our assignments so they can, for, like, Miles' big run, like, spring that big play. Like, all he has to do is beat that one guy if the offense is blocking right, so... It starts with the front line and then us on the outside just making sure we're blocking the right guy when we have to and when we need to.
4: How much do the wide receivers work on blocking? That's got to be a big part of your fundamentals in this offense, right?
12: Yeah, we probably work on it. I'd say we worked on it probably a lot more last year, but we still, like, it never goes away. We work on it every day, so it's there every day. And I'd say we're getting a lot better at it, which is good.
4: So Fear the Magi, what's it like for you? You're coming into your second full year of being on this team. You got a few catches last year. You get your first touchdown. Doesn't seem all that long ago. You're playing for Minot in that one of the more remarkable games I've ever seen, that AAA championship game against Shanley, where you guys came from behind and won. I mean, are you kind of living your dream come true here to come back to the Fargo Dome and have your college career here?
12: Yeah, I'd say I am for sure. It's pretty surreal being able to play in that championship game in the Dome and now being able to play here on Saturday.
4: What was it like coming out of the Jackson State Tunnel? That just had a little different vibe at the last home game, the first home game of the year, I should say. So
12: I'd agree with that. It was, I think everyone was just excited to new conference, new games, new teams to play, just the opportunity to go out and play every week and show what we really are and that we can compete at a higher division.
4: So you got a road game out of your way. You play in, you know, a mile high, literally. Everyone says it's kind of like breathing through a straw. Did you feel that a little bit? Or?
12: Oh, yeah, for sure. It was definitely, there was some plays where it was like, oh, geez, I might need a little break here. But just knowing that you can push through anything and your teammates are there if you really do need a break.
4: in the later start again coming up. I mean, there's no change here, Sacramento State. So, I mean, I'm guessing getting that first one out of the way has to prepare yourself for a later kickoff. And how antsy do you guys get? I mean, you guys have been used to, you know, 2:30 starts for a long time now.
12: So. Yeah, I'd agree with that. It's really just knowing that, like, we have a good plan set up, but it's a lot of sitting around waiting. But I feel like, as you could tell, we came out to swinging in the first half. We just got to carry that out throughout the rest of the game.
4: He came out to me. I had the ironic wearing a Viking shirt. I forgot about Tim Polasek being from Wisconsin, being a, you know, he's green and gold through and through. There's a lot of mix of that. Did you guys all, I mean, you guys had a late flight back. Did you guys get to watch? It was a later game anyway. The Packers, the Vikings, there's a lot of Wisconsin kids on this team too. So.
12: Yes, there is. I definitely woke up for that game, but it was definitely getting home late. It was rough watching those noon games. I didn't watch all of them just because I was sleeping still, but I definitely had to make sure I woke up and watched the Vikings game.
4: What's it like for you guys too to see? I mean, it's amazing. Look around week one, it was remarkable. I mean, Bryce is catching balls against the Lions. So a guy that you were in the wide receiver room with, Bryce Lance, last year. The first three touchdowns of the Vikings-Packers game, there's NDSU involved, with two to Christian Watson, and of course Carson throws the one to TJ Hawkinson. That's got to be a little crazy around here. Just look at all the NDSU action going on Sundays, right?
12: Yeah, it's pretty surreal just knowing that NDSU has guys from all over, like North Dakota, South Dakota, Wisconsin, like you said, and just being able to see like Carson Wentz, Christian Watson, and now Bryce Lance too, getting their opportunity to go out and show the world.
4: Yeah, it's really cool. Well, hopefully we'll see you on there someday too.
12: So. Yeah, exactly.
4: All right, well, good luck again, Sacramento State. Pleasure to meet you, and good luck down the road. I'm sure we'll talk to you again later in the season.
12: Yes, thank you so much.
24: 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Busy night of football coming up tomorrow night with UND on the road at Nebraska. Again, 5 o'clock is the pregame show with Jack Michaels. We got the Twins tonight, 8 o'clock, 104.7 KFGO FM, if you're listening on that, right after Outdoors Live with Doug Lear, which is coming up for you within the next 45 minutes or so. 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For Jack Simon producing, I'm Derek Hansen. Thanks so much for being with us. 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
7: It's time for X's and O's with Minnesota Vikings head coach Kevin O'Connell on the Minnesota Vikings Radio Network. 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
13: Welcome to X's and O's with Minnesota Vikings head coach Kevin O'Connell. 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Speaking of 1-5, we're going to get into Dallas Turner here in a little bit. But the head coach of the Minnesota Vikings joins us now. And congratulations on the victory over Green Bay. Certainly beats the alternative. You ran it 34 times and threw it 24 times. Is that a product of game shape? Or is that a snapshot of how you want to run this offense? And good morning.
14: Good morning to you guys. It's great to see everybody. I would say, you know, we talked a lot about running the football throughout the off seasons, and you know, wish we could have been a little bit more effective and especially efficient early on in the game, but wanted to stick with it, and especially with Carson coming in there and trying to get him, you know, into the rhythm of the game and get him a few completions, but also see if we could, you know, manage the way they were playing. They were doing some good things on offense at the time, and we were able to outgain significantly in the game by Green Bay. But it's pretty unique when you can win the time of possession. You can be better on third down, be better in the red zone, and then right. ultimately find a way to win the turnover battle. It gives you a chance when maybe the execution level, and there's a lot of reasons for that, but maybe the execution level wasn't what we want, but a lot to improve on, a lot to build off of, and easier to do that coming back here on Monday morning after a win.
13: I thought, after the Aaron Jones touchdown run in the second half, I thought, is Kevin a proud football papa right now? Because significant players on that, everything we've seen and heard this offseason, Darisaw, Jennings sealing somebody,
14: yeah.
13: Bredesen making Valentine do the moonwalk, and in walks your guy. I mean, that was like a snapshot right there of something that I know has to make you happy.
14: Yeah, I was glad we were able to get a couple rushing touchdowns in there. I think the run game and the way the night kind of went allowed Justin to sneak in there in 4 minutes on that last touchdown. So you want to see it all work together. I thought we left a few chances in the play-pass game. You know, there were some explosives that could have maybe flipped that game a little earlier. Mm.

0: efficient running the football. I do think we'll pop some explosives in the run game, but then it's going to be truly allowing us to attack, you know, different parts of the field with different phases of our offense on the early downs. Now, when you can be as efficient as we were on third down, that at least allows you to possess the football, maybe not get to a place where you're scoring as much as you want, but it allowed us to possess the football enough to keep that game from getting away from us when they were hot there with some of their own explosives in the first half.
1: 8 of 15 on third down, 4 of 4 in the red zone, plus 1 in the take give. Then conversely, Green Bay's 3 of 14 on third and fourth down. I mean, you can win a lot of football games with numbers like that, right?
0: Especially when you have a defense like ours, because we want, you know, the formula, we know our defense is very difficult to play against any time of the game. But when we can get a lead and we can get the momentum in the football game, it becomes really hard, especially at U.S. Bank Stadium. I just have to say it again. I thought that place was electric. And, you know, it's Green Bay. You know, it's the home opener. But it's a whole nother thing to ignite the building like our players want to do. But our fans, they're just the absolute best, man. What it's like down there on the sideline for us when I'm sure you feel it too, and Pete, and obviously Ben down there on the field. But it's one of one as far as atmospheres go. And I know there's some great ones in the National Football League, but when it gets going like that, there's nothing better.
1: It's obviously unfortunate that Kyler got knocked out of the game after 11 plays.
0: Yeah.
1: And you know, it's you and I chatted Sunday morning about the unscouted looks. And that's just the nature of week one in the NFL. And then it went to bearing its fruit during the game. It's like Watson, wide open. There he goes. Kraft, wide open on a third down. Edger and Cooper really sniffing some things out in the first quarter quite well, including Kyler running. But as the game was going to go on, clearly things clamped down defensively. Clearly, after punch, punch, punch, there goes Mason for like 28. The Murray running piece.
0: Yeah.
1: if it had just been given a chance, you know, and he hadn't gotten knocked out, I was excited to watch that and his passing.
0: Yeah, and I think the unscouted looks are a real thing, and there's really a couple things that happen. You know, Jonathan Gannon, you know, he's a guy I have a ton of respect for. And he had a good plan, and we were trying to navigate, is it going to be Arizona and that Buddha Baker three safety look, and you'd see Bullard and Evan Williams and McKinney in different spots, and it can be a nightmare to target some runs, so we had to prepare for that. We didn't see any of that. We saw more
1: and of Bullard's their nickel, right?
0: Yeah, and he's, you know, has a safety background, you know, so we were kind of expecting. We had to prepare our guys because it can be an absolute nightmare if you're not ready for that specific style. It would be like, you know, in some ways, you know, for some people out there, it would be like not knowing you're playing Air Force or Army until you kick off the game and then you're defending triple option the whole day. So you got to prepare your guys for some of that. But it was a little bit more credit JG, went a little bit more to the, you know, his Philadelphia background and kind of the Fangio background that he had so much success with in Philadelphia the year they went to the Super Bowl. And it was more of that. And it, you know, then when Kyler goes down, you start seeing the massive amounts of the Justin Jefferson program that we've seen a lot versus that family of kind of defense. He added some really nice, opening game kind of early down pressures that you didn't really see a ton of. In their preseason tape, I think we had about 18 snaps of their starters playing in the preseason. So there was an unknown there, and there's a level of kind of the game within the game that we had to kind of sort some things out and make some adjustments. And we were able to obviously do that and have that coincide with Carson getting, settled down and getting into the flow of the game. And he made some great plays for us, golly. And then defensively, it's a different story just because, you know, Flo has been here now. You know, Matt and that offensive staff have played against, they know what it's like to play against Flo and the personnel we have on defense, the team we put out there and the scheme we run. So you're going to get some, they had some designer things to attack some of the things we've done. And I thought Flo and his staff made some great adjustments in the second half to change up just some, you know, minor details that made it a little bit harder on them to attack the middle of the field and the underneath areas and generate some of those catch and runs.
1: Yeah, I'd say. And we're going to talk about Dallas Turner and quarterback hits here momentarily with Kevin O'Connell. By the way, Minnesota needed a go-to source source for everything in high school sports. That's why the Minnesota Star Tribune

0: 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This is X's and O's with Vikings head coach Kevin O'Connell. Chicago at Soldier Field Sunday at noon. Vikings are 1-0. Chicago just scored 59 and also is 1-0. Yesterday at your press conference, I thought it was interesting the way you talked about the importance of play action plays meshing with the running game.
1: Yeah.
0: Can you unpack that a little bit, like the marriage there and why it's so important?
1: Yeah, because ultimately you want to put defenders in a bind. You want to try to make people responsible for you want to run the football well enough that they've got to aggressively defend their gap if they're responsible for one in the defense. But, you know, second-level players like linebackers or rotated safeties, they're responsible for areas of the field in the pass game. So you've got to force them to clear the run, and then they can, you know, get back to their pass game responsibility. But the challenge is, can you do it in a way where you marry up the actions to make it start out looking like a run, but then attack those areas of the field before they're able to get there? And then eventually you do that enough, then the deep part of the field can open up, especially against a defense like Green Bay. They were gonna put a roof over it and try not to let us have one. In fact, the deep ball we completed for Justin to Justin on the touchdown, they were in quarters and we got him to jump off sides, and Carson was able to kind of look McKinney to the middle of the field and make it a one-on-one. But they were trying to really limit those opportunities to not let us get those big plays. And we had some plays in the intermediate part of the field that if we hit those, you know, either via the play pass or the keeper game, you can start to loosen things up. And then you don't have to drive it 12, 13, 14 plays and convert three or four third downs to get down in the scoring zone. You can take some chunks of yards and couple that with running the ball well. You're going to be able to put together a day on offense. And we weren't able to kind of really mesh it all together the way we want to. And it starts with me and giving the guys the best possible plan that we can. And that's what we're hard at work doing for, you know, obviously a very, very good Chicago Bears team coming off their division title last year. And obviously that pretty impressive day for their whole team, forcing turnovers, scoring points. They picked up right where they left off.
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0: Welcome back to X's and O's with Paul Allen and Kevin O'Connell. A very special announcement towards the end about a Week 7 matchup against the Colts, and also deep diving in on the Bears matchup this weekend. Let's listen.
1: Generally speaking, when one hits a quarterback that much, how does it change their game?
2: Yeah, and I thought Jordan did some really, I mean, there could have been a few more in there had he not, been able to evade and buy some time, and they generated some explosives on some of those plays. He had some unbelievable throws on some of those downs where we were getting home and he created. But it's the attrition of it. It's the way that forces quarterbacks to kind of, even if they don't want to, those fundamentals start to, they start to dip a little bit. You start seeing that front shoulder tilt back, a little skid to the top of the drop. Mm. Flo just does a great job making sure there's no easy downs. And they made some plays, and people are going to make some plays on us. But the key we always talk about, make them snap it one more time.
1: Right.
2: Get down in the red zone if they're able to. Let's hold them to three. Maybe that turnover will come to stop a drive. Maybe it'll be a turnover on downs, which we saw.
1: Right. Kevin O'Connell, X's and O's. So week two is at Chicago and quarterback Caleb Williams. The term keeping contain, what exactly does it mean defensively? And is it an A topic specifically against this quarterback you're about to face?
2: Oh, he's so talented when he breaks contain. And the thing about him, a lot of times with right-handed quarterbacks, I heard D'Amico Ryans mention it about Josh Allen. We couldn't let him out to his right. That was the big thing we heard. And Josh got out, and I think the first drive of the game, and got out to the right and ended up scoring on a 18-20-yard scramble. He also made some play with Caleb. It doesn't matter whether it's right, whether it's left. He's got such athletic ability to then make all the throws. I mean, you can just go back to the Rams playoff game, that heave that he threw up there. And really, in that offense, the way they space the field, the type of targets that he has, whether they're receivers, tight ends, Swift out of the backfield, they all are capable of making huge plays, and that's on schedule. So then you start talking about the off-schedule plays that Caleb can do, and it's an absolute challenge. We've had him multiple times over the last couple of years. We've had him, kind of dead to rights in the pocket, and he's able to get out and steal a first down or make an explosive play happen.
1: Make those throws by the sideline.
2: And it just
1: looks like he's going out of bounds.
2: And they're backbreaker plays, because you've done everything right. You've gotten him into maybe a third and longer situation. You did contain him, but just one little bad angle, one little, aggressive, level off of a rush, we call it, and he gets out, and it's going to be a problem. So we've got to make sure we keep them in there. We got to make sure we make them uncomfortable and see if we can take the ball off these guys, because they were really, really good a year ago at winning the turnover battle, and they're really hard to beat when they do that.
1: So keeping contain is not just defensive ends and edge guys. I mean, it's corners. I mean, like, can you explain that? Like, keeping contain?
2: Yeah, just think about it like, in the pocket, it starts with your rush and being coordinated. And what I mean by that is your edge players, the Dallas Turners, the Ginks, the Van Noys, they have to maintain a level of discipline to their rush where the Bears may invite us on an inside pass move, a pass rush move, and then all of a sudden you think you've got him, and then all you've done is opened up a bailout to his right or his left, and then the play goes on for another 6-7 seconds.
1: No good.
2: It's the interior push. It's making him feel that, but then trying to limit the exit strategies for him. So he's got to stay in that pocket. He's got to continue to try to read out a play. And while that's going on, then you can close it in on him and try to keep him in there. But it is easier said than done, for sure.
1: Their rookie safety, Dylan Thienemann, was he on your short list of potential first round picks? And how does he seem to be fitting in?
2: Yeah, he's, he looked really good on tape the other day. We really liked Dylan and got to know him really well. He's a smart, tough football player that has some really, really strong athletic traits, and the game makes sense to him. You can tell out there he is doing a lot of the communicating on the back end. He's helping get that defense aligned. As a, in his first game the other day, they had, he's playing one safety spot. They have an injury, and forces their one of their safeties to have to play the nickel spot, so he moves to the other spot. I mean, he's already showing the things that, you know, I know obviously the Bears loved about him in the draft, but he's already showing those things, and we're going to have to know where he is, and you know, whether it's him pressuring, whether it's him in the deep part of the field, him playing man coverage, he can do it all.
1: Two more for Vikings head coach Kevin O'Connell. DJ Dallas, he'd been here 11 days, played 25 plays on a Sunday, including 19 on special teams.
2: Yep.
1: What'd you guys like about him, like DJ Dallas?
2: Yeah, he's a really good special teams player, and you know, great example of that on Miles' kick return, yep, kind of sprung by DJ's block. But he's also a really good pass protector, and he's a really, really steady first and second down runner, too. You know, when you're looking at kind of a depth position, well, DeMond, we're really excited about DeMond Claiborne and all the things that he's going to be able to do for us. But at the NFL level with pass protection and all the different things that can come up, it's not as simple as just going in there and running the ball 15 or 20 times. There's a lot of layers to protection, to the pass game, to even the run game itself, from multiple plays at the line of scrimmage. So we really want to allow DeMond to get comfortable and be ready to hit the ground running, because he's so explosive and athletic, and that'll really help us. But DJ really solidified our game day, where you know you've got Aaron and JP, Jordan Mason, and obviously our superstar fullback Max Bredesen, who you know, can do a lot of things as well. But DJ, you know, he can play about four spots on the punt team. He can play punt return. He plays both kickoff and kickoff return. And when you're on a 48-man roster on game day, PA, you need every single one of those versatile pieces for Matt Daniels in the kicking game.
1: Saving the best for last. Justin Jefferson is one catch from the second most in team history, passing Hall of Famer Randy Moss. How excellent is it that you've gotten to be part of both their careers?
2: Yeah, it's awesome. First of all, you know, I hope fans realize this, but Randy's been back around our facility. He spent time with Justin and the receivers in training camp. He's been here a couple, you know, two, three times this off season, and you know, I've really been able to build my relationship back up with Randy, and what an awesome thing to have one of the greatest to ever, you know, wear any NFL uniform for that matter, but the Vikings uniform, to be back in our building around our players is unbelievable. I mean, the receiver room, when Keenan McCardell's coaching it and Randy's sitting in there with Justin Jefferson and Jordan Addison, I stay the heck out of there, because those guys, there's some high level stuff going on in there. But Justin loves Randy, and they have a great relationship. And what an unbelievable thing to have, you know, a talent like Justin with the history we have at that position within our organization. Obviously, Randy and Chris and all the greats that have played the position, and I think it's just so unique and special, and two unbelievable individuals as well. You know, where Randy's at and coming off of, you know, beating cancer and just the work he's doing there, and just the perspective he has, it's really, really something. But I'll say this, PA.
1: Yep.
2: Justin, you know, getting there isn't the only milestone I heard about.
1: What do you got?
2: Well, I've been led to believe you've got your 500th game coming up. Is that true?
1: I don't know.
2: Come on, you know.
1: No, I don't. That's what Spearfish Sam said,
2: Justin,
1: too.
2: Justin knows every catch and what he needs all the way to that. I'm talking regular season.
1: Oh, okay. Yeah.
2: I'm talking the ability to count to 500, which is coming up. Week 7 against the Colts. Did you know that?
1: Wow.
2: The right way to celebrate that, you know, might be to have you sound off the Gjallarhorn for that football game.
1: Oh, wow. Come on, man.
2: Can you imagine?
1: Really?
2: My biggest challenge to you is, can you get back to the booth, or is Pete going to have
1: care
2: to call the boom? That's my question to you.
1: Yeah, the Bursich on the boom. You got it, right?
3: Yeah, I got it.
2: Can you
3: imagine
2: sure. U.S. Bank Stadium when you're up there?
1: I'm in, Sand.
2: Let's go,
1: if you're
2: man.
1: Serious, I'm in.
2: I couldn't be more
1: Thank
2: serious.
1: Thank you. I really
2: It'll
1: appreciate
2: be great, man.
1: You're very nice, man. Thank you. I appreciate that. Kevin O'Connell, X's and O's with KO, presented by Little Caesars on Vikings game day. 15% off your Little Caesars order of $15 or more with code Vikings15.
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0: It's time for Friday Night Lights Prep Football here on the Mighty 790 KFGO, featuring nine-man action tonight with the Tri-State Tigers facing the Richland Colts.
1: Pass caught. Got it, and he's loose. He's across the 40, the 30, the 20. 76-yard touchdown connection.
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1: Going to keep it himself off the fake. Straight up the middle, and he's going to go. Quarterback draw. That's good for a 40-yard touchdown run.
0: Let's head to the field, and with the call of tonight's game, here's Bob Roars.
1: Hanson, we've reached the halfway point already here in the nine-man football season in the state of North Dakota, and tonight we're in Colfax for a Region 1 nine-man contest. Richland Colts hosting the Tri-State Tigers. Both teams coming in 1-3 on the season and looking for a win to keep playoff hopes alive. Good evening, everyone. I'm Bob Roars. Jack Simon is our producer back at our 740, Mighty 790, 104.7 KFGO studios. Thanks for joining us tonight for high school football on KFGO. So let's take a look at this matchup tonight. First of all, for the Richland Colts, and led by head coach Luke Worry, seventh season, they finally got one in the win column last Friday night with a victory over Maple River. That was a shutout, 32-0. The Colts finding some success throwing the football. That's what they like to do. Dylan Bido and Connor Klein sharing time at quarterback and running back. They're combining for over 200 yards passing and a couple touchdowns a game. So spreading things out on offense seems to be the way to go for the Colts, and we look for them to keep that passing game as a priority tonight. Defensively, they've given up over 50 points in each of their three losses, so that shutout last Friday may be something to build on from a confidence standpoint. For Tri-State and head coach Steve Schultz, their lone victory this season also coming against Maple River. 30-12 was the final score. That was a couple weeks ago. They are 1-3 on the season. They're excited because tonight marks the return of one of their top players, quarterback Raul Chavez Salas. The Tigers like the ball in his hand as much as possible on offense. Chavez is their top rusher. He's also their top passer, but he was out last week due to an MCL sprain, and it showed as the Tigers dropped a big one to Winemere-Lidgerwood, 56-0. He's back in the lineup tonight, hopefully able to get the Tigers back on track this evening. When we come back on our pregame show, we'll hear from Richland head coach Luke Worry, get his thoughts on tonight's game and the Colts season ahead. Our pregame show continues in a moment. This is high school football on KFGO.
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7: State Senator Grant Housechild. 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
8: 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It's unfortunate, but we're going to keep pushing this next session, and hopefully we'll have the votes to pass it.
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9: Quite frankly, you've got these two national parties that are veering in opposite directions. And there's a lot of us in the middle looking around saying, okay, how do we kind of rein this in? I think what you're seeing right now on the Democratic primary side is a response to some of what you're seeing from this administration and the people that will just go blindly into supporting whatever it is that this administration wants to do.
3: KFGO.
1: And back on our pregame show, Luke Worry, the head coach of the Richland Colts, 1-3 start this season, but are you seeing that improvement week after week? That's the key, I guess.
10: Yeah, we've definitely improved since week one. Week one, we came out of the gates pretty decent, ran into a very good Hankinson team. And then Griggs, we started seeing a little bit of what we were capable of, and then we finally showed it last week. So I'm pretty excited to see what we could do tonight.
1: Halfway point of the season already. You know, about what you expected, or are areas, strengths, weaknesses, what are you looking at there?
10: I would say we're kind of what I expected. I was hoping we could find a win in one of those first three games, but we are finally coming back. We're healthy. We got a bunch of kids back. We're ready to go tonight.
1: It is the big key, keeping everybody healthy. Was that an issue early in the season with just some key people missing games?
10: Yeah, just some bumps and bruises that kept us out of games. But yeah, we're healthy now. I think we're in good shape for tonight and hopefully for the rest of the season.
1: So you got a Tri-State team coming in, same as you guys, 1-3, and kind of doing the same thing. But you guys like to throw the ball a little bit, don't you?
10: Oh, yeah. Yeah, we started throwing the ball a couple years ago, and the boys have bought into it. But hopefully we can find a run game tonight, and we'll see what happens.
1: What are you expecting to see from Tri-State? What do they do defensively to try and mix it up?
10: They're up front, they're pretty aggressive. They're pretty soft in their coverage, so hopefully we can exploit that, and we'll see what happens.
1: Is that what you like to do then? Basically find space, right? Let your athletes get the ball and let them go?
10: That's exactly what we hope to do. Got some pretty good ones, so hopefully we can get it. Find those spaces tonight.
1: What do you like most about your kids this season now that you're 4 weeks in?
10: They're just a fun group to be around. They're a bunch of goofballs that they make keep things interesting, keep us on our toes in school, on the practice field, off the field. So it's a great group to be around.
1: How do you manage this with just the numbers that you've got? I mean, how is it tough to run a practice? I mean, go full bore like you'd like to do when you're kind of limited with the number of kids you've got available?
10: Well, us coaches, we throw on pads too, and we make the best of it. We get our 9-on-9 and give them as good a look as we possibly can.
1: All right. Defensively, how are you guys set to stop them tonight on defense?
10: I'm hoping that my front four can do what they did last week. They're an aggressive group. They're led by a couple of sophomores that are they're tough kids, and hopefully they can do it again tonight.
1: You've got Salas back also, Chavez Salas back for them tonight playing quarterback. How does that change their complexion of a team?
10: I know that number nine, he's a pretty good athlete in the wide receiver area. We'll just make sure we get our guys aligned right, get matched up, and hopefully we keep him in the pocket and don't let him run.
1: And it's football weather time. We've got a little mist going out there. It's a little wet, a little damp, going to be a little cool. Got that chill going. How about that?
10: It's going to be the first one of the year. The boys said the ball feels tacky, feels good, so hopefully it stays like that all night, and we'll see what happens.
1: And there's always at least one coach in shorts in this kind of weather, right? And that'd be you tonight.
10: That is me, yeah, every weekend. I try to keep in the shorts as long as I can. So.
1: All right, Luke, enjoy it. Have some fun tonight. Good luck.
10: All right, thank you.
1: That's Luke Worry, the head coach of the Richland Colts, getting set to take on Tri-State tonight in nine-man football. When we come back on our pregame show, we'll visit with Tri-State head coach Stephen Schultz, get his thoughts on the season at the halfway point. This is the pregame show right here on the Mighty 790 and 104.7 KFGO.
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1: Back on our pregame show, and Stephen Schultz, the head coach of Tri-State. Hey, kind of building this program back up again. 1-3 on the year, but tell you what, there's hope, and there's always hope when you got kids that want to play, right?
15: Yes, yes, for sure. And that, the thing that we keep telling our athletes is we need heart on the field. We have heart. We can do a lot with heart. And last week in our loss against Wymere Lidgewood, we didn't have heart on the field. And without that, yeah, things turned ugly really quickly. And so we've been preaching to them specifically this week about having confidence, stepping on this field tonight, ready to go toe-to-toe, you know, believing that we can go toe-to-toe with teams in Region 1. We've got just as much talent, we got just as much speed, we got just as much size as anybody in Region 1. We can go toe-to-toe, and it's just helping the kids gain that confidence back in it again.
1: You bet. Get that confidence, and at the same time, you know, winning is fun, but so is competing. And as long as these guys have that in their head, and I'm sure the coaching staff, you guys are doing a great job trying to just grind that into them every day, right?
15: Yeah, yeah. And in our practices, I was telling the boys this week, like, our practices are super competitive. You guys getting after each other every single day. Why are you not doing that on a Friday night? Like you get smacked in the mouth in practice, turn around and fight back in practice. Do that on a Friday night now. It's got to translate into a game and can't just be at practice, you know? And so it's coming. We're slowly but surely changing the culture of this program.
1: That was my next question, too. Are you seeing that incremental improvement each week out this season, even from the first day of practice right now?
15: Oh, yeah, 100%. I appreciate that question because, you know, when we started, you know, a lot of the questions were, are you going to have enough players out for varsity? Are you going to play varsity? We're going to play varsity. Are you going to have enough kids? I don't care. We're going to play varsity. If we commit to playing varsity, kids are going to come. And we've had buy-in from day one from kids. We opened the season with 23 kids out for football, and we've only gained kids since the season started. And we've pushed them hard. We've given them every reason to want to quit. And instead, we've been gaining kids. And I like that. That's the direction that we're going now.
1: So this group of kids that you got now, what do you like most about them?
15: Yeah, I would say that they will blindly follow me anywhere, and I love it. I love it. I haven't had to work hard to get buy-in from them. They've backed me from the beginning, and that to me means the world, right? That's all you can ask for as a coach, is that your kids believe in you, but you got to believe in them, and they feel that from me. And they're willing to go out there and get after it because of that.
1: So you got a team like Richland likes to throw the ball around a little bit. It's going to be a fast-paced offense. So how do you go about defending that from your side?
15: Yeah, yeah. So for us, a big portion tonight is going to make sure we've got young guys in the secondary. And so we've been working really hard to try to get them to feel the confidence that they need to go against a team that's going to try to air raid on us again tonight. And then they've got a great mobile QB, and they'll run number 8 in the backfield tonight as well, and I expect this especially to see that tonight, especially with the wet field, wet conditions. They're going to want to run the ball, and we're going to need to stop that as well. And I'd rather they beat us in the pass than the run game, because run game is a will breaker. And so if we can go out there and beat them in the run game and shut down their run game, I feel like that's going to dictate the direction of the game tonight.
1: You've got Raul Chavez Salas back in your lineup tonight, and from the looks of it, just looking at the stat sheet, this is someone that you like having the ball in his hands to make. He's the driver of the bus, right?
15: Yes. Yeah. Yep. Raul is by far one of the most athletic quarterbacks I've ever coached, and he's just as good of a running back as he is a quarterback. And so we knew going into this season that his mobility was going to be a key portion of our offense. And so to be without him last week hurt a lot. And so glad to have him back again. And, looking forward to seeing what he does his first game back.
1: Hey, good luck tonight. Enjoy it.
15: Yeah, thank you so much, Bob. I really appreciate you covering the game.
1: Take care.
15: Yeah, thank you.
1: Good luck. That's Stephen Schultz, the head coach of Richland. And he is excited to get going here. Starting lineups in a moment in the opening kickoff right around the corner between Richland and Tri-State. Let's take a break. This is high school football on KFGO.
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